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8: This Ticket Ticker is brought to you by Lajitas Golf Resort and Brad Thomas's Texas Day Brazil Sports Biz. The Texas Rangers get the day off, traveling back to the globe after an unsuccessful road trip against two of the worst teams in baseball as they lost 5 out of 7 to the Angels and the A's. Manager Skip Schumacher.
9: We need this off day on Monday. There's no doubt about it, to reset, to come back fresh, stay positive. We got to get our offense clicking. Can't be just one game and then a couple days off. We got to get these guys going to give our pitchers some breathing room. And I think that it always starts with starting pitching, and hopefully we get a good start on Tuesday.
8: First of three with the Nationals tomorrow night, with Diamond Talk also returning. The Cowboys went to Seattle and defeated the Super Bowl defending champions, the Seahawks, for their first preseason game 17-7. Battle of the backup quarterback Sam Howell got the start, throwing for 94 yards and a touchdown. And then Joe Milton coming in, also throwing a touchdown and for a little more than 100 yards. Sam Howell after the game on the competition between him and Milton.
9: We need this off day.
8: Nope.
10: I feel good. I just try to take it one day at a time. That's kind of my mindset. And just keep trying to grow in the offense and grow in the system. And I feel like I'm getting more comfortable each and every day. Just try to make the most each and every day and try to learn from my mistakes and not make the same mistake twice. I think that's the big thing. And I feel like I'm in a good place, but I know.

0: There's a lot of room for me to improve.
1: And elsewhere around the NFL, the New Orleans Saints will be without rookie wide receiver Jordan Tyson for the next 2 months as he deals with a hamstring injury suffered last week in a joint practice with the Jaguars. 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That is the Ticket Ticker, brought to you by the Fort Worth Original Gun Show. 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
1: Happy Monday to you, and might I welcome you back in once again to the Ticket Top 10, as I'm here to kick off the start of a brand new week. I'm your host, Jay King, back here as the last line of defense, as the only soul left here in the studios tonight. But as always, the show goes on as I'm here taking all today's best moments from across all the shows and condensing it down into one while I blast it from the control room up top of Victory Park. And coming up tonight on the show, very Cowboys heavy after their first preseason game. And on This Morning with the Musers, they see how Christian Parker's first game running the defense went. And they were shocked by this legend's name signing with the Cowboys yesterday. On the World's Most Dangerous Midday Show, Donovan Lewis and Matt McLaren welcome Von Miller to DFW and then recap Fight Night from Friday night out at the Bomb Factory. From 1 to 3 for the Sweet Spot with Sean Bass and David Mino, they see how the Cowboys fared on Saturday night in Seattle, and then look at the first college football top 25 rankings of the season. Preseason. And on the Hardline 5.0, Corby Davidson, Bob Sturm, and Dave Lane see how it was the battle of the backup quarterbacks Saturday night in Seattle. They welcome in the newest Dallas Cowboys and local man himself, Von Miller, and then finish up with Dave Land remembering Fight Night. But first, leading off tonight, let's start with the Musers, where they connect with Cowboys Vice President Stephen Jones.
3: How are you?
4: Good morning, guys. How y'all doing?
3: Great. Morning.
4: I love Fight Night. I heard the highlights that y'all played. That was really good.
5: Yeah, did you like that?
4: I love Fight Nights. We have them at our house, too.
5: At your house?
4: Yeah. It's every night Daddy comes home after 3 a.m. It's Fight Night, not house.
3: Well, congrats on the big win over Seattle on Saturday.
4: Well, we did, and we do. That's very big sports news that we got a very important win in the preseason.
5: Mm-hmm. Yeah, you look pretty good.
4: With the Seahawks, and so we're starting off 1-0, and that's a great start to this here season that we got going here that we have.
3: Yes.
5: Yeah.
4: And we do. Yeah. And I think that everyone's real excited about our team. I can really feel it with the fans.
5: Yeah, I think some fans are starting to believe in this.
4: Well, I think they do too, Craig. And George. We worked hard, and we did, and we hired Shoddy, and we beat the Seahawks by double digits.
5: Digits?
4: I, you know what? You got to keep this in perspective, too, a little perspective. Mm-hmm. We didn't even play any of our starters.
5: Well, they didn't either.
4: Well, you think about this. If we had played Dak or Quinnen Williams or Dak – or Quinnen Williams, or Dak, we would have hung half hundred on them Seahawks.
5: Well, yeah, they didn't play theirs either, though.
4: Daddy says we gonna win the Super Bowl.
3: Wow, okay.
4: So he's losing his mind already.
5: Well, how'd y'all celebrate the win? Did you act like you won a Super Bowl afterwards?
4: Of course we did. We all the Jones sons were all shirtless and chest bumping. We was doing it Arkansas style. We was Arkansassy. Hey, you know what? Daddy, he had a secret meeting with me.
5: He did.
4: Hmm. Yep. And he told me that I'm the one.
5: The one for what?
4: I'm going to be the kid that inherits the whole Cowboys and the whole company.
3: Well, yeah, okay. You're the oldest. I guess we kind of figured that.
4: He said, I'm going to get the Cowboys and the helicopter and the real estate holdings and Veruca. I'm going to inherit it all.
5: Oh, my gosh.
3: Okay.
4: He called me the heir apparent. The heir apparent.
3: Okay.
4: That means that I have all the hair to become the parent of the Cowboys organization.
3: Huh.
4: That's what that means.
3: Okay. Is that what that means?
5: Hopefully that's on down the line
4: but
5: a while.
4: Then, you know what? Hmm. I broke into Charlotte's room to read her diary and try on her clothes. And,
3: what?
4: And you know what her diary said?
5: What?
4: It said that Daddy had pulled her aside that same day and told her the same thing, and that she's excited. She's going to get to run the whole team and have the helicopter and Veruca and the Cowboys.
5: Well, I don't know.
4: So I don't know what Daddy's doing. I think he's starting to do one of them succession situations here.
3: Uh-oh.
4: You ever see that show?
3: Yeah.
4: Daddy loved that show. He loved it. So I don't know who's going to end up with the Cowboys after all this. I tell you this, though, if it ends up in Jerry Jr.'s hands, we's going to be in real trouble.
5: Well, it's
4: about 17 crayons short of a full pack, you know. He's real special in the head. He's touched.
5: Well, they'll talk about your brother that way. And that's way down the line, too, right?
4: I don't know. Daddy's about 83 years old. I mean, that's pretty old now.
5: Well, yeah, he's getting up there, I guess.
4: And I tell you, I'm also worried if it ends up in Veruca's hands, she'll turn the whole thing into a reality show.
5: Well, y'all pretty much are anyway.
4: I mean, it's crazy. She's my only my half-sister, so it's only half wrong if I do the nasty with her. That's
5: oh.
4: Why.
5: Oh, my God.
3: Steven.
5: Stop it.
4: I guess if she and I had a baby, it'd only be half retreated.
5: Oh, gosh. Stop.
4: Did you know Veruca wears thong underwears, George?
5: No.
4: I didn't know that until I made a late-night laundry hamper haul.
3: You shouldn't be doing that.
4: Well, we got Von Miller. That's a Hall
5: yeah,
4: of Famer right,
5: right
4: there on our squad.
5: Probably so, yeah.
4: Hall of Famer. He's going to go into the Hall of Fame. So that's a Super Bowl winning football move that we made right there.
5: Could be.
4: Now, he's about as old as my mommy, so I don't know if that factors in. Look, let's keep it positive. Because the Giants got beat and the Eagles got beat, so he's in first place.
5: Mm-hmm.
4: First place.
5: They don't keep up with that, really, for the preseason.
4: Dallas Football Cowboys, George. Dallas Football Cowboys.
5: Yeah. Just one preseason game.
4: If I could, I'd like to start laughing real low and then go ahead and raise it on up in pitch and duration. Okay, here we go.
5: Okay.

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3: Football's so back, and so is the Musers, every morning from 5:30 to 9 here on The Ticket. Coming up next for number 9, let's join the invasion and welcome in the newest cowboy to Dallas.
4: They do something that caught me off guard a bit yesterday as far as signing Von Miller.
5: Yes.
4: And I was not expecting that.
5: I wondered about that, man, because he had been posting about it. It was like he was begging the Cowboys.
4: Right, just give me a look, at least.
5: And he is at the point, it's like Jadeveon Clowney, where they can decide, hey, if we want to keep playing, we'll pick where we want to go. And I don't need to be in camp. He doesn't need camp. I mean, he's
4: hired
5: Von Miller.
4: Assassin.
5: He was fantastic last year.
4: Yeah.
5: In the specific role of, you might only play when we know it's a third down or a very likely passing down. You'll get out there, and that dude can still get to the quarterback.
4: You are not a three-down player anymore. And I think everyone accepts that and knows that, and it's fine. And if you get out there in that limited capacity, and you're getting those 9 sacks for that Washington team that was down a lot and not in a ton of those passing situations, then you still have some juice. And I think the concern for this Cowboys team, it just wasn't even the preseason game. It was just, all right, who's going to consistently get after the quarterback in those situations?
5: Right.
4: And everyone has those high hopes for Rashawn Gary, but he can't be the only one. And it feels like with the young guys that they're counting on, it's a wait and see type of moment. Will Ezeraku make the next step, the step that people think that he can because he was drafted so highly? Can that happen? Can Malachi Lawrence get out there and provide something as a rookie when usually those guys that are rushing the quarterback, it takes a little bit for them to get going. Look at Ezeraku from last year.
5: Yes.
4: So when you have that concern, and man, I think this signals a lot of things. It signals that they feel really good about this roster and the chances that they have of winning this division and going to the playoffs to make a playoff run. And B, that they had to upgrade that position because they were going to have to fight to see who was going to get those numbers. And so when you add all that up, not waiting until week 2 or week 3 or week 4 in the season,
5: right,
4: doing it right now so everyone can get adjusted to the fact that Von Miller is now a Cowboy, it's, hey, you would have loved to have had that happen 8-9 years ago when he was in his prime, but that dude still can come in and lead this team in sacks. And if that's out on the street and you can sign it like that, you go right ahead and try and upgrade that roster.
5: I think it's fantastic. I was stoked to see this. He posted on Twitter, on X, Von Miller did, I could roll out the bed and get 8 sacks. And I believe him. I believe he had 9 last year for Washington. And this is a guy that, even at 37 years old, he's won 2 Super Bowls. He understands what it takes to be a champion. He understands what it takes to play at the elite level he's played at his entire career. Got to be a dream come true for him, I would imagine, having grown up and played in the area at DeSoto. Obviously a standout stud at A&M when he was in college and became what he has been. I think it helps the young guys to have a guy like that that knows how to carry himself, prepare himself. It's only going to help Malachi Lawrence learn what it takes to be a high-level edge rusher in the NFL. And one of the things, we had Malachi Lawrence on the show when we were out at training camp, and he talked about the false step. That's something he'd been working on. You could see it in the game. He's got that quick. It's not as prominent as it was, but I think, as he talked about, it's just reps. It's reps of reminding himself that he can't do that anymore because it creates a slight delay, which I thought a couple of times, like you mentioned, it got him just – and in the NFL, we know this. The hole closes, the opportunity for a sack, a split second can make the difference.
4: Yeah, just one wrong move, and you think, oh, my gosh, I have the quarterback. He has it.
5: Right.
4: Oh, no, he doesn't. That dude is around where I was supposed to be to go out there and make the tackle. And that will happen to a young guy like that. So, yeah, the ability to learn from a Von Miller, yet and still get the production out of him that you're not getting out of some of the guys that you already have on your roster. And you know what? That signing of Quinnen Williams opened up some money for those guys to explore.
5: Yes.
4: And I don't think they're done. I think that
5: as
4: the
5: either.
4: Preseason goes along, if there's a linebacker out there that they can sign to upgrade this position, this team defense, they will, or even a corner. Like, they think, man, Kalen Carson can be a really good big part of this team as far as, you know, spot duty, or if someone gets hurt, to add it to the depth. And then you see what happened, go, ooh, man, let's see if we can try and upgrade that to see if we can knock down on some of the mistakes from him or bring in someone that's better. So the ability for those guys to do this now and just not wait until the season to try and correct those mistakes.
5: Right.
4: Again, you start thinking or listening to things that maybe they're doing a little bit differently around here. And definitely, I think that's one. I was pleasantly surprised when I heard that news yesterday.
5: I was too. I was thrilled. It's only making this team better.
4: Yes.
5: And now that means somebody on this roster who you might have kept, who might help you do something little, maybe, is not going to be on this roster. It makes the depth of the roster better to add a Von Miller.
4: I think it will probably be between Leofau and Sam Williams. One of those guys won't make the roster.
5: And that's fine with me.
4: Or if you're looking to add depth and you find someone else, maybe both of them won't make it. I don't know.
5: Right.
4: But I think they're definitely going to be in competition to see. And I bet you it's very disappointed with Sam Williams. Because after the first year, and then he gets hurt, and it just feels like he hasn't gotten
5: the same.
4: Right. He hasn't been, couldn't get back to where they thought he was going to be. And that dude is struggling for a roster spot right now.
5: Yeah, it's very unfortunate. I also think, and you brought up this name, I don't know. And again, it's the preseason, but just from what you hear when you're out at camp and what you see, I don't think Luke Schoonmaker's making the team right now.
4: I don't either.
5: I think that Michael Trigg, what he showed in the game and what the potential is, I think outweighs what Luke Schoonmaker has shown you and what you feel like you know.
4: It's just disappointing when they're sitting at two tight ends and he's not one of them. From a second-round guy that you got to expect way more out of, and that dude's out there in the preseason playing, fighting for his job.
5: Yeah.
4: Two second-rounders like that, man. It's just
5: – it's a miss.
4: It's definitely a swing and a miss. And you have those guys that are going to continue to try. They have two preseason games and all those practices to see if they can earn a spot. But, man, they have to be – man, I can't believe that this dude has to suit up and get out there and fight for it. And I think you're right. I think once the final 53 happens, I don't think he's going to make this team.
5: Yeah, I don't either. I just – and, again, it's one preseason game, but Michael Trigg, he had that nice catch for the first down. And Trigg, the potential – you see the athleticism, you see, but it's been that way everywhere he has been in college for Michael Trigg. But still, at this point, it does feel like, okay, if it's our third tight end, which obviously it is, as you said, the other two guys are sitting, do we go with what we already know that we feel like, okay, we've tried to get more out of Schoonmaker, or do we go with the potential of maybe we can unlock something in Trigg? I would go with that because you also run the risk, and this is – Camden Brown is going to be in this conversation because what happens is if you decide we want to hang on to this guy, but he's more of a practice squad player, you run the risk that if you put him through waivers to get to the practice squad, another team goes, hey, man, were you a year ago? That dude makes our 53,
4: right.
5: And we would be more than happy to see if we can unlock his potential.
4: Sure. And we're going to talk about that a ton here at the start of our lunch hour at 11:55 because that dude has definitely got the eyes and the attention of everyone around now with the game that he had against Seattle. But, man, just one more thing about Von Miller before we get to the insane asylum. You just look at this signing, and I think it could go one either two ways. You don't feel confident of what you have, or you think that addition can elevate everyone else to put you in a position of improving this defense even more than what you think it could be.
5: Yes.
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3: 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Good evening and welcome back to the Ticket Top 10, the show bringing all the highlights and lowlights of our day blended into one. I'm your host, Jay King, your official ticket historian. And coming up in the next segment, the Sweet Spot have the first top 25 of the college football preseason. But right now, the hard line see how two guys are fighting to be the number two man behind Dak Prescott.
18: Some NFL notes over the weekend and beyond. So, you know, we talk about guys like Caleb Downs playing, and he came in for a handful of plays before they got him out of there after the first series, which is more than, you know, we expected out of him. And there's the other side of it, where teams like the Cardinals, which who knows what they're thinking, and what their MO is on everything with being the worst team in football. But they decided that Jeremiah Love was going to get some playing time. And he did. 23 snaps. He held the football, I believe, 15 times, 11 rushes, and screwed his ankle up. High ankle sprain, the dreaded high ankle sprain. And he's out for who knows how long. That's 6 weeks? I have no idea. But, you know, and I heard the Sweet Spot mentioning this too, about there's so many different ways to go about these meaningful yet meaningless weeks, and sometimes you just get bit in the ass. Sometimes you have all the best intentions in the world, and let's get him in there for 15 plays, and on the 15th he blows his ankle out.
12: Yeah, man, it's football.
18: I know.
12: One of the things I hate most about football season is the incredible revisionist history of every injury and how we were up 7. Why was he even in the game? We were down 10. Why was he even in the game? Why is he practicing? Like, you know, why is he in a preseason game at all? And it's just like, guys, it's the most dangerous sport in the world, but it also requires a fair amount of activity to be good at it. There's no way to avoid all potential for injury on anything as simple as a Tuesday morning practice.
18: How about Breece Hall today? Breece Hall catches a swing pass. No one's around him. He's literally walking in to the end zone for a touchdown, and he collapses at the 2-yard line. And they're like, oh my God, he's out for the year. And he ends up screwing his hamstring up, which is, I guess, best case scenario. But there's your example right there.
12: Yeah.
2: They're calling it a strained groin.
18: Oh, groin. Okay, yeah. Nobody can touch him, and they didn't, and he still gets hurt.
12: Yeah, I mean, I know it's frustrating because it does feel like a big part of winning the Super Bowl is like winning the injury lottery.
18: It is.
12: But that's the sport, man. I mean, especially again, not to differentiate all the time between the college and pro game, but the college game, you at least can bake in some insurance. Even in the portal age, you should be able to go 60 deep with maybe even 70 deep with really, really talented football players that you just don't have room on the field for, and therefore injuries, you wander into the next guy, and you're down, but you're not as down bad as an NFL team, which seems to literally have to check the unemployment lines sometimes to put a guy right into their lineup. And it's kind of the fun of the NFL. I think it keeps the league interesting and close, but it's also what sucks is like Jamal Adams. The Vikings just went and got Jamal Adams, and they've been playing him a lot at linebacker. Louisville's own Jamal Adams, a guy who was part of a massive trade just a couple years ago from the Jets to the Seahawks that rocked the NFL when it happened. He got a big deal, LSU's own. And in the first preseason game, kind of playing his new position, and he's carted off and he's gone for the year with a ripped up knee.
18: And he played one game in 22, 9-23, 5-24. Last season, the first season in forever that he's been able to play a full season, and now gets hurt before the season starts.
12: And
18: some guys just...
12: And do you know how old he is?
18: 30.
12: He just turned 30. And it's just like, man. So all the Jamal Adams hype was probably before his 25th birthday.
18: Yeah.
12: And he was, you know, he was every bit the prospect that Caleb Downs is. And you just start looking at, what was he, a top 5 pick? I mean, he was just an absolute force of nature. And Seattle gave up everything to get him to try to prolong the very end of Russ and what the Seahawks were trying to accomplish. But that move definitely blew up in their face.
18: Yeah.
12: So the Seahawks will probably never win another Super Bowl because they screwed up that trade so bad.
2: Yeah. Cowboys dodged a bullet. Yeah. Weren't they always attached to Jamal Adams?
12: The Cowboys were always attached to Jamal Adams and Earl Thomas. And honestly, from the time they were attached, both players' careers pretty much fizzled immediately. Not that there's any connection at all.
18: How about Jackson Dart getting another concussion scare?
12: Dude, that's Tyrone Tracy. That's an undersized running back. And don't think for a second that isn't part of the Jadon Blue conversation at the Star.
18: Yeah.
12: Is these small running backs that never pass protected in college. And it took like 3 snaps for Jackson Dart to get absolutely hammered. If you haven't seen that play, you should. And then you'll understand why so many people talk about running backs picking up blitzers. It's massive.
18: He had 5 incidents like that last year where he goes straight into the concussion tent. And then after the game, he was like, I don't get it. Why do I always have to go in there? I was like, well, bud.
12: Yeah.
18: We're trying to change things a little bit.
12: No, unfortunately, Jackson Dart is the, for some reason, It's the old Brett Hull thing. Brett was so good at hockey, but also so unathletic. But people always wondered, like, he never gets hit square. Like, he has this almost Jedi thing that people try to check him, and he can make them sort of miss 70% of his body. Other guys, every single hit on them looks like a absolute perfect direct hit, and I think Jackson Dart might be in that category of all the hits are spot on, right on the sternum.
2: Yeah, he looked like a tackling dummy.
18: Yeah.
12: And that's just bad for your health, of course.
3: It's nice to have a little competition going down for these backup roles with the Cowboys. I think it keeps players humble and hungry. So just stay humble. Coming up next for the seventh spot in the top 10, it's the sweet spot with a first look at the college football top 25.
19: We have football fever of all sorts, and the initial AP top 25 has been put out, and I don't think there's too many big surprises. I think it's a usual suspects. You could move some teams up, some down if you want to. Ohio State checks in at number one with the most first place votes. I don't think that's surprising at all. Nope. They were the favorites to win it last year. They were the
20: Texas was the preseason number one last year, and they finished 12th. In fact, the last team to be ranked number one in the preseason AP poll to win the national title, that was Alabama back in 2017. So being in the one slot does not mean you're going to win the whole thing.
19: And they do have Julian Sand coming back, it'll be his second season. He's a Heisman favorite this year. They've got the best receiver in college football, who's been the best college football receiver since his freshman year with Jeremiah Smith. They run a NFL style defense. Like, it's no surprising they should be the number one team preseason. You mentioned Texas. They check in at number five, which I feel is, I kind of thought they'd be a little bit higher because it's Texas and they were the preseason number one last year. They've got Arch Manning returning, where we actually have a few answers on Arch Manning this season, and it's not just, oh, it's Arch. He was the top quarterback recruit ever, and he has a season under his belt. He got better as the season went along. He started off really rough.
20: Their defense is going to be good.
19: Yeah.
20: They've got a retooled offensive line. If that holds up, they've got so much weaponry at receiver and running back, and as long as he can, you know, just keep taking another step in his progression of getting towards the NFL, that should be a top five team. Now, if you look at their schedule, it is a gauntlet. I mean, they have Ohio State, of course, on the schedule. They have 8th-ranked A&M, number 9 Ole Miss, number 10 OU, number 11 LSU, 20th-ranked Tennessee, and number 25 Mizzou. All these preseason rankings. So that's a hell of a gauntlet. Now, of course, every SEC team is going to say, well, we have an even tougher schedule now with 9 SEC conference games. So I guess, again, I take all of this with a grain of salt, because there's going to be a few pretenders. Like, we can look at the top 15 and some team will be unranked within 2-3 weeks. That's just how it is. The thing that surprised me the most, I guess, is 17 of the 25 is Big Ten and SEC, which I guess if you look at it, it shouldn't be a shock. But, man, that is two leagues dominating the sport. And I kind of hate the lack of respect for the ACC and the Big 12. The highest-ranked ACC team is Miami, checking in at number 7. SMU comes in at number 19, which that feels right. They're a top 20 team. They've been nothing but winning since they've become an ACC program. They've got a returning Kevin Jennings at quarterback. And, you know, they've got some pieces on both sides of the ball. So it should be a fun year. But it is wild that two leagues pretty much run the sport. There are no group of six teams to enter the top 25 preseason.
19: Yeah, I do wonder who the – it's kind of hard to predict the top 10 team that falls out. Let's see. Indiana's ranked 6th right now, and I think you have to give them that respect of being the national champion. And
20: of course.
19: Kurt Cignetti, it's weird there wasn't that many expectations last year with it, even though they brought in Fernando, who was seen as a good college quarterback.
20: You say that. They made the playoff the year prior.
19: No, and I'm saying it looked like they caught lightning in a bottle the year prior, where it's like, okay, that's cute. It's Indiana. And then they get the best quarterback in college football, who we didn't really know that at the time, because it seemed like that top tier of college quarterbacks was was pretty heavy with Arch Manning, with we thought Lenore Sellers was going to be good.
20: Drew Aller. Klubnik.
19: Cade Klubnik, I'm sure we could go on and on. And it was like, oh, yeah, and Fernando Mendoza, he's going to be pretty good also. And they figured it out. So, you know, getting Josh Hoover from TCU, who's a good quarterback, it's just he turns the ball over quite a bit at TCU. Is he going to be able to channel that and to get the best out of him? I would bet on him.
20: I mean, it's a huge question. Yeah. As long as you can rein him in, and they're going to be able to have a strong ground game. Their defense is going to be pretty loaded. So it's just a matter of, can you not commit fatal turnovers like he did with the Frogs?
19: How do you feel about Texas Tech at 12 outside of the top 10? I probably would have guessed, and maybe it's the best team in the Big 12. We've talked a ton about them. There's a couple other contenders, I guess. Probably Texas Tech and BYU are really the only contenders in the Big 12.
20: My answer to that is, who's ahead of them that you would put behind them? Because I don't see any team in front of them that is lacking. I know LSU, if they can get good quarterback play this year, they have a ton of talent. We've talked about OU on this program, about, you know, Mateer coming back and them. Their defense was really good. Ole Miss, you can't ignore. A&M. I mean, I don't know who you would put behind Tech that's in front of them.
19: I guess that tier is pretty fair, where if you're just looking at, if you want to go 8 through 13 with A&M, Ole Miss, Oklahoma, LSU, Tech, they are ahead of Alabama, who checks in at 13, who they lost their quarterback to the NFL draft.
20: Ty Simpson looked okay in preseason.
19: He did.
20: I mean, it's just and they have two guys, and they haven't named a starting quarterback yet, which I think is a big reason that Bama might not be higher, because there's still some question mark of who the signal caller is. I think one of the more fascinating teams in the whole thing is USC, because everybody assumes that, you know, Riley's offense is going to be fine, but they have Gary Patterson now calling their defense. Their defense has been a problem for years now, and if he can somehow fix it to a certain extent, they can maybe be a Big Ten factor. And I think 14 feels a little high. They're actually tied with BYU at 14th, so you have the rare AP poll tie.
19: Mm-hmm.
20: But they're still ahead of Michigan, who I think people might be sleeping on Michigan a little bit at 16, because if Bryce Underwood can put it together,
19: that's a big question.
20: They have a lot of resources and they have a lot of talent.
19: What do you think about Penn State being ranked 18 after winning games last year?
20: Matt Campbell usually has Iowa State somewhere in that ballpark, so that tracks.
19: Yeah, it's fun to look at this now and then at the end of the year, like to go back like a couple years ago when Florida State was ranked, I think, like third or fourth or something, and they just sucked. God-awful. So it feels like there's going to be at least one of these teams that just falls off completely. Clemson has been that way in the past. It's always an ACC team.
20: Clemson, 14 years in a row of being top 25 preseason, was snapped. Now, they are the other school receiving the most votes. They got 112 other votes. Florida behind them at 51, Boise State 43, Arizona 32. And look at the Frogs.
19: Okay.
20: They got 11. So I think the Frogs, if things break right, they could be a top 25 team this year.
19: You forgot your Oklahoma State Mean Green getting eight votes also.
20: That feels...
19: We saw their schedule.
20: They won one game. They won one game last year.
19: You could win eight times that amount of games this year.
20: Maybe so. But again, this is such a dry hump because all these AP rankings mean very little right now. Yeah. It's just something to go on to start the year.
0: Soon enough, the whole NCAA will be sponsored, and we'll be calling random Big 12 games on a Thursday night, like the ExxonMobil NCAA Game of the Week, brought to you by the Monster Energy Big 12 Conference. It feels like we've reached almost full idiocracy. I'm your host, Jay King, and coming up next on the Top 10, we'll go back to this morning on the Musers as they grade the Cowboys' performance Saturday night against the Seahawks. 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

0: brought to you by Reliance Air Conditioning and Origin Bank. Edge rusher Von Miller is returning for his 15th NFL season, signing a one-year, $5.5 million contract, which could reach up to $7.5 million with the Dallas Cowboys yesterday. The 37-year-old had 9 sacks, the most since 2021 last season with the Washington Commanders for him, and he has the most sacks among active players in the NFL with 138.5. Cowboys 1-0 in the preseason after getting the win over the Seahawks, 17-7 on Saturday night. Undrafted wide receiver Camden Brown made an impression, finishing with 2 touchdowns and 62 yards on 3 catches. Shoddy on the Georgia Southern product.
1: What I love about him is he does the little things, too. You watch him on special teams and one-on-one drills, things like that. He realizes that that's how you make this football team when you've got a receiver room that's filled with George Pickens, CeeDee Lamb, Ryan Flournoy, people like that. That stuff matters. Really good day, but he's got to keep stacking them like he's been doing.
0: And no Texas Rangers tonight as they're headed back home to start a series with the Nationals tomorrow. But around the MLB scoreboard tonight, at the end of the third, the Cubs are up 2-0 on the White Sox. Royals have a 6-1 lead on the Athletics in the third. Twins up 3-0 on the Braves in the bottom of the first, and right now the Rays are up 7-6 over the Orioles in the bottom of the eighth. That is the Ticket Ticker, again brought to you by Origin Bank. 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
0: Welcome back to The Ticket Top 10. I'm Jay King, your late night host, winding down our day. And happy to have you here tonight, so let's give it away to the real talent right now. So starting things off is the Musers grading the Cowboys' first preseason game up in Seattle Saturday night.
3: And we know how the preseason goes. There's not a lot of game planning. There's not a lot of starters. And you try to pick and choose what you see. As we mentioned earlier, for the first time in 9 years, the Cowboys won their preseason opener. It is the defending Super Bowl champs. Granted, it's their second string and third and fourth string players, but that's who the Cowboys played too. And this one was really interesting. If no other reason, I was ready to watch 4 quarters of the Christian Parker defense. And after that first drive, they looked pretty good.
4: Yeah, that first drive was a little concerning. Drew Lock took Seattle right down the field and scored a touchdown. Christian Parker calling the plays from the sideline on Saturday night. I don't think he's decided yet whether he's going to be in the booth or on the sideline. He may try the booth this next game. I'm not sure which I prefer. If I were a coach, I think I would want to be in the booth. I think I would have a better view of things, but yeah. But some of them like the sideline because they like the interaction with the players and they feel like they're in the game. So I don't know which is best. He'll figure it out.
3: Yeah.
4: But Seattle never scored after that first drive. And yes, it's all backups and third teamers. And that game would have looked a lot different had each team had its starters out there. Cowboys may still would have won. But given all that's gone on the last couple of seasons with this franchise, after Seattle marched down the field on that first drive and scored so relatively easily, I thought, well, obviously their backups are better than the Cowboys' backups. This game will be 28-10 or something, Seattle. And the Cowboys kind of got it together, their backups, and that was a pretty good showing. Both backup quarterbacks were about to get to, I thought, played well. It's a good start for the defense. It was a great day for Camden Brown. You just heard one of his 2 touchdowns, the free agent wide receiver trying to make this team. Cowboys ran the ball okay. I mean, there were obviously a lot of things that you want to clean up, but considering where this team has been, that's a good start to the preseason.
3: I think so, too. I think it was a really good step forward for the defense. There seems to be the appearance of a bunch of guys out there that want to run and hit. And it's a preseason game, but man, there were some hard hits on Saturday, and I think they have some promising young players. we'll see, and we'll see how these guys work into the mix. And you didn't see the starters that the Cowboys will really rely on to improve this defense. But, yeah, it was okay.
4: Yeah, the list of guys that did not play for the Cowboys, starters, it was almost all of them.
3: Yeah.
4: When they released it, everybody that wasn't in action on Saturday night, first time I saw that list, I thought, oh, okay, well, this is going to be fun because nobody was playing. Caleb Downs did play, though, and he played just a little bit. I would like to see him play more. I don't fully understand treating him like a 10-year future Hall of Fame veteran that has everything down. I just don't quite get that. He played the first series and didn't really play anything after that. Didn't even play that whole series, I don't think. I'd like to see him play more. I don't think you need to treat a rookie like he's a China doll, but what do I know?
3: Well, it is strange because it is a big jump, no matter how good you are in the college game. And if they're going to give him such a big role on this defense where he's going to play multiple positions, you would think, okay, that's a guy who's going to need, I don't know, 15 plays a game or something. Mm-hmm. But I wonder if you'll see him out there in the last two. It's almost like they just said, okay, get your feet wet a little bit. This is how we substitute. This is how we do this, how we communicate on the sideline, and that may be about all we see of him.
4: Yeah, here's that full list of starters that did not play or projected starters. Dak Prescott, Javonte Williams, Hunter Lipke, CeeDee Lamb, George Pickens, Ryan Flannoy, Kevontae Turpin, Jake Ferguson, Brevin Spanford, Terrence Steele, Tyler Booker, Cooper Beebe, Tyler Smith, Tyler Guyton, Quinnen Williams, Kenny Clark, Donovan Ezeraku, Rashawn Gary, DeMarvian Overshown, D. Winters, Deron Bland, Kobe Durant, Malik Kirker, Jalen Thompson.
3: Yeah.
4: So what do you really, because Seattle had a similar list.
3: Absolutely.
4: So what do you really take out of it? Well, one area that we did learn something, I think, was backup quarterback. We talked a lot about this battle between Joe Milton and Sam Howell last week. Howell got the start. He went 8 of 12, 94 yards. The touchdown pass in the back corner of the end zone contested to Camden Brown. It was a great play by Brown. Pretty good throw by Howell.
3: Yeah, made it where he could bring it down.
4: No picks. Quarterback rating of 118. Joe Milton played the second half. He also had a quarterback rating of 118. 12 of 15, 107 yards, one touchdown, also to Camden Brown. Fade in the back corner where Brown got it with one hand and no picks. He did fumble it once and got it back. I liked what I saw out of both of them. I thought that Howell showed a kind of a command of the offense and a little bit of leadership out there. He was barking at players, and I liked what I saw. And I liked what I saw out of Milton. My number one complaint about him last year, outside of his inaccuracy, was he had no touch. Guy would be 5 yards away, and he'd drill it at 200 miles an hour. But the first pass I think he threw on Saturday night, rolling to his right, little touch pass for a first down. The touchdown pass to Brown required some touch in the back of the end zone. He actually showed some touch.
3: Yeah, he really did. That play was incredible by Brown bringing it down with his left hand. But I think last year that thing would have sailed over the pylon.
4: Yeah.
3: Incomplete. I think, and that has been the word in training camp, is that he has thrown the ball a lot more accurately, and he's got a really strong arm. And if he has to take off, he can go. So there's something there. And you can't just – we keep going back to that one game that he played for the Patriots, and I know it was the end of the season, and maybe the Bills really didn't care exactly what happened in that game, but he played really well. And even if the Cowboys do release him, there will be another team out there that just with all of his tools will give him a shot. I don't know. Who's better? I don't know who they're better off with. I bet they try to keep both of them, but we'll see. I think it's a really close competition, but I thought both of them looked pretty good on Saturday.
4: Guessing Milton will get the start next weekend.
3: Yeah.
4: Howell will come in second half. I'd say it's a dead even race right now.
3: Yeah.
4: They both were pretty much identical in terms of production on Saturday night. Now, Milton may have looked, I think, a little better, but Shoddy even said that last week. Physically, he jumps out at you more. He's got a stronger arm. He's got a bullet, a cannon for an arm, in fact.
3: Oh, my gosh, yeah.
4: Threw some bullets on Saturday night. But Howell's got more NFL experience, and they were equally good. I was very impressed with both of them.
5: Oh, yeah, we definitely saw some players earn their spots on the 53-man roster, or at least the practice squad Saturday night. Looking at you, Camden Brown. But let's see where the other two preseason games take us. Coming up next on the Top 10, let's go to the hard line as the Cowboys made a shocking move yesterday.
3: Today, or I guess last night, was also not expecting to hear the news that the Cowboys have signed Von Miller.
6: How about that? The final piece, we're going to call it.
3: I mean, I can't really undersell the value of a guy who got 9 sacks last season.
7: A guy who says he can roll out of bed and get 8 sacks.
3: Because okay, he can. What, are you going to downplay this?

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1: Own in 2 minute. Designated pass rusher?
2: Agree. If he is capable of doing what he did last year, then this is nothing short of brilliant.
3: Like, I haven't heard the station the whole day, but I did hear my morning musers in their segment on this.
1: They weren't too enthused.
3: No, and I'm like, what am I missing? Like, you're not giving up anything. It's $5 million, and it's Von Miller. And Junior's like, well, he hasn't had double-digit sacks since 2018. And yeah, but is 9.5 good? Because he had that in 2021. And he also had 4 sacks in those playoffs. So is 13.5 while winning a Super Bowl, is that good? And is 9 last year on a Washington team that had nothing on defense, is that... I mean, what are we talking about here, guys? This is... Walk in your best pass rusher. Walking in at age 37, this is your best pass rusher. And I'm feeling like I'm on the crazy pills because everyone's like, yeah, wish we would have got him 10 years ago. Yeah, but he's your best pass rusher right now.
1: Yeah, he's been trying to manifest this for a long time. And it seems that Stephen Jones sold him on the idea because DeMarcus Ware left the Cowboys, went to the Broncos, helped them win a Super Bowl. And so now the idea is Von Miller at the end of his career comes here, helps tutor the young pass rushers, and helps the Cowboys win a Super Bowl.
3: He literally created the pass rush summit, the sack summit, like 10 years ago. So yeah, your young guys can learn from him because that's what he does. He teaches the young guys every summer at his sack summit. Like, this is Von Miller, guys. Well, this is a big deal, and I recognize that, you know, Buffalo did not win the Super Bowl when they got him, and he was supposed to be their last piece of the puzzle last time the Cowboys were flirting with Von Miller, or maybe the 2 times ago. I lose track, but this is not a Jadeveon Clowney replacement. That was Rashawn Gary. This is on top of that. And to basically build significant depth by adding what might be your walk-in best pass rusher, I think he is. I think he will lead them in sacks this year probably, although Rashawn Gary is going to be tough to beat. I think they'll both between 8 and 10 if they're both healthy. And you need depth. You need quality depth. You need to not over-leverage dudes who are like 22 and don't know what they're doing. And that probably is a lot of Malachi Lawrence and a little bit of Donovan Ezeraku. Although, you know, I don't want to take snaps from him, but I think there's going to be enough to go around. And then you got that NASCAR package on third down if you want, where you can move some of the bigger edges inside and have basically 4 edges on the field at the same time. And, yeah, I think Von Miller will be a massive part of that. Now, in Washington, he played about 25 snaps a game. Not 60, 25. He's not out there to stop the run. He's a one-trick pony at age 37, and that obviously is different than Von Miller at age 27. But holy heck, guys. If you watched Washington, or even if you just watched the 90-second cut-up that I posted today, that was last year. That wasn't last decade. That was last year, and the dude still got it. Like, yeah. He can run over almost every right tackle in football.
1: That's what I was going to say, is watching that cut-up that you posted, he's got everything left still. You saw bull rushes, you saw speed rushes, you saw chase down sacks. I mean, he still can.
3: That chase down of Tua, people need to see that, don't they? Yeah. I need to put that on the Twitter. This is not an old dude in terms of he can't move anymore. He can. Now, Corby, to your point, he doesn't have perfect attendance over the last several years. So can he stay healthy? And that's why I think Washington probably had a smart strategy of low downs.
2: Yeah, and that's what it's going to be here. And you got him on a nothing deal. I mean, that.

0: That's the other thing that people were asking was, okay, so this is so great. How do you just get a guy that's so great for $5 million?
1: Because he lives in Dallas. He wants to play here.
0: Now he's 37.
1: And he's he's got one year left. No. Let me be fair.
0: Yeah.
1: You're right. He doesn't have 10 teams saying, let me give you 3 years of guaranteed money. Right. He's now at the point of his career where it's 1 year, especially if you don't like training camp.
0: Right.
1: You know, you're
0: there's a reason he signed right
1: yeah,
0: now.
1: Yeah, you're in that Clowney group. Clowney just signed with the Houston Texans, and these guys just don't have time for this. They're gonna work out on their own, but they know what it takes, and they're not a big part of your leadership council or anything like that. So gun for hire, sack guy for hire. The second part, though, is, yeah, you're just lucky that he appears to be spending a ton of time in DFW with his chicken business.
0: Mm-hmm.
1: I don't know.
0: We all need one.
1: Have you ever crossed paths with the chicken empire of Von Miller?
0: He's an egg guy. He's a cage and egg guy. Or house.
1: Do you guys remember me telling you that he was at the next table over at the Henry last year?
0: Mm-hmm.
1: Yeah. Hey, it's Von Miller. So he spends time in DFW. There's no doubt about it. And he has been trying to basically manifest this thing for a couple months. We kind of thought he was trolling. But, man, at the end of the day, I don't know the timing. And I assume maybe the Quinnen deal, moving money around, freed yeah. up a nice chunk here. I think that timing is probably not a coincidence. And I think they're stocking up because people know, okay, the Rams are going to add Aaron Donald here to Myles Garrett. We need massive depth if we want to get in the mix in the NFC, man. I can't think of anything bad about this move.
0: There's nothing to dislike about it. It is a very stereotypical move for a team that feels like that they may be one guy away. You're like, okay, this is the perfect depth piece. This is the perfect edge guy. And we're right on the cusp of being able to compete. And maybe the Cowboys
2: Don't undersell the mentor aspect with all your young guys.
0: No. I completely agree.
2: I think Rashawn Gary is that as well. But to have two veterans and then all these young guys who are just scratching the surface,
0: yeah, it's
2: they
0: huge.
2: Need to be helped along.
0: I worry about, you know, again, I shouldn't worry about anything because, like you said, you guys have been saying it's an upgrade no matter how you look at it. But there is a point where the human body in this sport, at that position especially, just ceases to function at that level anymore. And maybe we're not there yet. I don't know. But 37 is so old for that position. Like, it just doesn't exist.
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0: Tickets brought to you by Flooring Direct and the North Texas Fair and Rodeo. The Texas Rangers get the day off traveling back to the Globe after an unsuccessful road trip against two of the worst teams in baseball. They lost 5 out of 7 games to the Angels and the A's. Manager Skip Schumacher.
1: We need this off day on Monday. There's no doubt about it, to reset, to come back fresh, stay positive. But we got to get our offense clicking. Can't be just one game and then a couple days off. We got to get these guys going to give our pitchers some breathing room. And I think that it always starts with starting pitching, and hopefully we get a good start on Tuesday.
0: First of three with the Nationals tomorrow night, and Diamond Talk is returning here as well tomorrow night. The Cowboys went up to Seattle and defeated the Super Bowl defending champions, the Seahawks, for their first preseason game 17-7. Battle of the backup quarterback Sam Howell got the start, throwing for 94 yards and a touchdown. Then Joe Milton coming in, also throwing a touchdown and for a little more than 100 yards. Sam Howell after the game on the competition between him and Milton.
2: I feel good. I just try to take it one day at a time. That's kind of my mindset. And just keep kind of growing the offense and growing the system. And I feel like I'm getting more comfortable each and every day. Just try to make the most each and every day and try to learn from my mistakes and not make the same mistake twice. I think that's the big thing. And I feel like I'm in a good place, but I know there's a lot of room for me to improve.
0: Elsewhere around the NFL, the New Orleans Saints will be without rookie wide receiver Jordan Tyson for the next 2 months as he deals with a hamstring injury suffered last week in a joint practice with Jacksonville. The Saints are still deciding whether to place the 8th overall pick on the IR to start the season. That is the Ticket Ticker brought to you by Circa Sports. $30 million guaranteed in prizes. 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
0: What's up? Welcome back to The Ticket Top 10. I'm your host, Jay King, control room maxing, here making a cocktail of mixed ticket shows for you. And I'm here to pour you a glass right now, so get your pinky boners out. And we have The Invasion right now, here with a recap of Fight Night. If you couldn't make it out on Friday night, or you just forgot what happened over the weekend.
4: It was packed in there, man. Absolutely packed. Had some really good fights. Really high-level, entertaining fights. The after-party was fun. Stopped in there for a bit at St. Pete's Dancing Marlin. Just a really, really great night, a wonderful event. It's always great to see the P1s and be able to chat and say hello to several people every time we have a big station event like this. It's always great. And it was a great event and great night on Friday.
5: Yeah, first time we had it on Friday, and, man, the P1 showed up and showed out. As we mentioned to the musers in the mix, as George was talking about, just the amount of people who were just ready to see knockout after knockout out there, and they get really into it, and it's fun, and we had a really good time out there, and we'd like to thank everyone for showing up and having a great time with us. We'd also like to thank our great sponsors, Montreal Self Storage, Low T Center. Community Beer was the official beer of Fight Night 2026. And, of course, as you mentioned, the free party, P1 party afterwards. Well, I was there for a few minutes, and that place was stacked. Everyone ready to have a good time as the night went away on a Friday night instead of having to hurry home and get ready and go to work and get the kids to school and all that. So good times indeed. Well, we do keep records. It's the show. And I heard the Sweet Spot talking a lot of noise beforehand saying they're going to win this thing. They wanted to go undefeated. They thought they were going to go undefeated.
4: Well, they didn't.
5: They did not. Because we wound up going 4-1 after our very first fighter threw a jab with his left hand and then hurt his shoulder, and he had to stop for 30 seconds into it. The fight was called as he couldn't lift his arm. And then after that, we just hauled off and rattled off 4 wins in a row to win this thing 4-1 as we, for the first time, are the undisputed champions of Fight Night 2026. So you're welcome, peeps. And thank you to all the fighters who represented us. Razor Ramon Rodriguez. And what I thought was probably the fight of the night. Because it looked like it was about to be stopped because of the bloody nose.
4: Yes.
5: And then old Trey Shipman got himself together and lasted the whole entire fight. And, man, he was good. That was a battle to the end. We had a Razor Ramon on the show with us. And I didn't know what to think. But that dude has some skill. I would walk down the alley with him. If we needed a ballroom brawl or outside brawl or whatever, I'd definitely take old Razor Rodriguez with me. Razor Ramon. It's great. The 11-year-old fight.
4: That was fantastic.
5: Man, the skill that those kids have.
4: Yeah.
5: I feel like every single boxer that was there on the card should have walked out and watched those kids.
4: Yeah, they had no fear. They got hit. They didn't even stop. They just it's their ability at that age to perform the way they did was really and they kind of they played up to the crowd when they came out there. You could tell they didn't really like each other. They're kind of it was cool.
5: The one who represented us, Austin Tapia, who is the champion, yes. Golden Glove champ and national champion, came out in a cowboy hat, and right before the fight started, he was, you know, launching himself into the corner to get hype and get himself all ready to go. But Jan Bonilla was a willing opponent, man. That was a fun fight that went down to the wire. And as the crowd was judging, they asked for the applause for Jan first.
4: Right.
5: And once he got it, he thought it was over and won.
4: He went
5: to go grab the belt from the ring girl. She's like, hang on, we have to get the other guy. The other applause. And, man, Austin barely won that really fun fight for us as that was a split decision. And then Terrence Huffines and KD Dixon fought in a fight right after that, and we were represented by Terrence Huffines, the only returning fighter at Fight Night 2026. 19 of the 20 guys were brand new. Terrence Huffines represented us and did very well. That was a close fight also.
4: It was. The crowd went forth.
5: All of our victories, I feel, were very, very close, but it matters because we won.
4: We did win. We had.
5: So take that.
4: A really nice card. I felt confident going in. I didn't need to talk trash because I just had that quiet confidence of knowing the skill of our fighters.
5: Yep.
4: And we saw it on display Friday night.
5: All right, you want to hear some audio from this?
4: Yes.
5: All right. Well, let's go with the, because the first couple of fights only lasted one round. And so I was asked a question and, thought I made a very inappropriate joke that everyone looked down upon when I said it. A minute is a long time, ladies.
6: It is.
5: A long time.
6: It really is.
7: A minute in heaven is better than 30 seconds in heaven.
5: I'm just saying, it's double the amount of time in heaven.
7: And that was only 33 seconds that bout, so.
5: I mean, even
6: 33 seconds. That is just crazy town.
5: I know.
6: So the guy that threw his shoulder out a couple of years ago, that was on a wild swing, right?
7: Yes. We had two of those back in 2024.
6: We did. It was the same year?
7: Yes.
6: Okay, same I thought night. They were separated by a year.
7: And by the way.
6: But like a wild swing completely threw his shoulder out?
5: Yeah, separated like his shoulder was,
7: and
5: Corby.
7: And you could see it when it happened. But by the way, Ian Rohn, who got the victory, works for A1 Locksmith, which is the bout sponsor tonight. A1 Locksmith Safes and Security.
6: All right. So. Well, that makes sense.
5: Yeah.
6: Are you on?
8: I don't know.
6: Yeah, there you are.
8: What does this mean? What do you think that means? What is that? Is that a sign?
7: I think it is.
8: Yeah, I think it might be.
7: Because are we the sweet spot is going to go undefeated tonight. That's what that means.
8: Dang.
7: You know.
8: Is this, are we going to see a second round tonight? I think we now need to start asking ourselves that.
7: I know.
5: You know,
8: can
5: usually
8: anyone get out of the first round?
5: Usually I need about 30 minutes before the second round, but we're going to see one tonight, I promise you.
6: Sean, this is very DeGrom of last night.
5: Corbin had no.
4: Fair.
5: Yeah, no use for my little second round joke right there.
4: It takes a little recovery.
5: I got one.
9: Your hand was up and everything.
5: I had the hand in the dirt. I was ready to launch that thing.
9: They caught you offside.
5: The ball. That's right. Matt was in the ring, and man, I was chuckling at you because you had so many just matter of fact questions. It's just, I don't know. You think I thought this one was really funny.
10: Alex Castle.
5: Yes,
10: Castle.
11: Let's find out how Alex is feeling. Alex, how are you feeling?
12: Hey, I'm doing pretty good.
11: When's the last time you got punched in the face?
12: It's been a while.
11: Well, good luck tonight. It's going to feel great.
12: All right, let's do it.
11: All right, go win one for us. Mino, you.
13: All right, thank you, Matt. I'm here with Ian in the red corner fighting for the sweet spot.
5: What was wrong with you?
9: You seem stoked. You're real excited.
4: I don't know.
5: Now go win one for us. Mino, you.
4: I figure everybody's there to watch the fight. Let's get to it.
9: When's the last time you got hit in the face?
4: Nothing wrong with that.
5: All right, so we did have him. Speaking of the Terrence Huffines and KD fight, of course, we will only do our GMing and our scouting. I didn't know KD was a brother, so had to acknowledge that I was not very happy with the boss man for putting me in a bad position.
4: Have you been training at all? I mean, you've been boxing in between, or the last time you boxed or did anything was last year?
14: Well, not as much as I'd like, but I'm ready to go. I'm ready to win this thing, so let's go.
4: All right. Well, good luck. Win one for us.
8: Well, it looks like both fighters are pretty anxious to get this thing underway. Tough act to follow, the 11-year-olds and all. But they will meet in the center of the ring with Lawrence Cole. We have Dave and Donnie here.
15: Yeah,
8: boys,
15: yeah.
8: You have any thoughts on what we might see?
15: Well, Terrence Huffines is representing the invasion, and I'm a little upset at Cat for having me root against a brother. You know, it just feels like
16: it's conflict
15: rigged.
16: Of interest.
15: I know.
16: For you.
15: I have to root against the brother, and so, I don't appreciate it.
8: Just to be clear, Terrence not the brother.
15: Terrence is not the brother, right?
8: KD would be.
15: Yes.
8: Okay, KD for the hardline. Terrence is the white guy that Donovan's cheering for, and they are going at it.
5: Just rubbing it in. I don't appreciate that.
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1: 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Well, this is the Ticket Top 10, and I'm your host, Jay King, here. Coming up soon, we have the sweet spot with a couple of observations from Dallas and Seattle this weekend. But coming up right now, the Musers try to wrap their heads around the signing of Von Miller.
2: We have a number of questions about this.
3: Yeah, so they have agreed to terms with Von Miller. He is going to be in the Hall of Fame one day. He's now 37 years old, a DeSoto product. He's from the area. He grew up rooting for the Cowboys, and he posted a couple of days ago on X video of him working out at the Star, and the caption read, "I could roll out of bed and get 8 sacks." All right? Well, okay. We'll see. Then yesterday he posts a picture of himself with a Photoshopped Cowboys jersey and the caption reading, "Dallas, let's make this one special." And the deal is expected to become official soon. So what does Von Miller have left? He mentioned he's 37. He played for the Commanders last year, and he led them in sacks with 9. That would have also led the Cowboys, that number.
2: Yeah.
3: And playing with what was a bad Washington team last year, it's not like he got a lot of cheap pass-rushing opportunities because other teams were usually ahead.
2: True.
3: And so it's not like they were throwing it 60 times a game to beat Washington. So that's probably a legit 9 sacks.
2: Yeah.
3: 17 games. He started 3 of them. So he was mainly coming in on pass-rushing downs. Been a long time since he played that many games because of injuries over the years. His sack numbers have decreased because his games played have decreased. He hasn't had a double-digit sack season since 2018 with Denver. And, of course, over the years, he's rolled up a lot, 138.5 sacks, one of the all-time greats. He's not been the same Von Miller since that ankle injury wiped out his 2020 season. Since coming back, though, he's been semi-productive in limited roles. If he plays a decent number of games, he's recording somewhere between 7 and 9 sacks, something like that. So he can still get there. But you wonder at age 37 how much longer he'll be able to get there.
2: Yeah. If this was 2018, you'd be saying, wow, the Cowboys got Von Miller. At 37, I think he can help them. I wonder two things, though. I wonder, is this maybe a negative because it will take snaps away from young promising players on the edge like Malachi Lawrence? Does that stunt his development in some way? And I also wonder if should we take this as a sign that Christian Parker and maybe others on the staff looked at and said, man, we need help. Yes. I know we've really improved at outside linebacker and edge, but we still need help on this team. And after 2 weeks of camp, they look around and they're not that impressed with Ezeraku. And I'm just wondering. I'm not saying that is the case. It just makes you wonder if they look at it and think, man, maybe these guys are not as good as we thought they were.
3: I think both are probably true. I think he will come in and he'll probably take away some snaps from these guys that need him, like Lawrence. And I think they probably have looked around even before camp started. I think we could all identify edge rusher, or in this system, outside linebacker, as their area of need. Rashawn Gary's their best, but he's not Micah Parsons. And if that is the most important position on defense in the NFL, then the Cowboys know that they're behind a lot of other teams. The problem is, I don't think Von Miller at age 37 fixes that. Von Miller at 27 would have fixed that.
2: Right.
3: But I don't know if Von Miller at 37 would fix that. It reminds me a little bit of the Jadeveon Clowney signing of last year. But Clowney was 32.
2: Yeah.
3: And, you know, led the team in sacks last year. This is even more of a reach than that. And as you can see, the Clowney thing was fine. And he had a couple good games, but they moved on from him because he wasn't the answer. And I don't think Von Miller is going to be the answer either.
2: No, I don't think so. And, you know, are you better off with a player who can, you know, if he's a pass rush specialist, this may sound ridiculous, but Maris Leafau, are you better off with him now who's been put on the edge as a guy who can play the run and the pass? I don't know. I think it's interesting, and I think he could help them, but I don't think it's just an automatic, oh, yeah, he'll come in here and have, I don't know if he can wake up out of bed and get 8 sacks for this team this year.
3: Another guy that this makes me wonder about is Sam Williams.
2: Right.
3: Is his run here over?
2: Could be.
3: Are they tired of waiting for Sam Williams, guy that flashes great talent and great ability but has never been able to put it together?
2: Maybe. And, you know, that's a second-round pick, you know, going by the wayside. If that is the case, he's listed as a third teamer right now. And I don't know, maybe this is his season to take a big jump, mm-hmm. Sam Williams. And that's the kind of player, you know, I was talking about when you're going to boot him off the roster, a younger guy. I don't know if that is that the best thing. We'll see. What if he gets in here and he doesn't show? Okay, here's another one. You play him in any of these preseason games to see what you have to, don't you, to see what he's got before the regular season? Or do you just think he's Von Miller? We'll just crank him up against the Giants.
3: That's a really good one. I don't know the answer there. I think you play him a little bit, at least in one of these next two.
2: I would think so, just to knock a little rust off, or maybe you get that work done in training camp. They have a scrimmage this week against the Saints. I think it's also interesting from all accounts, he's a great locker room guy, you know, a leader. Christian Parker's worked with him before, so there's that part of it too.
3: That right outside linebacker spot is the one that I think is causing them to make a move like this or worry, because just think about that line on the depth chart. So Ezeraku is listed as the starter, but what does everybody say? This is the year we want to see him take that next step.
2: Right.
3: Lawrence is the backup, the rookie, so you don't know what you have there yet. And then Williams is the third stringer, and as we just said, maybe they're tired of waiting on him. So all the way down the line, there's nothing for sure there.
2: Yeah.
3: And even on the other side, Rashawn Gary, okay, if he plays to what we've always seen out of him, that's 7 or 8 sacks. It's not 14 sacks like every team wants out of that position. You know, if they can get
2: right.
3: Him. Not every team is lucky enough to have a Micah Parsons or Myles Garrett, but that's the goal. And again, I don't know that Von Miller is going to give you anywhere near that. Von Miller may be he may be released in week 4. He may be one of those guys, or he may give him 8 sacks.
2: Well, and to your point about that other side, Rashawn Gary, I think he's going to be really good for the Cowboys this year. But behind him, James Houston and Leafau. So
3: right.
2: Yeah, can Von Miller be better than those guys?
3: Houston had a nice game on Saturday night,
2: yeah,
3: by the way.
2: Back-to-back sacks, yeah.
3: I kind of like him.
2: And he showed some flashes last year.
3: He did.
2: In a crazy defensive year.
1: Jadeveon Clowney came in last year, and I think he led the team in sacks, if I'm not mistaken. And not that I want Von Miller to be that guy, but he can be that player, and he can be here to inject some life into the youngins. So I'm all here for it. Coming up next on the Top 10, let's jump back to this afternoon on the Sweet Spot and see how prepared Christian Parker had his defense Saturday night in Seattle.
4: Christian Parker called his first game as defensive coordinator. He was on the field. I'm curious to see if he bounces up to the booth at all just to get that perspective in one of these final two preseason games. But all in all, I think it was they acquitted themselves pretty nicely, because if you just go by numbers, Seattle only got in the end zone one time. And they only gained 156 yards, and Dallas came away with 3 sacks. And again, it's second, third, and fourth teamers, but that's a good place to start. Now, the first drive, 13 plays, 80 yards, as Drew Lock drives Seattle down the field, and they score a touchdown, thanks in part to a couple of Pretty bad penalties by Kalen Carson, the corner who I believe was flagged three times on the night. And really, if there was one big negative of the 17-7 victory, was 13 penalties for 103 yards.
5: And I think just overall, defense and offense, when you're going into the first preseason game of the year with the Cowboys, there's no expectations. It feels like every time, because you're seeing backups for the most part and rookies, and it just feels like, especially if there's a new scheme, that everybody's a step slow. It's going to be a vanilla style game, but it just feels like in years past that it just, they haven't been ready for it yet. And it felt like Saturday night, even though it wasn't perfect, that you had a competent team out there that knew what they were doing play wise. Yeah, now you said Kalen Carson wasn't great. There's a lot of things we could get into that wasn't good, but you went on the road to a really loud environment, a team that's very well put together, a deep Seattle Seahawks team, and you played a good football game.
4: And the thing that stood out to me the most about the defense is people weren't woefully out of position. I mean, Seattle had a few decent plays, but there was nobody that was like glaringly like in the wrong gap or not covering somebody. And the level of tackling, I thought, was better because there wasn't hardly any missed tackles on the night. And that's something, in, you look at the past two preseasons, you saw a ton of, especially in these games where it's nothing but backups.
5: Yeah, we got to see quite a bit of Malachi Lawrence. I thought he won a pass move, but he over-pursued to the inside. That was when
4: Jalen Milroe,
5: who's got a lot of speed, just... Malachi Lawrence broke his outside contain, and then he just had a huge lane to the outside to pick up a first down. And that's, I think that's something that's, it's a rookie move. I think that's something you learn from. He's got the tape of it out there that he's going to learn that, you know, you can get quarterback horny at times when, you know, especially it's third down and you just want to get to the backfield to get the quarterback. But with certain guys, you have to stay in your lane, and you can't go to the inside because you're going to get beat.
4: But there were other times where he was setting the edge on run plays. You know, there was a few times he was able to pressure the quarterback. I thought all in all he graded out okay. Now, obviously, he's a late first rounder. I'm glad he got more snaps than Caleb Downs. I would have been fine if Caleb Downs didn't play at all because I think he's that good.
5: It was cool seeing him out there just like in the full jersey. I'm like, oh, there it is.
4: Only eight snaps.
5: He looks so good.
4: Savon Revell had, I believe, 8 to 10 plays, I want to say, and he graded out okay. And I think that's interesting that they put him out there because I guess you have to. There's only so many corners, and you can't rest everybody. I think he's putting himself in position to be one of their top three, which I think is great.
5: Yeah.
4: I know that the depth there, as we talked about last segment, the idea of maybe bringing in an Adoree Jackson, which neither of us are too high on. I'm glad that Revel is not only building on good practices, he's translating that into productivity out on the game during preseason where, again, it was a short sample, but he graded out pretty well.
5: So let's get to the story of the night. And I watched this game yesterday. So I'd get on social media Saturday evening, and I kept seeing Camden Brown pop up. And I saw the touchdown catches, like, okay, that looks good. And then going back and watching it, like, I'm looking for number 6 on offense, which is the number he's currently wearing. And they might have found something, a dude that's undrafted. And I don't want to overreact to a preseason game. But when you're looking at the dudes that are, you know, I think we've spent a little time talking about if they're going to keep 5 receivers. Obviously, we know the top 3.
4: You know the top 4.
5: We know the top 4 with Kevontae Turpin, who is a gadget. They use him as a weapon. And then you basically have room for one more guy. Now, is that Jonathan Mingo, who they traded an asset for a couple years ago, and he hasn't really shown you anything? Now, I will say he had a pretty decent game on Saturday.
4: Yeah,
5: he had a couple slant routes where it's like, okay,
4: he's able to
5: make a play. I think it was early in the game. I think he caught at least one on the first or second possession. And Marquez Valdez-Scantling he's on the team. He's tall. I don't see him making the roster at all. He did play quite a bit Saturday. And we have heard the name Camden Brown in camp. Now, maybe you've seen videos of him in practice, and every year there's a receiver whose name gets thrown out because they're having a good practice. It's usually an undrafted guy.
4: See Jalen Brooks from a few years
5: Absolutely.
4: Ago.
5: Absolutely. Jalen Brooks, who's doing things with the Cardinals now, and Simi Fioko was a guy a few years ago. There's always that name out there that's, you know, oh, this is nice. You have your camp crushes on them, and they end up not making the team. They might be a practice squad guy. We've heard that about Camden Brown, and then he showed up Saturday night, especially in the red zone, just making two touchdown catches, one with his left hand, just a one-handed catch.
4: Yeah, by the way, that was a really good ball by Joe Milton. Joe Milton, who hasn't shown much touch on his passes, at least last preseason.
5: I want to talk about quarterbacks in a minute,
4: threw
5: too.
4: Threw a really good ball, and the other one, it was a 39-yarder where he just went and bodied up against the corner, and Sam Howell threw it to a spot where his guy could get it, and he wrestled it away for a touchdown, and that happened in the final 2 minutes of that was a 65-yard drive over the final two minutes, which I thought Sam Howell acquitted himself pretty well too.
5: Yeah, I think both quarterbacks played well, and I give a slight nod to Joe Milton just because of just looking at the growth from last year, how it was he's throwing 100 miles per hour every single time. He looked a little rattled out there. I thought he commanded the offense really good on Saturday night.
4: Yeah, like, the first drive of the third quarter, he goes 5 out of 6 and made plays with his feet.
5: It looked night and day compared to the limited stuff we saw last year. And he looked like a second-string quarterback. Like, if he wins the battle, you know, if Dak goes down, you're pretty much screwed no matter what. But I really liked what we saw from Joe Milton Saturday.
4: Yeah,
5: same for Sam Howell.
4: I don't know if he's going to win the job necessarily, because I think it is a little telling that they gave Sam Howell the first start. Now they're going to start Joe Milton in the first half of the second game, so it's a true battle. I'm just curious if all the ones are out there, starting line, Pickens, CD, you name it, who would move the team better? That's my real question, because I hate to just defer to experience, but Sam Howell has made 18 NFL starts, and Joe Milton has made 2, I believe.
5: I mean, isn't it pretty telling that Joe Milton was out there with the third-string offensive line, and he was still able to command the offense? Which, by the way, if we're talking negatives, no starting offensive lineman's allowed to get hurt this year. The backups, other than T.J. Bass is fine as a guard, you don't have any other tackles on this team. The cliche is quarterback is the hardest position to play in all of sports. Offensive tackle is the hardest position to play, because there's only a hand, and it's not just the Cowboys. Like, depth at offensive line and tackle, it is so hard to find a backup tackle that can play at an NFL level.
1: I know basically no one scored for about the last 20 to 25 minutes of the game, but overall, for preseason standards, it was an enjoyable Saturday night. So thanks, Cowboys. I'm Jay King, and coming up next for the last segment on tonight's Top 10, let's head over to the Hardline and see which show came away victorious from Fight Night inside Dave Land. Next.
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8: This Ticket Ticker is brought to you by Cosm at Grandscape in the Colony and Reliant Air Conditioning. Edge rusher Von Miller is returning for his 15th NFL season, signing a one-year, $5.5 million deal with the Dallas Cowboys yesterday. The 37-year-old had 9 sacks, his most since 2021 last season with the Washington Commanders, and he has the most sacks among active players with 138.5. Head coach Brian Schottenheimer has been confident with his team through 3 weeks of training camp so far, but even he couldn't pass up the Von Miller opportunity.
9: Production last year was really real. 9 sacks. I mean, that's hard to do at this level, but still got first step quickness. He still understands angles. He's still got a great assortment of counter moves. Our plan to use him, we think, will help him be very, very functional.
8: Cowboys 1-0 in the preseason after getting the win over the Seahawks 17-7 on Saturday night. Undrafted wide receiver Camden Brown made an impression, finishing with 2 touchdowns and 62 receiving yards on just 3 catches. Shoddy on the Georgia Southern product.
9: What I love about him is he does the little things, too. You watch him on special teams and one-on-one drills, things like that. He realizes that that's how you make this football team when you've got a receiver room that's filled with George Pickens, CeeDee Lamb, Ryan Florino, people like that. That stuff matters. Really good day, but he's got to keep stacking them like he's been doing.
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8: Well, and for the final time... Oh, thank you, Conrad. Sorry. Can't forget that. And coming up for the final time tonight, I'm your host, Jay King, here to cap off our night together here in the top 10. So coming up in the last segment of the show, right, meow, let's drop you off with the Hardline 5.0 and remember Fight Night 2026 inside Daveland.
10: Well, if you missed Fight Night or you were there and you just want to relive it, you can not only go to YouTube and watch the highlights, you can listen to Daveland as we will discuss what occurred at the Bomb Factory on Friday night. As we were making a big deal leading up to Fight Night, it was tremendous that it was finally on a Friday.
11: Yeah.
10: We had a tremendous crowd, and everybody did seem to be in more of a jovial spirit and more willing to cut loose.
11: Yeah, they all stayed till the end. You know, a lot of people show up with big crowds for their respective boxers, and they'll leave after their guy fights because it's a Thursday night and everybody's got to go to work,
10: yeah,
11: including the actual fighters. Well, everybody stayed, and I, it's tough to tell how many people that place holds, but it was packed. It was so awesome from beginning to end.
10: Truly.
11: It was absolutely packed, and the crowd was way, way into it. Again, I don't want to oversell or undersell other events that we do, but that is without knowing, we know what like ticket, what goes into ticket stock and summer chill and things like that, you know, with the band and all that. This, we don't know. And that's the beauty of it, I think, is that it's theater of the unknown. And we were kind of let down the first couple of fights because they ended after 40 seconds or something like that. We had one injury, one untimely weird injury from swinging too hard. And, you know, but then once things picked up around the fourth fight, they were great all the way through.
10: Yeah. And you mentioned the less than stellar start that we got off to. We had 10 fights in total. And they were all sandwiched around a headline bout right in the middle between a couple of 11-year-old Golden Gloves kids that put everyone else to shame.
11: Yeah.
12: They were so good.
10: They were so good. It was a little
12: weird
10: seeing.
12: Why aren't
10: seeing,
12: more of our P1s 11-year-olds?
10: It was a little weird
11: with
10: seeing
11: extensive Zicorby, boxing training.
10: Two little water bugs punching the crap out of each other in the ring.
11: Have you, okay, can you guys, have you ever like, those gloves that they have,
10: boxing gloves.
11: Yeah, the boxing gloves that little kids have. Like how soft they are
10: to ensure that you're not
11: going to get hammered over the head.
10: Yeah,
11: you know,
10: no one's getting
11: knuckles.
10: Totally cold cocked.
11: Yeah, I think it's almost impossible to knock people out at that age because A, you don't have the power behind it, and B, those gloves are, I mean, they're like pillows. But the skill level that those kids had is off the charts great. Like you see it in other sports.
13: Yeah.
11: Like the elite of the elite playing, and you're like, oh, that, like if you ever coach your kid's basketball team and you see one kid, you're like, that's the one. That's a kid to watch out for in the next 10 years or whatever. Well, these two kids obviously are so good at what they do. It was weird how skilled they were.

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1: In TKOs, because we had knockdowns, and Lawrence Cole, our fight ref, who's been our referee for years and years, tremendous, the P1, tremendous dude. I asked him at one point after the second fight, I asked him, what did you ask him? And he said, I just asked him if he was ready to go. And he just didn't say anything.
2: Yeah.
1: So he gets them off to the side and he's looking them in the eyes to see if they're dazed, if they're focused, and then he's trying to just carry on a conversation, and based on the level of their response, he knows whether or not they're safe to go or not. And so the first two, with seconds remaining in the first round, they were TKO'd. And so then fight three, again, we are getting to the end of round one, and we have another stop to the fight, but it's not for a knockdown, it's for an injury.
3: Castle looks like the more skilled fight, but he just took a right to
4: he's
3: hit him
4: down
3: when he was on the knee.
4: So a big right hand connected for Roan, which stunned
3: Castle.
2: He's giving him the standing count.
3: That's not a knockdown. And he hit him when he was on one knee.
4: I think Lawrence Cole knows what he's doing.
3: I am going to protest this with everything that I have.
5: Oh, now they're bringing out the trainer and the physio and the speech psychologist.
6: The one guy is so hairy.
4: The first punch that was landed by Castle apparently injured his hand, so now we're getting the physio out.
7: Oh, looks like they're looking at his shoulder.
3: You know what he did?
6: Yeah,
3: he did
6: the rotator cuff.
3: He did shake his hand when he... when he hit that first jab.
6: Yeah, that's triceps fatigue. That's what happened to DeGrom last night.
3: So we're going to have to go to the bullpen. They're going to have to call
2: it. What the hell?
4: They're going to call it.
2: The same thing happened.
6: Oh, my God. The shocker of the century.
8: What happened to your voice?
3: Such an alarming result that happened in the first round of the midday melee. Go back in the ring, Matt. Let's talk to Alex Castle to see what the heck just happened.
6: Alex, what were you feeling? Did you just tear up your shoulder?
9: Well, when I hit him on the jab, I felt something in my shoulder.
6: What'd you feel, a pop, a tear, or are you injured?
9: It was a little pop, and then from there, I could not move. I don't know if the audience saw it. I could not move my left hand.
6: Yeah, well, surgery's going to be fun, man. I feel so horrible for you.
9: I mean, it sucks. My bad, audience.
2: Oh, man.
6: You're 38 years old?
9: Yes.
6: Yeah, welcome to age.
9: Yeah, I know. I'm getting there. Two more years.
4: Well, let's send Alex it over Castle to Mino.
7: All right, Ian. Ian, congrats on the win. It lasted about 10 seconds. You said the guy looks nice. Was going to be easy. Was that as easy as you thought it'd be?
10: Well, yeah. I had to dip into my second string game plan and using my face to dislocate his shoulder.
1: Okay. Yeah. So, yeah, I don't know if it was a full dislocation, but I was talking to Junes as we weren't on the broadcast at that time, and I was saying to Junes, do you think that you could just flail around to the point where you would pop out a shoulder?
2: It happened twice.
8: I was going to say, we've seen so many of these. It must be a thing.
2: In the same fight, or not the same fight, but the same fight night, two guys dislocated their shoulders swinging.
1: Last year.
2: Was it last year?
1: I think it was last year.
2: Okay, yeah. I mean, it happens a lot.
1: Yeah, it just, it doesn't seem like that's something that would be so common.
2: Well, think about it. You're in there for 3 minutes, and even if you've been training, you're going to go all out here. And it's almost like running sprints where you train, but then you get in the race.
1: And you
2: as
1: immediately
2: an old guy,
1: pull a hamstring.
2: Yes, you pull a hamstring, and these guys are swinging so wildly, so off kilter of what they normally would do, that we're not in good shape.
1: No.
2: Some guys are.
1: Yeah. Well, then
8: we'd be fine.
1: Then we got fight number four.
2: Mentioning us.
1: And fight number four was a tremendous fight. Was it the Musers against us?
2: Yeah, and they had, can we just call this for what it was? We were severely handicapped for like the first four fights that we had. All of our guys were way shorter.
1: Yeah, they were mismatches.
2: Than the opponents.
8: We might have been asleep at the wheel.
1: Yeah, that
8: I thought we did a good job in the build up and promotion and so forth, but it turns out we have to be much more diligent next year in making sure that every one of our fights isn't a complete mismatch, or if it is, it's in our favor, because

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0: Deshaun Watson playing well in some regards is one of the worst things that could ever happen for the Cleveland Browns.
1: Two pros, LeVar Arrington, Brady Quinn, and a cup of Joe, Jonas Knox. 6 a.m. Eastern, 3 a.m. Pacific on Fox Sports Radio. And now, Steve Covino.
0: Oh, boy.
2: Uh-oh.
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3: Football is the booze. 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
0: That is true. Because you'll
3: just
0: watch
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0: 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That's a great analogy.
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0: Because you'll take any preseason matchup. Doesn't matter who it is. And that's the difference between football and any other sport.
3: Yeah.
0: You'll watch any game.
3: If it could be Browns. Give me two bunk teams as I offend two fan bases immediately.
0: I'll leave it at you, to you, man.
3: Browns, Cardinals.
0: So just like a college kid will consume anything in front of them. What is that? Aftershock? Give me some of that.
3: What do you got? I was a freshman in Syracuse. And I remember waking up drunk in a shower once because I thought it was a good idea to drink tequila out of a plastic jug. I was like, this must be a good brand. when you were a college kid.
0: That's the way you'll consume any football game.
3: You were so desperate for anything.
0: Right.
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4: Fox Sports Radio, the Jason Smith Show, with my best friend Mike Harmon. Now, this weekend, boy, was there a lot of fun WNBA stuff this weekend. Fever dream game yesterday, and Angel Reese missing more layups, and Caitlin Clark laughing, going on to win in overtime. Like, this was a fun weekend, and you've seen all the memes that have gone out the last couple of days, and it goes to show you that, you know, when you get Caitlin Clark, Angel Reese, it's the W's version of Yankees Red Sox, and that's okay. But just seeing the reaction following this game, Mike, right? Like, this is the big marquee event of the weekend in sports, and there's still big fall over and after effect into what we see today of it. The better Caitlin Clark plays, the less chance she has to win WNBA MVP. Right? Like, we talked about this on Friday, where if you really wanted to make it simple for the W, the MVP of the first half of this year is Asia Wilson. Right, what she did the first half of the year with Vegas is absolutely incredible. It's a reason why she's won two MVPs in a row. She won in 2020 as well. It's a reason why she is that player. The best player in the WNBA the second half of the season has been Caitlin Clark. She has raised her game so much, and every single game now we're getting incredible things from her. Right, she's become that player that we thought she was going to be when she came into the league. But overall, you can just see the discussion online through the media following the game where the recap is focused on Kelsey Mitchell. And it's like, really focusing on Kelsey Mitchell? Yes, she scores. She's having a great season. But, you know, when Caitlin Clark's not mentioned, when you see WNBA MVP voting breakdowns and Caitlin Clark's not even in the top three and Olivia Miles is there, I just said to myself, you know what? It doesn't matter what Caitlin Clark does. There's no way she gets voted the WNBA MVP. Like, I'm sure they're going to find a way this year to give it to Olivia Miles, who's been great, right? And she's been great. I'm not saying she's not, but wow. Caitlin Clark has been otherworldly the second half of the season. And the fact that she's not even mentioned in conversations, that all the graphics have Kelsey Mitchell, I'm saying, okay, this is a player that's got the ball in her hands as much as she had, the one that's pushing the offense up and down the floor, the reason why you're scoring 100 points a game, and she can't even get in the conversation. I don't know if she'll ever win WNBA MVP. I mean, I really don't. I don't know if every year the voters will find a way to give it to somebody else instead of Caitlin Clark just because, like, this is where the Caitlin Clark bias is. Like, she can't even buy a mention for WNBA MVP right now, which is absolutely ridiculous.
2: Currently third on the odds board, well ahead of a teammate, Mitchell, who's at 100-1, whereas Clark coming in at about plus 1,400 plus 2,000, depending on where you're shopping. Wilson and Miles far and ahead. I mean, you look at what she's done just the last five games. We talk about the run of 100-point games they've had as a team. What facilitates it? Oh, the 10 assists or thereabouts that we're getting nightly from Clark. But I think some of it becomes the thing we've seen with many of the leagues, and we could just look at the counterpart, the NBA. How many years was like, yeah, that guy should have won, but he does really well every year. I think Caitlin Clark's a victim of to that, even though she hasn't won any of those awards.
4: Yeah,
2: it's just the, all right, the so much oxygen in the room gets taken out as soon as she gets injected into it. Let's talk about everything else but. You already know about her. Let's tell you about everybody else.
4: Yeah, you want to know something that's crazy? What does that sound like? What star basketball player is what you just said sounds like the way people say about him? Doesn't that sound a lot like Jalen Brunson?
2: Wow.
4: Doesn't that sound a lot like what people say about Jalen Brunson?
2: Nicely done.
4: About NBA champion Jalen Brunson, about Knicks NBA champion Jalen Brunson?
2: No, I think he's gotten plenty of flowers.
4: I'm sorry, isn't that Knicks back-to-back IST NBA champion Jalen Brunson?
2: You're having the fever dream already. It's,
4: See what we did the fever dream. We just taught fever dream here. We turned it all the way around. That's how we do it. Exit out by Fresca, exit Swollen Dome. Coming up next, we get into the most eye-opening basketball story of the day. That's next. Jason and Mike Fox. We are Fox Sports.
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15: So to answer the question, is Kyle Tucker at this point officially a Dodgers liability, or are we still pretending this is just a rough patch for Kyle Tucker? Listen, I don't even know how this is still a conversation. I don't get it. He is a capital L liability. Okay, he's an albatross, is what Kyle Tucker is. Say it loud, say it proud. Albatross, Kyle Tucker. And just that's it, full stop. Now, I'm told for the monologue I have to continue, so I will have some other thoughts here on Kyle Tucker. The Dodgers thought, for some reason, they were getting a superstar. We got a superstar! Oh, my God, we got a superstar! They were so excited. They would have been better off going to Carl's Jr. They would have gotten a superstar if they had gone to that fast food restaurant. Instead, they chose the baseball player and then gave him a four-year contract for $240 million. And that is $60 million a year. They have a ghost for $60 million a year. Now, the casual fans, you know who they are. So the casual fans, they still think that Kyle Tucker he's still got it. He's just going to work through it. Everything will be okay. Yeah, okay, fine. Now, if you actually watch him play or listen to the games on the radio or anything like that, it's all tumbleweeds. It's all tumbleweeds, an invasive species from Russia. Tumbleweeds, that's what it is. Kyle Tucker is, again, for those of you a little slow, a liability. He is. And
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21: Shohei Ohtani of the Dodgers has 4 hits and 4 runs scored tonight as LA leads at Colorado 11-2 in the top of the 8th. This is the Dodger team with a record of just 18-21 since July 1st. Ohtani, though, has 2 home runs tonight. He's batting .295. He is up to 78 RBIs this season. Kansas City beat the A's 9-5. Nice night for the Royals. Bobby Witt Jr., 3-for-4, a homer, 3 RBIs, 4 runs scored. The Chicago White Sox, with a 2-run homer in the 8th, now lead the Cubs at Wrigley Field 5-4 with 1 out in the bottom of the 9th. Bottom of the 8th inning at Minnesota, Twins trying to tack on to an already 4-2 lead over the Atlanta Braves. Mets and Boston each one at home, Philadelphia as well. Tampa Bay beat Baltimore 7-6 in college football. Ohio State is preseason number 1 in the AP poll. I'm Steve DeSaga.
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4: 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We put new videos up all the time. Agree, disagree, let us know what you think, love it, hate it. Again, we put new videos up all the time, wait for you to consume the show. If you can't listen, or you listen, you want to hear the best of stuff we put up there. Again, Mike and I love putting this content out for you every single night. So we got some big football coming up in a few minutes. We got some big injuries that, yeah, I know people are saying, not that big a deal.
35: No, man, it's a really big deal, man, I'm going to tell you.
4: But 2 stories out of the NBA. I just couldn't wait to talk about, Mike. We'll get to the Steve Ballmer thing in a second, but when I saw Tyrese Halliburton over the say how shocked he was that his first game back from his Achilles tear, when the Pacers opened the season, he's surprised it's not nationally televised.
7: Well,
4: like, and when he said that, I'm like, there's no way that's real. Like, he's being taken out of context. There's no way he's saying that for real, right? There's no way. Nope. Doesn't understand why other guys coming back from big injuries, their games being nationally televised. Why is Tyrese Halliburton's first game back from injury not big time nationally televised? He doesn't understand. I'm like, oh, no. He's serious about that. Oh, okay. Now we get into this because he was serious about him not being nationally televised. Like, first of all, I want to say, dude, who do you think you are and who do you play for, man? You've been away from the game for a year, right? You were a fun story during the playoffs, as good as Indiana was, right? Okay, and you're a really good player. You're not a guy that makes the needle move in the NBA. You're not that guy. Like, I don't care what your friends tell you every day or what people are telling you about how great you are. You're not a big needle mover. And the Indiana Pacers are not needle movers. Yes, you made it to the NBA Finals mm-hmm. 2 years ago. It was awesome. I'm sorry you didn't win. I'm sorry the Knicks won. And in, like, Indiana Fever WNBA fashion, all of their games are nationally televised. I'm sorry the Knicks are a bigger deal. I am sorry. Because you know that's what it's about. We beat the Knicks 2 years ago. Why am I? Right, because that's all the transitive properties that are at work for people who can't stomach and can't come to grips with the fact the Knicks are the NBA champions. But like when he said he's really upset that he's not first game is not nationally televised. Dude, I know some of the biggest NBA fans in the world. And if I said to them, hey, give me the top 10 stories you'd be looking forward to opening night or the NBA coming back. None of them are going to say, oh, Tyrese Halliburton's first game coming back. None of them are going to say that. Not one NBA fan is going to say that.
7: Well, I mean, Zion Williamson should be available for that one. So we got that going for us.
4: But he's even upset that it's New Orleans. And we're in New Orleans. And you're going to put us up against, like, all of a sudden now he's upset that, oh, now you're lumping us in with New Orleans. We got to go to New Orleans. We're playing in New Orleans. So now he's upset that I'm not getting all kinds of attention. But boy, hey, we really shouldn't even be playing New Orleans. Like, what's that all about?
7: You get,
4: like,
7: to go to New Orleans and eat beignets and then play a team you should be able to beat. I don't see what the problem is.
4: You could have stopped me right after eating beignets. I wouldn't even play in a game. I'm going to get beignets from New Orleans. Yeah, I'm good.
7: I think I'm going to go to downtown Disney when I get back from my Boise trip, just because. Pacers,
4: yeah.
7: Eighth best odds in the Eastern Conference.
4: In the East.
7: In the East.
4: Eighth best odds. In the East.
7: The eighth best odds.
4: New York. Eighth best in the NBA. No. Eighth best in the East. Oh.
7: Knicks, okay. Philadelphia, Boston, Detroit, Toronto, Cleveland, Miami, and Indiana. Now, here's the thing, because we get to bring in one of my favorite stories of the summer line, of the summer that went through was, Danhausen. And at one point, we had Tyrese Halliburton in a WWE ring with your guy, Jalen Brunson. So, like, unless he's bringing the WWE market with him and he can promise that they show up either with an appearance by the mini Housens or Jalen Brunson just challenging him to a street fight or something, nobody's watching. Sorry, you lose.
4: Yeah, I really can't believe he's serious about that. Like, unless he's like from Earth 741 and like the Pacers are a bigger deal, like, dude, this is Earth 616. You saw what happened in the NBA in the last year, right? I mean, you saw what happened. You know, you weren't the defending champions. Yes, you were very close and it was a great run. It was exciting. The big comeback, game one, Madison Square Garden. Yes, awesome. But dude, I mean, just look at where you are again. The eighth best odds in the East. Nobody's going crazy going, I got to see the Pacers play. No, understand, man. I get it. But I don't know, man. I always say Angel Reese has the biggest ego of any player in sports, man. I don't know. Tyrese Halliburton's giving her a run for her money on that, man. Because, wow, to sit there, I can't believe I'm not on national television. Like, I don't even think LeBron would say that. He wouldn't even have the wherewithal to say, hey, how am I not on national TV, my friend? I'm LeBron James.
7: No, that's not true.
4: He's
7: not.

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1: Right. It's still LeBron James. But Tyrese Haliburton, I mean, you got to love yourself, you know, and have an ego to reach such heights, to come back from this injury and everything he's had going on. And I'm with you. He'll miss fewer than 11 layups in that game.
2: Sure.
1: I'll take the under on that.
2: Yeah. Oh, yeah, 100%.
1: Angel Reese.
2: He'll make those bunnies, 100%.
1: But, yeah, I mean, look, you got to do some self-promotion every once in a while, even if it gets odd. And this one's really odd.
2: Now, you said the magic phrase there, Adam Silver. This gets us to the most bizarre story, and I would say bizarre yet predictable in the NBA, where the league found no evidence showing that Clippers owner Steve Ballmer funneled money through team sponsors to pay Kawhi Leonard in order to get around the salary cap, right? All the tree planting that Kawhi Leonard supposedly did for a company nobody could find. Big investigation, right? Pablo Torre found out, hey, the Clippers circumvented the salary cap. They found a way to get Kawhi all this money. This is what they did. And it was a big investigation that Adam Silver says, well, I hope this is solved for the beginning of the year. Well, yeah, because Kawhi Leonard got traded. And if there's a discrepancy with what his penalty is going to be, maybe the trade goes through, maybe it doesn't. So reports today, ESPN saying that according to sources, the NBA found no evidence that Clippers and Steve Ballmer did anything illegal when it comes to Kawhi Leonard. Now, the NBA, not happy with this, they said, whoa, whoa, whoa, whoa, there's a lot of inaccuracies with the ESPN report. We have our full report coming out, just so you know. And you know what? But what are we really doing? At least where I say really, what's going on? What are we doing? What are we doing? Of course, the NBA is not going to find anything. Of course they're not, because if they did, it's the biggest headache for the league. Impossible. Number one, if it happens, it's embarrassing for the league that now this becomes something that everybody who signs for less money gets looked into. Jalen Brunson with the Knicks, other people. Pablo Torre is going to say, I'm going to get another Pulitzer now. Maybe they take the Pulitzer away from him. I don't know. Like, it's bad for the league for that. It also, it's impossible to make that trade happen, right? Because Kawhi Leonard back to Toronto, yet the Clippers want Toronto to pay any penalty they might get. Toronto's saying, we're not paying any penalty. Maybe the trade doesn't happen now. Maybe all of that is held up and this big multiplayer trade does not go through. That's a mess. It also requires Adam Silver to do something, and he never wants to do anything. He does not want to weigh in on this. He doesn't want to sit here and say, I have to dock the Clippers draft picks or take control away from Steve. Well, I don't want to do anything. Again, he's the laziest commissioner that I have ever seen. He never wants to do anything that forces him to make a big, strong statement that might make some people upset. The only decision he wants to make is when everybody is on board. He's like a politician. Well, can I make a decision that's going to make everybody voting happy? Then I'll make a decision. But if I have to make a decision that is going to make half the voting populace happy and the other half unhappy, I don't want to do it. Like, I'm not going to do that. And he's not going to want to weigh in on this at all. All the things the NBA wants least is going to come to fruition if this gets proven. So, surprise. Oh, the NBA can't find anything. We don't know. Maybe. I don't know. But, doesn't look like there's anything they can find with Kawhi Leonard and Ballmer and the Clippers. Yeah, this is not surprising at all that we're getting potentially a big nothing burger out of all of this.
1: One hears many things, my lord. Which among them is the truth is not clear.
3: Spoken like a true politician, Pius. You'll be very useful to us.
1: Yeah, so leaving no pop culture.
2: We got Pius thickness in. Like, that's impressive, getting Pius thickness into the show.
1: There you go.
2: That's impressive. He had a great mustache. The big Pius
1: good.
2: Thickness.
1: He looked good and scared out of his mind. Look, this becomes the next of the Three Ring Circuses. I mean, we've got great HBO evening scripted television, or unscripted in this case, for the next several years between the Clippers and the Lakers. I mean, two great stories, well, not for the NBA, in the same day. And the Clippers put out the statement saying, well, we introduce some people, quote, introduce players, like including Kawhi Leonard, to companies with which we had business relationships. Making introductions between players and team partners, both an ordinary practice by NBA

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1: Been leading the NL West for so long, they have zero sense of urgency. They played great for the first 3.5 months of the year, and now they've had a bad stretch. Well, guess what? The Dodgers won the World Series the last couple of years. They've had bad stretches where for the better part of 25 or 30 games, they were a 500-ish team. It happens, and it especially happens. Yes, it's fat cat syndrome, but that's how it goes. Even for a team like the Dodgers, you win two World Series in a row, you get to August, it's okay. Let us know when the playoffs start. This is going to be a different Dodger team in October. Doesn't matter if they don't have the best record in the National League. It is a different team. Now, the bullpen is still going to be an issue, right? Because you know you're not, you can tell you're not going to be able to trust Edwin Diaz. No matter what he does the rest of the year, you're not going to be able to trust him as a closer, and you are going to be piecemealing things along when you get to the playoffs. But that's a normal baseball situation you have to deal with. It's an occupational hazard of getting to the playoffs. Everybody's got a weak link. Like, what do other teams have to worry about going forward? We're in the playoffs. Our team, our starting pitching's not as strong. The bottom half of our lineup is not as strong. These are baseball things. It's a baseball thing for the Dodgers where their bullpen, they're going to have to move it around. But overall, there's nothing wrong with them. This is a team that will flip the switch when it gets close to October. It's enough veterans. It's all guys that have won the World Series. I have absolutely zero concerns. This was just Dave Roberts doing his job, saying, well, if I'm not doing anything, what are they paying me for? So I got, hey, guys, we got to pick it up. Yeah, thanks, Skip. Appreciate that. That's great. But right now, I mean, really, I don't see anything happening now that's going to make me say, oh, the Dodgers are in trouble once we get to the playoffs. That's just not happening.
2: When you look at it, the way they've managed and played in the last couple of postseasons, again, a lot of anxious moments, a lot of woulda, coulda, shouldas. Drop fly balls, guys not covering first base, massive home runs from secondary, tertiary. I don't even know what's after that in terms of my English language. To get us down into the depths of your roster to hit home runs to get you to World Series glory. I mean, we've seen it. But the expectation for the Dodgers is not winning 105, 110, whatever games. Yes, you might have bet that in the markets in the preseason, but the reality is they don't care. Win the division. Now, there's a little concern that because of the series loss to the Brewers that any potential tiebreaker there goes out the window, something Dave Roberts had to address yesterday. But overall, guys are going to have their swoons, right? Mookie Betts has started to hit a little bit. You're starting to see Shohei Ohtani. It seems motivated by this one-on-one battle with PCA. So his bat has picked up here the last couple of weeks. They still hope to get him back on the mound, but we'll see what happens there. But you got Blake Snell back. He had another great start tonight, right, since coming back, exactly like he did a year ago when he started pitching in August. Here we go. Ramp him up again. So you'll be able to move the chess pieces on the board a little bit differently, but the expectation is with the salaries, the star power, whatever, they're supposed to win every game, don't you know?
1: Yeah, and look, and I get that we hold them to a higher value because they are the Dodgers, but it doesn't mean they don't have the same problems everybody else does, right? Yeah, you get some teams that surge in August because why? Because they've had craptastic April, May, June, July. Oh, suddenly we got to pick it up a little bit now. Like, I get it. Like, there's, I mean, tell me something with the Dodgers where you can say, boy, it's a systematic failure. It's something going on with them that just they're not going to be able to come back from. Again, up until a week and a half ago, they had the best record in Major League Baseball. They lead the NL West by 8 games. They're 24 games over 500. They have the best run differential in Major League Baseball. Like, there's nothing more than just when the calendar turns to October, the Dodgers turn the calendar just as good as anybody else. Watch, magically, Kyle Tucker will start hitting. It's going to be awesome. Look at Tucker. This is great. Shohei Ohtani's arm will feel great. He'll be able to come out of the bullpen and close games, whatever. I mean, Edwin Diaz is still going to stink because that's not changing. But everything else is going to magically get better because there's only so much you can do. But everything else magically is going to get
2: better. Yeah, there's two things. One thing is generally don't call a guy the closer. Just say he's the guy that happens to be closing this game.
1: Yeah,
2: seems to be
1: he's the guy pitching the ninth inning tonight.
2: Well, I mean, because there's been a lot the last couple of weeks, and I'm sure our friends over on AM 570 LA Sports

0: Roberts after this one, fielding a lot more calls about what the hell's wrong with this guy, and calling for Tanner Scott, who they wanted sent out of the country or sent into outer space a year ago, right? All of that. So closers. The other is, you would say Kyle Tucker will start to hit. Will that also happen in Dodger Stadium? 275 average away from Dodger Stadium before tonight's game. He's got a batting average that rivals mine at home.
1: Yeah, now, for all the teams that want to look at their off seasons and go, man, we blew it here. We should have brought this guy. We should have had this. We should have. Look, and now the Mets are looking, going, hey, look, PCA might be the MVP, and Pete Alonso's going to hit 35 home runs and knock in 110 runs and all. I get. At least you didn't sign Edwin Diaz and you didn't sign Kyle Tucker. Okay, not all players that you didn't get shouldn't be celebrated as a win. Like, I'm walking around going, man, I didn't spend that money on Kyle Tucker. That is a win. That is a huge win. Sometimes, like the in fantasy, what's the big thing people always say in fantasy? The best trades are the ones you don't make, because you get emotional about a player who stinks for his third straight week, and you make a bad trade, and suddenly you're saying, why did I do that? The best trades are always the ones you don't make. Sometimes the best signings in Major League Baseball are the guys you miss out on. And it's okay to have some bad off-season headlines, some hot stove, boy, this team needed to do more, and I don't know why they didn't do more going into the season. I'd rather have that than middle of the year going, boy, they got to give people away and are looking for next year. So again, sometimes the best signings are the guys you don't get. And man, everybody that was in on Kyle Tucker, they're saying each other right now going, man, we were really close on that guy.
0: Hey.
1: Oh, man, we were really close on getting him. That was, oh boy, did the Dodgers help us out with that.
0: This is, as a White Sox fan, we were always the mystery team.
1: Yeah.
0: We could have had that guy, and a lot of those guys ended up being multiple MVP winners.
1: For
0: so.
1: Sure. Yeah. And a lot of those guys turned out to be Kyle Tucker, right? Like, that's kind of how it goes.
0: Again, yeah, here's your laugh of the day, though. So I go to this shop yesterday, right? My local card shop. I needed to pick up a couple of boxes, right? Supply boxes.
1: You go there every day. You're like Kramer.
0: No, I go.
1: You spend more time there than Kramer spends at Jerry's apartment.
0: No, about once every 2 weeks.
1: You have story every day. Don't you tell me you go there every day?
0: No, not
1: basically.
0: Every day.
1: Okay.
0: But
1: All right.
0: So I go and I pick up storage boxes, and I buy a pack of this new Topps product that came out. And get a Dodger. Ah, cool. And then there's a Kyle Tucker. And the kid goes, oh, that's a cool card. I'm like, you know what? You can have it. It was a Will Smith. I go, but here's the thing. You got to take the Kyle Tucker, too. And his dad just started laughing. I go, no. You want the Will Smith. You got to take the Kyle Tucker, too.
1: You got to have that one. No.
0: No. You take one Dodger. You're getting them both here, pal.
1: You want this great stud. You got to take this bad contract. You got to take the rest of the money we're paying Robinson Cano. All right. Fine. I'll do it. Okay. Exit Albata Fresca, exit Swollen Dome. Jason Smith, Mike Harmon, live from the Fox Sports Radio studios. 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
1: It's going to be at 9 a.m. All right, fine, I'll get that. You mean 9 a.m. because we're playing in London, right? No. You're playing in New Orleans. Oh, wow, okay.
2: What, you're an isolated, standalone game? Anybody who wants to tune in to NBA TV can see you.
1: Isolated, standalone at 9 a.m. Okay, I'm ready to go.
2: Well, I mean, look, I can't give you everything.
1: Now, look, speaking of the NBA and a story that, quite honestly, this is where this story needs to go from here on out, right? Tyrese Halliburton, good luck, man. We talked about the story tonight that Jeannie Buss is challenging the sale of her family shares of the Lakers to the new Kushner-Iger group that went through last week when the team was sold from Mark Walter, who, again, bought the team 9 months ago. Jeannie Buss supposed to stay on as governor of the team, but now things have changed with the selling of the team. The siblings say, because of the provisions that were put in the last sale, we can vote to sell our shares. We want to sell our shares. We want out. We want to get all our money. We're getting out. Jeannie Buss says, no. This big family disagreement back and forth is just absolute embarrassment for the Buss family. But the better part of this story, and something that really needs to get more paid attention to, is that Mark Walter is selling the Lakers 9 months after he bought them. He is under fire and investigation because of illegalities with his insurance companies. Potentially as much as $20 billion could be at stake for what the penalty could be. He is involved in a world of stuff right now. So he sells the Lakers, and I still can't believe people actually go on the radio on TV going, well, he saw a business opportunity. Well, he took it. Oh, my God, just stop, man. Just stop. Are people paying you for that? Really? Because that's what happens. People buy sports teams to turn them around in 9 months.
2: Yeah, flip this house.
1: Just stop, man. The Lakers aren't a flippable property. Ty Pennington's not showing up with a bullhorn yelling about the Lakers, and we're going to go get rid of Luka, and we're going to go get rid of all the other guys, and we're going to tear this thing down. No. But now today, with this part of the story breaking, that now here's the Lakers Buss family's going to sell their shares. Okay, now there's reports that Walter, who has a big minority stake in Chelsea, Premier League soccer team, that he and his partner are going to sell their shares in Chelsea as well. And as we talked about it earlier in the show, he could double his investment on this team if he sells his share. Now, again, he's not the majority owner, but still, this is now, in another week, potentially the guy that just sold the Lakers is selling all his shares in Chelsea football. He is liquidating to get as much cash as possible. This is an issue. This should be a big red light for the NBA. It should be a big red light for the Premier League. It should be the biggest red light for Major League Baseball and the Dodgers, because Mark Walter owns the Dodgers. There's no way MLB is sitting around here going, yeah, everything's fine. Yeah, no, yeah, but he sold the Lakers, that's fine. Selling Chelsea, that's fine. Guys, this is a real serious thing. When have you ever seen someone sell their assets like this in a short period of time? When have you ever seen that? You don't, unless something crazy is going on and something that you don't want to be in the midst of. I can't believe MLB is not investigating Mark Walter in this situation, stuff with the Dodgers, and not talking to him about, hey, dude, are you really okay to own this team? Are you going to put the team up for bids now? What's happening here? What kind of trouble are you in? This is a bad headline for the Dodgers in Major League Baseball. And on the flip side of this, if I wanted to own the Dodgers and I can put some money people together, I'm calling Mark Walter tomorrow saying, hey, dude, I can really make it worth your while in the Dodgers, man. What'd you pay for them? I could give you $15 billion for the Dodgers. Like, easily, I think that the Dodgers and the Yankees would be the two most high-profile baseball teams that would draw the most money, and I think the Dodgers would go for $15 billion. You could get between $13 and $15 billion for the Dodgers. So I would make that phone call tomorrow if I could, say, hey, let's do this now. Let's go for the Dodgers. Because you never know. If he's liquidating like this, he may say yes.
2: Yeah, no, there's certainly a lot of chaos elements to this. Remember, there's also that unique key man clause going on with the Shohei Ohtani contract, where he can become a free agent if either Friedman or Walter exits. Just throwing it out there. It's been summarized as it seems unlikely that he would do it. It's very unlikely, whatever.

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3: The Dodgers beat the Rockies in Colorado 11-5. Shohei Ohtani with two home runs, four hits, four runs scored. The Cubs came back to win in 10 innings over the White Sox 7-5. Pete Crow Armstrong with two home runs, including the game winner. He went 4-for-5, three RBIs. At Philadelphia, the Phils edged Miami 6-5. Winning pitcher Christopher Sanchez now 16-4. Tampa Bay a 7-6 winner against Baltimore. The Rays now lead the Yankees in the AL East by six games. Yankees pitcher Carlos Rodon will come off the injured list to start Tuesday, but Yankees pitcher Max Fried was placed on the IL with an elbow bone bruise. The sale of the Padres was approved unanimously by MLB team owners, but in the NBA, the Buss family said it's selling its stake in the Lakers, so Jeannie Buss cannot remain as team governor, but her attorney demanded a retraction of the trust statement. I'm Steve DeSager.
2: Gather around.
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7: We'll call it a bus to nowhere. Welcome in the beginning of another night of the Ben Maller Show. We are in the air everywhere, united, as we are never, ever out of stock. We always have hot takes. We always, now sometimes we have to throw some stuff together and make some sloppy Joe hot takes. We always have hot takes, though. Even the Hush Puppies hot takes. Coast to coast, border to border, and beyond. On the vast and deafeningly powerful microphones of FSR emanating live from the bird. The early bird gets the hot take first. Guaranteed human from the world famous Fox Sports Radio studios, where the OG Art Puffin, Anthony in Anaheim, is always complaining about something. I'm old enough to remember when Anthony used to be a celebrity caller. Perito and Filler Up Phil all agree, more hot takes. And they got that from Alf the Alien Opiner, Ferg Dog, and Maller Prop Guy, who demand the hot takes. So I got several text messages during the day from some of my radio bros. I got radio bros around the country. My buddies that I've picked up over the years doing this. And they were like, oh, my God, this is crazy. This is like the greatest day ever for ownership craziness in professional sports in America. And it's hard to argue with that. Didn't really know where to begin because everything's really good. And I was in a text chain with a couple of these people. And I was like, listen, can we spread this out a little bit? Can we have some of this on, you know, Thursday and like next Tuesday? Can we? No. Just happens. When it rains, it pours. So our lead this hour is from the owner's box, and we spun the wheel, and we decided to stop right here. The Buss family. That's right, the Buss family. And I'm old enough to remember when I started in radio following Jerry Buss and a parade of teenagers, young ladies who were following Jerry around at the Forum Club back in the day before social media. Quite the family. Anyway, Jerry Buss, long gone. The Buss family, not long gone. And the Buss family is apparently selling, depending on who you believe, 17.8% of that, what was left of their ownership stake in the Lakers to the new majority ownership group led by Josh
9: Kushner and the Disney guy, Bob Iger. So I don't know if you saw this or not. It's perhaps you missed it. It's pretty wild. It's pretty crazy. And if this actually happens, if it actually happens the way it's being reported, that would mean that Jeannie Buss is persona non grata. Bye-bye! She's out! She will no longer serve as the Lakers owner. Yes, I'm a rebel. I said owner. Not governor. Owner. I know. I'm a bad boy. I said owner. Anyway, Jeannie Buss, who's been running the show there since the old man croaked years ago, and so she's been in control there. That would end the Buss family dynasty, and that would end control of the franchise, which goes back many, many generations. So the Buss family trust, always fun when you have a family trust. That means you have a lot of money. Do you know any poor people that have a family trust? I don't. Anyway, the Buss family trust consists of not one, not two, not three, not four, not five. How about six siblings? You've got Jeannie. We know about her. Jim, Johnny. I've dealt with him in the past. Someone named Janie. I have no idea who that is. Joey. Seen him a little bit. And Jesse Buss. So keep track. There will be a quiz on this later. So there's six of them. Selling the remaining stake required four of the six Buss siblings to sign off on the agreement, and they exercised the tag-along provision. Isn't that a Girl Scout cookie, the tag-alongs? I think that is.
10: Yum.
9: So anyway, it's all connected to the original sale to Mark Walter, which is now a couple of owners ago now. So that is a good jumping-off point. Let us discuss the question for the esteemed panel. What stands out to you? What stands out to you on Jeannie Buss being apparently excommunicated as even a bit owner of the Lakers? So I've got Game of Thrones, doctor shopping, and NASCAR. And we will combine all of these things together, and we are going to have a big bucket of tears, because I got to tell you, there's some emotion. People very emotional. Jeannie Buss out. I'm guessing she's crying a lot at this point, too. What a story on just about every level, as I understand. So Jeannie Buss, essentially, the way it comes across, she had the tablecloth yanked out from underneath her at the Aristocrats' ball. She was at the Aristocrats' ball. She was having a nice meal, and then all of a sudden, somebody ripped the tablecloth, just like that. And all the champagne glasses and the silverware, it all went flying. The family china in the air everywhere. What a mess! It's like HBO brought back Succession, and this is the NBA spinoff of that show, House of Buss. I'd watch that. I absolutely would. The dark underbelly. The dark underbelly of the family business finally crawling out into the daylight. Oh, my. You got old man Jerry Buss, who built this massive empire. The heirs spent years and years fighting over the throne. The kids turned it into Game of Thrones. That's what's going on right now, with courtside seats, of course, because you got to have those. And the Jeannie finally lost the Iron Throne, hoodwinked by her own bloodline. How great is that? How great is that? Now, Jim, Johnny, Joey, and Jesse Buss all had voted to cash in on the record amount of money they could make from the Lakers sale as part of the bargain, effectively firing their own sister, who had been the face of that ownership group. So they did it. And apparently, Jeannie Buss, not the nicest woman in the world, according to these stories. Everyone's just trashing her, the Buss family. Not big fans. How does that taste? So, again, spare me the sappy violin music. I don't need that. If the reporting is accurate, Jeannie Buss either fired or sued every single one of her brothers.

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1: On is Genie Bad. That's it. Genie Bad. That's all. And that's all she wrote. See you later. Get out of here. Bye-bye. And Payback is a dish best served with a ejection from the ownership box. Get out of here. Get out of here. The forced sale. What a great win for the other siblings in the Buss family. And the family feud finally appears to have ended. And it ends the way all great Hollywood stories do. When you think about the history of Tinseltown, it ends with a giant cartoon-sized check, a backstab, and somebody getting written out of the sequel. In this case, Genie Buss, not quite part of the sequel. Sorry, you're not part of it. All right, now, the question, and we turn to page two here. So the Lakers are completely divested, if this happens, of the Buss family, or are they? As Lee Corso would say, not so fast, my friend. Not so fast, my friend. Because nothing is that simple. Nothing is that simple. Not even things that are simply awful are that simple. That's just the way it is. So what looked like, and still does, the end of the Buss family 46-year run. 46-year run. As the Laker ownership family, the first family of the Lakers. And now it's becoming this, it's not a Cold War, it's something else. It's a Buss family control war, we'll call it, a conflict. We might have to bring in NATO here to work out some kind of peace treaty on this because Genie Buss's attorney, Adam Streisand, that name rings a bell, right? That is, I believe, a second cousin to Barb. Yeah, Barbara Streisand. How about that? Yeah, that's such a typical Laker thing. Let me hire somebody related to Barbara Streisand as my attorney. Okay. So anyway, Adam Streisand sent a letter to lawyers representing her siblings. We just gave you all the names, Jim, Johnny, Janie, Joey, and Jesse, stating that Genie, quote, has not agreed to sell and that any family vote claiming otherwise would be void. Null and void. Now, the argument is a 2017 court order established Genie as the Lakers' controlling shareholder. There will be another quiz on this, so please pay close attention. So in 2017, there was some legal wrangling, and they had a court order said, hey, Genie is the controlling shareholder of all business with the Lakers, meaning a sale of the family stake cannot occur without her consent. Remember, this is from the attorney hired by Genie Buss. Genie is asserting that her siblings are not allowed here, cannot cash out around her. And so this complicates and most likely will end up delaying the ownership sale of the Lakers, putting the Lakers in limbo. Do the limbo. You got to do the limbo. All right, so question. Is Genie Buss fighting for the Lakers with, does she have a legal bazooka or is this a water pistol? Again, for those of you in the back room, is Genie Buss fighting for the Lakers with a legal bazooka or is this just a water pistol? So after a minutes long review and deliberation of the available information, we have determined this is, it's a water pistol. It's a super soaker, which is a water pistol. And she's also armed with paperwork and a prayer. So good luck on that. Good luck on that. Now, Genie is clutching that 2017 court order like it's the Holy Grail. And Indiana Jones is coming in with a whip to try to steal it away. Come on. And there's one itsy bitsy little problem. There's a little bit of a problem here. The calendar has continued to move. You see, that's a problem. Then the reason that is a problem, the calendar continuing to move, is at this point, she needs to go, Genie Buss, doctor shopping. And I recommend hiring Dr. Strange to manipulate time. Because that's the problem. All right? That's the problem. Now, I'm not a lawyer. I can play one on the radio. So as I understand it from years of deciding legal cases behind the bully pulpit here at Fox Sports Radio,

0: 2017, that legal deal, the court order in 2017, should be in a museum behind glass. Okay, it's a museum piece. In 2015, last I checked, that would be a year ago, the entire Buss family all got around the campfire. They roasted marshmallows and sang Kumbaya. They sang Kumbaya. The entire Buss family, including Jeannie Buss, signed a new rule book. You might have heard about it. They sold control of the Laker franchise to Mark Walter. They put a five-year timer on her reign of terror as the owner. And so, yet, it turns out, again, based on the reporting, that, and this is from her own lawyer who kept bringing up the 2017 thing, as I understand it, they're ignoring 2025. Right, they're reaching in the way back machine, and they're going 8 years ago, and they're using that and saying, well, this is it. They're going into the attic, and they're saying, well, let me dust that off. This 2017 thing is the way to go, and unless you have some kind of mystical powers that we don't know about, she's already signed away what she had in 2017. Dum-da-dum-dum-dum! Did she not realize that? Did no one say, hey, listen, if the I guarantee you, she thought there's no way Mark Walter's going to buy the Lakers and sell it in 1 year. She assumed he'd own the team for 10 years. She did not factor in that the feds would be bird-dogging the Dodger owner, Mark Walter, to try to get their money back. Because they, government, I don't even know about this, if you don't pay your taxes, they come after you. Anyway, so she signed away her power. So what is the argument here? Like, seriously, I mean, if you know more about this than I do, explain to me. Because I don't understand. The way I read it, she had a deal in 2017. She voided the deal in 2025, agreeing to sell the team. So unless there's something that we're missing here, this is just a very expensive stall tactic, and it's grasping at the last branch while the family tree gets chopped down. Like, seriously. All right, meanwhile, to baseball. Let's go to the crystal ball in baseball. Blue Heaven reports trickling in, and a lot of noise here that Tarek Skubal, a current Dodger, former Detroit Tiger, Tarek Skubal, not only is he a smitten kitten with the Dodgers, he wants to sign the DocuSign right now. Did you see this? No? Okay. So Skubal, who's been not terrible, not good, he's kind of average as a Dodger, so he wants a new multi-year contract to stay with the Dodgers. And he'd like it ASAP. You know, players always say, I want to focus on the season. I don't want to think about my contract till after the season. Not this guy. No. Skubal wants a deal done before the current CBA expires. That's the collective bargaining agreement, by the way. That is December 1st. That is the deadline to get it done. So, question on this. Where do you fall? Here's the question. Where do you fall on the chatter that Tarek Skubal wants a Dodger extension done before the offseason gets going? So, any way you measure this, Scott Boras is the agent here, and it's pretty easy to see the landscape. Scott Boras sees storm clouds, an ominous dark storm, and right over baseball. And he sees what you see and what I see. And Boras is the most powerful man in baseball. Rob Manfred is like an intern for Scott Boras. You understand that? So Scott Boras sees the storm clouds over baseball. And he's not waiting around to buy an umbrella. You know how those guys pop up anytime it rains? There's like a bunch of guys with buckets of umbrellas. Umbrella, $10, $20, umbrella. You know, where do those guys hide all the time when it's not raining? I don't know. Anyway, Boras, it would appear, based on reading the tea leaves here, wants Skubal to get one of those biggie-sized piggy banks dropped into his backyard and or Dodger Stadium. Like, just do it right now. Now, the CBA expires December 1st. That means there will be a Cold War that takes place in baseball following that. And while a hard cap is not going to happen, it is a very long shot. Good luck if your team cap, because the cap is crap. It's not going to happen. However, there will be a compromise. So the players are not going to agree to a salary cap, so that's not going to happen. However, what's the common ground? Well, the common ground, it would appear, from what I've heard from people in baseball, would be, think of it like NASCAR restrictor plate rules, where they don't put a cap on overall team spending. They just cap contract length, and they'll try to cut back on some deferred money. They'll put guardrails up on how fast you can go, meaning how many years and how much money, total contract value, and really just guardrails to stop the Dodgers financial trapeze act is what they're going to try to do. Boogity, boogity, boogity! So why gamble? If you're Scott Boras, why gamble? Scooble's already getting the free sample, the Kirkland brand sample from the Dodgers, and Boras knows all about it. He lives in Newport Beach, his compound there in Newport. He goes to Dodger games all the time, and so he's familiar with the organization. He knows that in this case, unlike almost every one of his other clients, it's better off just to take a deal right now. And this is essentially Scott Boras covering his badunkadunk, okay? Cash in under today's rules. The rules you know today before tomorrow's shrink the size of the buffet. You know how that shrinkflation cuts down on how much food you get? The price of the food's the same. You get less food, though. That's it. So stuff those deferred payments from the Dodgers into every mattress you can possibly find in L.A. and wherever Scooble lives in the offseason. And then let Rob Manfred and the people at Major League Baseball and the union bicker, the Bickersons, and they can have a field day. And so, yeah, for Scott Boras, I understand. The agent for Tarek Skubal, December 1st, it's not a deadline. It's the last exit before the toll road. It is the Ben Maller Show. If you would like to be part, you can join us right now. We open up the phone lines. Easiest time to get in right now. It will get progressively harder as we go through the overnight. So if you're inclined. Now, you don't have to call. We got plenty of things to talk about. We don't need to take a single call, and often the calls are bad. If you would like to, though, if you think someone else actually wants to hear what you have to say and you want to reach another human being, this is your opportunity. Celebrate live radio. Ooh, live overnight radio. 877-99 on Fox. We're not a can of soup. We're live. 877-996-6369. Also on X, at Ben Maller. That is at Ben Maller. If you'd like to be part of the program as we do it live. I talk, you listen, and we, that's right. Well, another humiliating night at the ball yard for the highest paid player in terms of average annual value in the sport of baseball. We are talking about Kyle Tucker. And did Dodgers manager Dave Roberts unload on the underachieving turd Kyle Tucker? Did he finally just destroy Kyle Tucker? We'll give you that. We'll get to it. We'll take your calls and your comments on social media. We'll do all of it, and we will do it next.
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10: A better life with Dr. Sanjay Gupta.
11: At one point or another, I'm willing to bet you've turned to an AI chatbot to ask about something that ails you. But here's something that might surprise you. Your doctor is probably using AI too. In fact, one company, Open Evidence, claims more than 100 million Americans were treated last year by a doctor using its platform. Sure enough, I've been using these tools myself at the hospital, along with many of my peers. We lean on them to keep up with the fire hose of new research, to draft notes, even to write arduous letters to insurance companies. Mostly it's a good thing, frees us up to focus on you. But there are real concerns, especially with regards to your private health information. So I think the question is fair to ask. Are you using AI in my care? Has it been approved? And how do you make sure it's accurate? These are questions you can ask your doctor. I'm Dr. Sanjay Gupta, helping you live a better life.
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0: sport has changed. I think Georgia's a little overvalued. I think their offense is pretty average. Texas at 5 is about where I would put them. 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So if you're still arguing about the NIL and you do not think it's changed the sport, you're drinking a Southern Kool-Aid, because the SEC now doesn't get the natties and they're not even getting.
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0: The Ben Maller Show on Fox Sports Radio. What kind of lunatic flies to Vegas to meet a bunch of people from an overnight radio show? These people, the next and possibly last 2026 Maller meet and greet in Lost Wages, Nevada. That's coming up Saturday, August 29th, week from Saturday, 3 to 5 p.m. at the Steakout Bar and Grill right near UNLV, Lorena Coop, me, plus possible appearances from Mouthwash Mike right off the streets of Vegas. Big Lou, he's on number two, and Robbie the Mariner fan. It's a human zoo with a bar service and food and slugs putting this thing together, and somehow admission is free. Come witness.
1: What? It's free?
0: It's absolutely free. Come witness the Maller Militia in its natural habitat. Vegas may not recover. This could be it. And we have free parking. Well, we don't. The establishment has free parking. If it's free, it's for me. So come check it out. Week from Saturday, Lost Wages, Nevada. All right, back to it. And we will pay off the Who Am I game right now. The Who Am I game.
2: Who?
0: This is where we pretend to be somebody else, thus we call it the Who Am I game. So the Colorado Rockies, that is a baseball team, not a good one. They designated for assignment, otherwise known as dumping, this pitcher named Michael Lorenzen. Now, he's not only been a pitcher, he's been terrible. Allowed 168 hits this season. That is tied for the second most in a season featuring fewer than 120 innings pitched, and the most allowed since me. Who am I? That is the question. What is the answer? And let's see, does anyone know the answer? Fergdog says Barbara Streisand's house is the answer. All right, the Streisand effect in play. Did you look up the Streisand effect yet?
1: Did
0: you?
1: I did, but yeah. I don't see it having to do with her house.
0: No, it does. It's
1: a situation where an attempt to hide, censor, or remove information backfires.
0: Yeah, she upset with people taking photos of her house in Malibu, and she raised a stink, and now more people wanted to see what it was all about. And, Scrooge is going, he's in the younger demo, now he's in the older demo. He's going with Timmy Turner as his answer. Nick from Parts Unknown says the big unit killing a bird. Sal McGill from Eek in Roseville, Minnesota. Dustin Ackley from Robbie the Mariner fan. Who do we have? The Doctor of Style, Slick, from Alf, the Alien Opiner, a legend, absolute legend. Maller Prop Guy says, Ferg Dog's brother from another mother, Snoop Dogg, the all-time leader in hits. Yeah, who else do we have? Maya Mitchell, who's 33 today, and Australian from the Late Night Drug Tester.
1: Australia.
0: Matthew in the Worcester area says, a trophy husband, Arnie Spanier. It's true. When you think, if you're a woman, trophy husband, Arnie Spanier, right near the top of the list. Many ladies hope to someday grow up and meet Arnie Spanier.
1: I'm asking him for lessons.
0: Kenley Jansen from Robin, Minnesota. Guillermo Mota, good name by James. Lizzo from Charlie. Wow. He's back in Wisconsin. Good to see Charlie. It's been a while. Michael in Tulsa says a Bucky's t-shirt. Do you have an answer, Lorena?
1: I'm going with Joe Blanton.
0: No, Mike Maroth of the 07 baseball season. Mike Maroth. Mike Maroth. 20 years ago, Mike Maroth. Maller here this summer. 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
4: This is the show that has two crows and a cup of Joe.
5: Who is Joe?
4: LeVar Arrington, Brady Quinn, and Jonas Knox.
6: Is the anticipation of Deshaun Watson starting for the Cleveland Browns, which most feel he played the best of the three quarterbacks, even though all three quarterbacks turned the football over. But between Deshaun Watson, Shedeur Sanders, and Dylan Gabriel, it feels like Todd Munkin seems the most optimistic about Deshaun Watson. It kind of feels like we know where this is going. And for a lot of Browns fans, LeVar, I think the frustration is the fact that they've seen this story before. They've seen him in the Cleveland uniform. It hasn't gone well. And yes, after basically a couple of years of being out, coming back from injury, that's great. But it's preseason. And on top of that, they already know what they have in him. His best years are probably behind him. Now, I realize Todd Monken might be thinking, hey, maybe I can get some of those Houston years out of him still, because he's going to be under contract. He's going to be here. But I think most fans feel like Shedeur has a bit more upside. They want to learn more about Shedeur before they head into next year's draft. But nonetheless, it feels like this is the where it's going. Like Deshaun Watson is slated to start and is the heavy favorite, betting favorite to start week one. Is that how you see it?
7: Well, Shador's going to start this next game, correct? And he's going to get, correct. I guess the way they put it out there, he's going to get to do the same exact things that Deshaun Watson got to do with the starting group. So I think I'm going to play it as a wait and see cue. I'm not going to go definitive. It's going to be Deshaun Watson, even though I think for, you know, agenda-driven purposes, bottom line.
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8: 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One of the big turnoffs for me at quarterback is I'm cool. Will Levis was cool. Drew Locke, Cam Newton, Johnny Manziel. Now, Manziel, to his credit, totally owns it. And here's the other thing. You've got to have self-awareness. Because we've talked about this a lot with quarterback. Can you turn the temperature down? You guys can all draft the guy that wants to hang out at the cool convention. I'm going to be grinding tape with Fernando Mendoza. Raiders have had a lot of guys. Wanted to be the cool guy. I got news for you. Between Mendoza and Kirk Cousins, I mean, it's a nerd fest. I love their quarterback room.
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4: You need to know.
16: The Buss family said it's selling its stake in the Lakers, so Jeannie Buss cannot remain as team governor. She is contesting that. In the WNBA's lone game, Golden State won it 6 straight, beating Dallas. To college football, Ohio State is preseason number 1 in the AP poll. Oregon is number 2. Saints rookie wide receiver Jordan Tyson could miss about 2 months with a hamstring injury. Washington will reportedly cut kicker Jake Moody, and reports say the Colts are signing veteran wideout Keenan Allen. LIV Golf canceled its championship weekend, so its season will end with this weekend's event outside Indianapolis. To baseball, the Dodgers won at Colorado 11-5. Shohei Ohtani with 2 home runs. Pete Crow Armstrong at Wrigley Field hit 2 homers, including the game winner in the 10th inning. The Cubs beat the White Sox 7-5. Wins for the Mets in Minnesota. Tampa Bay edged Baltimore 7-6. Phillies over Miami 6-5. I'm Steve DeSager.
4: Roll it, please. Big
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0: What's not the like?
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0: A real-life claw machine. Welcome in the beginning of another hour of the Ben Maller Show. We are in the air everywhere, mano a mano, as we stand off to the side. We're right over there. Yeah, you see us over there? No, you don't? It's a bad job by you. Coast to coast, border to border, and beyond, on the vast and unreasonably powerful microphones of FSR emanating
18: live
0: from the light. 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And our lead story this hour, from something that upset many people, very upset with what happened here. It involves the claw. If you have not heard yet, perhaps not, several people over the last year have been emailing me pretty much every week. Why are you not talking about this? You should really talk about this. You're shame on you. Even though I have mentioned it a few times. What is it? What am I talking about? Let me explain. So the NBA... they've had an investigation into the L.A. Clippers foul play, and they have apparently found no evidence that owner Steve Ballmer funneled money through team sponsors and other dummy groups to pay Kawhi Leonard. What? Yeah, so if you didn't see this, perhaps not. The probe centers on whether or not Kawhi Leonard's $28 million endorsement deal with a now-defunct company, Aspiration, was actually a mechanism to circumvent the NBA's salary cap and the many rules they have in the cap. Now, investigators also examined allegations involving additional Clipper sponsors, looking to find evidence that Steve Ballmer, the Microsoft kingpin from back in the day, or the organization secretly directed money towards Leonard in hidden ways. And according to a report from the Entertainment and Sports Network out of Bristol, Connecticut, none has been found. Whoa. All right, so that is a good jumping off point. Let us discuss the question. How does this latest report that claims the NBA, after over a year, I believe, or past a year, I think now, has found no Steve Ballmer shenanigans with Kawhi Leonard and the no-show jobs, how does this read to you? All right, so I've got trapdoor, waterbed, and Al Capone. And we'll combine all of these things together. And we're going to go abracadabra. Hocus pocus is what we're going to do. So, number one.
19: Number one.
0: One, one, one, one.
19: Number one.
0: One.
19: Number one.
0: One, one, one, one.
19: Number one. Number one.
0: All right, stop. So, I've determined after a minutes-long dive into this that the NBA investigating the Clippers, they hired a two-man team, well, two people involved here. Their lead investigator was Helen Keller. And she handled the main parts of the investigation. And then they also hired Sergeant Schultz, which is an old character from a TV show that's long gone called Hogan's Heroes. And they spent a year snooping around the Clippers, and they issued a joint statement. And the joint statement said, "I see nothing, I hear nothing, I know nothing." That was the statement. That's it. Of course they found no evidence. Now, even I am surprised if this is actually the way this plays out, because I had heard, and I told you what I had been hearing, that the NBA really doesn't want to punish the Clippers because this kind of thing happens not all the time, but for the top, say, 2% of NBA players, they get these kind of deals. It's just common practice. Nobody talks about it, and it's like the first rule of Fight Club. You don't talk about it. It just kind of happens. And he just didn't want to avoid having to punish the Clippers because that would have created a bunch of headaches and all that. So even that, though, I assume they would give some kind of slap on the wrist. That's what I assumed here. And I have learned over the years, you cannot find something if you've already decided you don't want to find it. So you can't. And the ugly truth is that these kind of wink, wink, nudge, nudge side agreements around the top 2% of star players are not exactly exotic wildlife in the NBA's big sporty industrial complex. It's just not. And Adam Silver, sitting on his big perch there in Midtown Manhattan and looking out the window, and he's like, "Okay, I got this button. And if I press the button, it'll open up a trap door and we will fall down into Crazy Town. And I don't want to go to Crazy Town. I want to avoid Crazy Town, the baddest part of town. I don't want to go there." So he decided, maybe we just keep that sucker bolted shut and not open that trap door, because once you seriously start digging in to the underbelly around Kawhi Leonard's arrangement, where does the shovel stop? In fact, there's chatter that the NBA already ruled that sponsors are allowed to, in previous years, they said in previous cases, the NBA said that essentially sponsors are allowed to pay players without circumventing the salary cap. So this whole thing, though, it gives me vibrations of the cheating ass 1-1000, 2-1000 holes. Yes. Remember this? I remember. So rival teams said, "Hey, we're, you know, the Athletics or the Mariners or whoever, and we believe beyond a reasonable doubt that the team in Houston is cheating." And Major League Baseball said, "Okay, this is a very serious thing. We are going to investigate. We are going to hire the Keystone Cops to go out there and investigate the team in Houston." So they went out there and they investigated. Rival teams complained. They looked into it. Rob Manfred, Manfraud's band of merry men, started sniffing around, and they investigated, and they said, "Listen, we did a full investigation, and we are happy to report everything's good here. No cheating. Nope, it's all good." Couldn't find the elephant in the room. While Houston was, at that time, the Astros were practically stomping on anything they could to signal fastball or breaking ball. They had a trash can band behind the dugout, and yet nothing to see here, folks. Nothing to see. Please disperse. It was only after a whistleblower on the team spilled the beans, it was only after that that the people at Major League Baseball were forced to open their eyes. Not that they actually punished anyone. As we saw, cheating a-hole is in the Hall of Fame, tarnishing Cooperstown this year. The NBA investigated and said, "Well, wouldn't you know it, the NBA investigated the NBA and determined that the NBA is doing just fine."

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1: Less than 2 hours after the report we just talked about, popped up, that Clippers owner Steve Ballmer had been essentially cleared of any wrongdoing involving Kawhi Leonard, the NBA issued a prepared statement, a sharp rebuke, all right, saying that the ESPN story that we've been talking about contained, quote, numerous and significant inaccuracies, close quote. The league also pointed out and noted that it declined to cooperate with ESPN's reporting and said the facts will become clear once the investigation is completed. Keep in mind, that's very vague. They did not give any specifics. You would think if there was something that was urgently needed to be rebuked, you would have rebuked it right away. They chose not to do that. An unnamed league insider calling the possible punishment of Steve Ballmer and the Clippers over sponsor shenanigans, if you will, as an outrageous overreach, and said the ruling would contradict previous guidelines. What we talked about, that this has kind of been an open thing, and the NBA in previous years said, listen, you do what you got to do, and we're not going to, you know, bug you. We'll look the other way. If these sponsors want to throw their money away, then okay, that's fine. And we're okay with it. All right, so the question here, the NBA says the report that the Clippers investigation of Steve Ballmer contains numerous and significant inaccuracies. How much muscle does this memo from the league office have? How much does it have? So this is kind of like you go to the gym, you see those gym bros, they're flexing in the mirrors there, and they have inflatable muscles. This is essentially what it is, like inflatable muscles here. Numerous and significant inaccuracies. Now, that sounds pretty menacing, doesn't it? I mean, that does, right? It's just somewhat menacing. But you know what that means? The whip they're cracking is ultimately Cool Whip. It's delicious Cool Whip, and here's why. Because the NBA and ESPN are lovers. They are lovers. They are lovers. That's right. Financial waterbed. They're in the waterbed together. ESPN, ABC. Essentially, if you look at the relationship here, the ESPN ABC outfit is the sugar daddy of the NBA, paying around $2.6 billion per year for its slice of the basketball pie, the 11-year media rights deal. So that's every year the Espen people cut a check for $2.6 billion to the NBA. And ESPN knows where the guardrails are. They're business partners, and the NBA knows who helps pay the palace. The palace does not pay for itself. Somebody has to pay for the palace. So Adam Silver can puff out his chest, Mr. Commissioner from somewhere far out in the cosmos out there, possible lizard person. So Adam Silver can puff out his chest and you know, huff and puff and all this stuff and go crazy and all that about inaccuracies and whatnot here and issue sternly worded communique, right? Just do all that stuff and wag his finger. Just like that, wag his finger and yell, bad network, bad, bad, bad, bad, bad, bad, bad, bad, bad. But until Silver puts the alleged inaccuracies that supposedly happened on the table, it is just corporate chest thumping is all it is. And you can't have a Hatfields and McCoys family feud when both families share the same checking account. They have a joint checking account. Understand? Good. All right. Meanwhile, final point to the pod. To the pod we go. Some guy named Pablo Torre, I guess he's a podcast guy, and he has made a name for himself, we are told, just on this. Like, nobody knew who he was. People still don't really know who he is. He's not really very all that well, but he's claiming, you know, the people around him, he's famous now because of this.

0: 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Tom Brady.
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0: 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Stakeout Bar and Grill near UNLV. Back, woo! If you're old like me, you remember when UNLV dominated college basketball, had the most exciting players with Jerry Tarkanian a million years ago. Lorena and Coop will be there as well. We'll have Maller Militia Royalty. Lance, the bus driver, says he may show up. Tammy from Vegas. JT, the wingman. We hope Big Balls Bob and
1: Kathy
0: Dante.
1: And Madison?
0: I don't think so, unfortunately.
1: Darn it.
0: Next time. And Ferg Dog. There's a rumor Ferg Dog might show up. And maybe Maller Prop Guy. It's possible.
2: I don't know if I believe the Ferg Dog one.
0: No? You think Ferg Dog's real? Is it possible that Ferg Dog is an AI creation and not real?
2: That'd be pretty advanced AI. I have spoken with Ferg Dog.
0: Well, it's possible. You never know. It's true in the simulation.
2: But yeah. I don't know. Is this
1: a conspiracy like Willis?
0: I'm just.
2: I do think there are some secrets surrounding Ferg Dog. I don't know what it is. Yeah. I don't know if it's AI related.
0: Do you believe it's possible that he's running from the law? That Ferg Dog is one step.
2: That could be it. Something.
1: What?
2: I don't know. I don't know.
0: He seems like a sweet, innocent character. You know there's a dark side.
2: Right.
0: There's got to be a dark side. Anyway, the Maller meet and greet's coming up by the people, for the people, and it's absolutely free. I have to bring that up. Believe it or not, some people think we charge.
1: I'm charging. I will be at the door. $5.
2: For what?
1: $5. Hello. Come in. I'm throwing something at you.
0: You got to go over to Pahrump for that. It's in Vegas, baby, so come on out. Schmooze and all the nocturnal crazes will be there, and we're in the air everywhere. How exciting is that? So we look forward to the big Maller meet and greet. Always have a good time hanging out with the people that make the show possible. That would be you just by listening. And most of you will never attend one of these things at all.
1: If you do, you will have the best time.
0: Yeah, absolutely. Dick and Dayton and our buddy Hollering James, these the big defining moments in their lives.
3: Give me a little taste of that, Dick.
0: Our meet and greet events that we have, and so it's very exciting. All right, let's see here. Well, let's just get right into it right now. We head now to the mean streets of Hollywood, Florida, and a man who is here to save the day and the world. His name is Billy. He goes by the stage name Weed Man Hippie.
4: Let's do it, man. Let's change the world.
0: Now, are you going to attend Weed Man, the Maller meet and greet in Vegas?
4: Well, I so wish I could. I really, really wish I could do that. I really wish I could.
0: Yeah.
1: So, yes, you're going to be there?
0: Yeah.
4: I don't have any money to go there. I wish I could.
0: Now, remember, you had a trip to Boston that Matt Kay was going to pay for. You didn't accept the trip.
4: I would go now if somebody would pay for it. I'd love to go.
0: You had the chance, Weed Man, and you chose not to go. He was very kind.
2: Weed Man prefers hot weather, so Vegas is okay for him.
0: Yeah.
2: He didn't really want to go up to Boston. He doesn't like the north.
4: I don't like cold weather, that's for sure.
0: Yeah. So I
4: love to go to Vegas. I've never been to Vegas.
0: I don't know if you'd like. They charge for everything now in Vegas. Like, just to breathe costs $1 a minute in Vegas. So I don't know if you could afford that. Your name, I know you don't listen to the podcast because you don't know what podcasts are, but your name came up on the podcast, and I think it was Derek in Honolulu emailed me on the podcast. He used to live in Phoenix. And he wanted us to get, he said, can we get Weed Man to Hawaii? Would you go to Hawaii, Weed Man?
4: Wow, I sure would. Yeah.
0: Okay, but here's the catch. So Derek said that there's a pig sanctuary that's looking for volunteers. They will give you a place to live for free.
4: Wow.
0: Calm down. They have Wi-Fi, electricity, all that stuff, and they'll give you a cabin to live in, Weed Man. You just have to commit to 20 hours a week with pigs. Would you do it?
4: Yeah, I would. I really would.
0: Yeah. Do you know anything?
1: I would also do it.
0: Now the only you would.
1: Oh, easy. Oh, okay. I love pigs. They're so cute.
0: All right.
2: But so there's no salary, right? You just get to live there for free.
1: Yeah, you
0: get free room and board, and the other catch is you have to find your way to Hawaii.
2: Right.
0: So you'd have to buy a plane ticket. But you know how expensive, well, I don't know, I assume everyone's been there, but it's very expensive in Hawaii.
2: What part of Hawaii?
0: In Honolulu. It's outside Honolulu.
2: Oh.
0: That's the big city.
2: Oh, yeah.
0: Well, I don't know. He's the guy that emailed me is from Honolulu. I don't know where it is. Maybe it's not in Honolulu, but
4: well, just tell him I would definitely do that if possible. If I could possibly do it, I really would.
0: Do you have enough money to buy a plane ticket to Hawaii?
4: I don't know. I don't know how much it is.
0: Yeah.
2: I'm gonna say no.
0: I don't think yeah. Yeah. All right. All right, Matt K writes in. He says, "Billy, have you ever filled out a job application? When was the last time you filled one out? You do have a great positive outlook on life. I appreciate you, sir." Says Matt. He's in the Boston.
4: That I do. No, I've never filled out a job application ever in my whole life.
0: Weed man, you're in your 60s. You've never filled out a job application ever?
4: No, I remember I had a toy store for most of my life.
0: I understand, but when you were a kid, like most people like in high school, well, not anymore, but back when you were a kid, people actually had jobs in high school and tried to make a little money.
4: I delivered pizza.
0: So how'd you get the job?
4: I just went there. I knew the guy.
1: He just walked in. It was a different time.
0: All right. Trucker Joe says, plot twist. He wants to know, Wee Man, do you think Ferg Dog is black? That's what Trucker Joe said.
4: I have no idea.
0: One of my favorite drops is, I don't know if you know this, Ben, but I'm black. That was, I think, the guy that sounded like Bill Cosby. Was that L.A. Matt? I think that was L.A. Matt. I miss that guy. He was a great caller. He hasn't called in a long time. I don't even know he's still around, but he just like would say these ridiculous things.
5: Hey, man, you might not know this, but I'm black.
0: Yeah, that was him right there. That's the drop.
1: Hi, Weed Man.
0: All right, Alf writes in from a secret compound somewhere in between Springfield and Worcester and says, have you ever won an award, Weed Man, for something?
4: No.
0: Never?
4: No. For what? What would I win the award for?
1: Hasn't he won a Benny for something?
0: Yeah, you've won Benny's, right?
2: Yeah.
4: Oh,
1: that counts.
4: Okay.
0: I'm offended that you did not remember your Benny Award win.
4: Okay, I do.
2: He doesn't even care about us.
0: Oh, how dare you.
4: Of course I do.
0: All right. Eek in Roseville, Minnesota says, Billy, are you a dog or cat person?
4: Dog. I used to have a great dog, Kuma, a collie husky. I loved him.
0: Yeah. All right. Let's see here. What else do we have here? Scrooge in the Bay Area. He says, Weed Man, I think the militia is brain damaged. I think I left for too long. Do you think the Maller militia is brain damaged, Weed Man?
4: No. Are you kidding? You're the best. Everybody here is the best.
0: That's right. As good as all the rest. Late Night Drug Tester writes in. He says, do you prefer, Weed Man, fajitas or tacos? Very important question. Very important.
4: Tacos. Definitely tacos.
0: Soft or crunchy?
4: Soft shell.
0: That's a bad answer. It's a bad job by you.
4: Why?
0: All right. Because crunchy tacos are better.
1: Do you use dentures?
0: No, he uses his gums.
4: I have no teeth to eat the hard tacos.
0: Oh, that's a good point.
1: See, that's what I was thinking. Mm-hmm.
0: How do you get?
4: Yeah, really?
0: I got an idea. So get a hard taco, a couple of hard tacos, put them in a blender, and go max on the blender.
1: Oh, that's a great idea.
0: You can like shrink the tacos. You know? No. All right. This guy Steve writes and he says, "Weed Man, the people at Oreo just released three new flavors of cookies.
2: I saw that:
0: milkshake and fries, hot honey cornbread, and dill pickle. Which would you like?"
1: Ooh.
4: Wow, really?
2: Oh, these are the carnival ones. But
0: these are carnival-inspired cookies.
2: They also have a banana pudding Oreo that they just released.
0: Yeah, that's those.
4: Wow, banana pudding Oreo, that's the one. Well, I love that.
0: I believe there's only one choice between these three, between milkshake and fries, hot honey cornbread, and dill pickle. There's only one choice, right? Do we all agree on the choice? Do we all agree?
2: Hot honey cornbread.
1: Dill pickle.
0: No, milkshake and fries. Come on, dude.
1: So we
0: dill
1: none
0: pickle's
1: of us.
0: Disgusting.
1: So none of us.
2: We all know.
0: Well, I would want milkshake and fries. Is what I want. What would you want, Weed Man?
4: Too.
0: Oh, you
4: I'm
0: too?
6: a pickle Oreo. That would be terrible.
2: The Reina has.
0: All right.
2: Must be pregnant or something.
0: Yeah. You can go hang out. Go hang out with Alf. Alf loves pickles. Remember when Alf sent that big box of pickle crap to me and Eddie? You remember that? I remember that. How dare him. Who else? I think this guy's name, I don't even know. He didn't say his name. Wee Man says, Little Caesars is bringing back a $4.99 pizza. Have you ever eaten at Little Caesars?
6: No.
0: Really?
6: Oh, no.
0: I saw you were. They're always the cheapest pizza, right? Aren't they the cheapest pizza by far?
2: We're eating Little Caesars right now.
1: Are
0: you?
2: Yeah. No,
0: really?
6: $5. That's really cheap.
2: I love Little Caesars.
0: Yeah.
1: I got the pizza where they do a half pepperoni and the other half is like sliced cheese bread. Yeah.
0: All right. I can't believe you've never eaten Little Caesars.
1: It's so good.
0: But Weedman's never had any money. Like, how have you not eaten at Little Caesars? It's always... There's a Little Caesars not far from where I live. It's always packed. There's always people because it's always the cheapest pizza.
2: Hot and ready, $5.
0: Yeah.
6: $5 would be great. I have a Domino's pizza here.
0: Yeah. All right. Trucker Joe says, if you can get Marcel to host your podcast with you on a Sunday, Weed Man would for sure be an upgrade and your podcast downloads would go through the roof. So, Weed Man, would you do the fifth hour podcast, Weed Man?
6: Oh, absolutely. I would definitely do that. I'd love to do that.
0: Well, the problem is you need to be able to get on, like, you can't just do it on your phone. That's the problem. See, I don't.
6: Why?
0: Because we don't do it just off the phone. You have to have a thing that we do it on a. I can explain to you off the air, but there's something you can get. Very simple to get, Weed Man. It's free, and you could do it. Would you? If I walk you through it, would you do it?
6: Yeah, absolutely. Definitely. Yes.
0: There's really no chance you'll be able to do it. But I will attempt. How about this? I'll make a deal.
6: I'll do it.
0: I will attempt to have you. I'm going to jot your name down. I'm going to write it in pencil, not pen, Weed Man, in pencil, not pen, for the Sunday for the Sunday mailbag. All right.
6: I would love to do that, Ben.
0: All right. Well, there you go. Very nice. Any closing thought here, Weed Man, before we move on? Wait a minute. We have a couple more questions here. Nada, I believe I'm saying her name probably incorrectly, but she doesn't correct me, so what the hell. NATA. How else would you say NATA?
1: Yeah, just like Nada.
0: Nada.
6: Okay.
0: Anyway, she's from Australia. She works at LAX. You ever been to LAX, Weed Man?
6: No.
0: It's kind of a big airport. Anyway, she says, if you could go to any concert, dead or alive, artist, who would you go see? That's a good question, Lee, man. So if you could see any musician, dead or alive, who would you see? Anyone ever. Is this a hard question?
6: The Eagles. I'd love to see the Eagles.
0: So you'll skip over like Elvis, most of the Beatles are dead.
6: Elvis for sure. Dead or alive. Yeah, Elvis for sure.
0: I know it's not a band, I kind of want to go back and see Shakespeare just to see what all the hype's about. Because I bet it's probably really boring. I bet the people that went to Shakespeare were like, oh, this sucks.
2: No.
0: No.
2: No. I mean, you would probably think that if you went back to see it.
0: Yeah.
2: But what did they have back then for entertainment? They were probably their minds were blown.
1: Yes, and they were all drunk on wine.
6: Coop's definitely right.
0: We don't know for sure that he's right. You know, it's possible they had entertainment. We just don't know about it.
6: It never lived through it through all time. Shakespeare was the only thing we know from that time.
0: Yeah.
6: You know what'd
0: be funny? How about, these are the kind of movies you used to make back in the day. How about we made a movie where we brought, like, you know when Mozart was the king of music back in the day? And in that period, if we brought like modern music and brought it back, like how would people react?
6: That would be great.
0: Like bring some gangster rap back to the days of Mozart. Wouldn't that be a great movie to see what they do?
2: Yeah, like when Marty McFly starts playing rock and roll.
0: Exactly. Yeah, same concept. Yeah. all right. Thank you, Nada. Bozo, the district attorney, writes in. And
6: Bozo, that's so funny.
0: Every time.
6: Bozo the clown.
0: He wants to know what happened to the dog. Did it die or did you sell it for a joint?
6: No, I had him his whole life. He died eventually.
0: Yeah. They, you know, the thing about dogs, they don't just drop dead. I notice, like, which is good, I guess. And I'll probably jinx myself now because I said that. But every dog I've had, they just kind of get old and frail, and then you have to take them to the, to their demise.
1: What is that noise?
0: Yeah, what is that?
1: Are you? I've heard it two times.
0: Are you
1: now
0: recording us, Weed Man?
7: I don't know what that is. No.
0: Are you playing video games? Don't lie to me.
7: No.
1: It's got to be you.
7: What kind of dog do you have?
0: I have an English bulldog named Moxie that I love to death. Moxie's my my pal. Hang out with Moxie doesn't do anything other than lay there and fart. That's all the dog does. That's it. No real value other than that. Just there to eat.
1: Good for pets.
0: Yeah, exactly. Yeah, good looking dog. All right, well, we'll leave it there, Weed Man. We'll see you at the end of the week. Thank you, my man. All right, man. Take care. There's the great Weed Man Hippie, our friend Billy from South Florida. Thanks for all the great questions and those that we didn't get to. Well, your questions probably weren't that good. All right. Kid because I care, as my old pal Chris Myers would say back in the day. So we have Mallard of the third degree. Here's the instant trivia. Pete Crow Armstrong became the fourth Cubs player to reach base five or more times and record at least one stolen base and two home runs in the same game. He joins Jason Hayward, Hack Wilson, and blank. That's the Insta Trivia. The answer next.
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18: Trey Wingo is with us on behalf of all things Trey Wingo. Trey, you love football. How happy were you over the weekend? I know it's preseason. How do you do preseason? Were you happy just to have football on your television screens?
19: Kind of. And I think we all are, right? And we all get into this hyperdrive. Like, I was happy to have it, but I see it as a distraction. I see it as, oh, there's something going on. We get to the point where we talk about it so much when we don't have it, that as soon as we get it, we overload and overcare about this stuff. Like, you know, somebody called once and said that was the greatest Hall of Fame game we've ever seen, which is like saying that's the greatest wind sprint I've ever seen.
18: Right.
19: You know what I mean? Like,
18: yes.
19: All right. Sure.
18: Name the second greatest.
19: Yeah. I mean, first of all, it's the first week. He's killed this. Look at this call by Jesse Minter. And this, they tipped off what they're doing here. And it's like, everybody just relax. Okay, let's enjoy preseason football responsibly. Understand what you're watching and what you're not watching, right? We all want football. It's great. It's exciting. But to compare a preseason game to a regular season game, and you've heard me say this before, is like comparing a black bean burger to a Wagyu beef smash burger. Technically, they're both burgers, but they could not be more different.
18: Right.
19: Okay?
18: Yes.
19: So just appreciate what you're seeing and what you're not seeing.
18: Trey, with all that being said, I have Ty Simpson as the MVP of the preseason so far.
19: Congratulations. That's wonderful.
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20: We're venturing into a world in the NFL where no one wants to be in purgatory. You either want to be playing for it or you want to stink. because then you can try to rebuild it and get this thing back started up again.
9: Sure. And then you got to decide what's the level of that stink and what's the level of that trying to continue to build on what you have. It's like real hard to try to define where you really truly are and what you really truly need to be trying to, I guess, pinpoint to game plan to get accomplished, right? Like Deshaun Watson playing well in some regards is one of the worst things that could ever happen for the Cleveland Browns.
12: Two pros, LeVar Arrington, Brady Quinn, and a cup of joe, Jonas Knox. 6 a.m. Eastern, 3 a.m. Pacific on Fox Sports Radio. And now, Steve Covino.
0: Oh, boy.
12: Uh-oh. Rich Davis. Ah! This is Covino and Rich.
21: Football is the booze. And we are the college kids.
0: That is true. Because you'll
21: just,
0: watch
21: like, take anything.
0: Any game.
21: Like,
0: that's a great analogy.
21: You'll take anything.
0: Because
21: like,
0: you'll take any like, preseason matchup. Doesn't matter who it is. And that's the difference between football and any other sport.
21: Yeah.
0: You'll watch any game.
21: If it could be Browns. Give me two bunk teams as I offend two fan bases immediately.
0: I'll leave it at you, to you, man.
21: Browns, Cardinals.
0: So just like a college kid will consume anything in front of him. What is that? Aftershock? Give me some of that.
21: What do you got? I remember I was a freshman in Syracuse. And I remember waking up drunk in a shower once because I thought it was a good idea to drink tequila out of a plastic jug. I was like, this must be a good brand. Like, when you were a college
0: That's
21: kid.
0: That's the way you'll consume any football game.
21: You were so desperate for anything.
0: Right.
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3: The Dodgers beat the Rockies in Colorado 11-5. Shohei Ohtani with two home runs, four hits, four runs scored. The Cubs came back to win in 10 innings over the White Sox 7-5. Pete Crow Armstrong with two home runs, including the game winner. He went 4-for-5, three RBIs. At Philadelphia, the Phils edged Miami 6-5. Winning pitcher Christopher Sanchez now 16-4. Tampa Bay a 7-6 winner against Baltimore. The Rays now lead the Yankees in the AL East by six games. Yankees pitcher Carlos Rodon will come off the injured list to start Tuesday, but Yankees pitcher Max Fried was placed on the IL with an elbow bone bruise. The sale of the Padres was approved unanimously by MLB team owners, but in the NBA, the Buss family said it's selling its stake in the Lakers, so Jeannie Buss cannot remain as team governor, but her attorney demanded a retraction of the trust's statement. I'm Steve DeSager.
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5: Well, you talk about rich guy problems. That's a rich guy problem. Welcome in the beginning of yet another hour on the red eye flight of the Ben Maller Show. We are in the air everywhere, arm in arm. That's right. Like no place else we'd rather be. Then right here, coast to coast, border to border, and beyond, on the vast and ginormously powerful microphones of FSR, emanating live from the mix as we mix and mingle, guaranteed human, from the world-famous Fox Sports Radio studios, where legends like Rod, the ambassador of Bakersfield, who unfortunately had to cancel. He was one of the people planning to attend the great Maller meet and greet. Unfortunately, will not be there. And Jason the Diamond Man, they both agree that the Ben Maller Show needs more bull. And when I heard from those guys, and then Jerry in Rhode Island, the lovely Jerry in Rhode Island, she says, we need bull too in Rhode Island. I said, are you sure? 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We'd like to alert all the affiliates. Another live read will be coming up in a few minutes. Another live read. And we're excited about that. Business is booming. So our lead this hour from the Premier League. Have you lost your bloody mind? Let me explain. So the embattled Dodgers owner, Mark Walter, talk about embattled. He is in talks to sell the Chelsea soccer. Now, he didn't own the whole thing. He owns a part of the Chelsea soccer team. He and his business partner are getting ready to divest from their stake, and they're going to sell it to the majority owner of that Premier League team, something named Clear Lake Capital. I don't know what that is. Walter, we are told, owns just under 13% of the Premier League team. He started owning it back in 2022. And all of a sudden, poof, see you later, out of here. So if you didn't hear about this, maybe you missed it, perhaps you did. Walter is reportedly being investigated by the Southern District of Manhattan in there in New York and the SEC, not the Southeastern Conference, for fraud involving loans and not just loans. I'm talking about the value of pretty much everything he owned was underestimated, which is a problem when the government says, hey, we need our money and you screwed us over. They generally don't like that. Now, the expected sale of the Chelsea Premier League team, this continues the recent trend where Mark Walter has attempted, although more on this in a minute, to get rid of the Lakers. And he attempted, it's not approved yet, to sell a $12.5 billion price tag on the Lakers to Bob Iger and some other guy, some other rich guy there. That's about a year after he got control of the franchise there, and he had then purchased it for like $10 billion. So $2.5 billion added on to that after 1 year. But this is about the soccer sale. This is about Chelsea is what it's about. And it's a good jumping off point. So let us discuss. So take a look now. I want you to analyze. Get your microscope out. And I want you to look at the Polaroid photo. What the hell is that? Look at the Polaroid and check it out right there. So how is the Polaroid looking for Dodgers owner Mark Walter selling the stake, 13% of the Premier League soccer team Chelsea? So I've got bucket, Jenga block, and bird watching because the bird is the word. And we'll combine all of these things together. And why don't we eat? What do rich people eat? Like caviar, they eat that. They eat the black truffles, right? They like that. What else do rich people eat? They eat the foie gras, whatever, right? Isn't that the, is that my French? Am I saying that right? I don't know. Excuse my French. It's some disgusting thing that rich people eat. Anyway, we'll combine all these things together. You know the deal. So my first thought when taking a look at the Polaroid of Mark Walter, the Dodgers owner who has now sold the Lakers last week, this week the Chelsea soccer team. So this is a capital Q, say it with me now, quagmire. It is an absolute quagmire Mark Walter finds himself in right now. And it reminds me of one of my favorite quotes in sports. It's a four-word quote. And the quote goes back 40 years. There was a basketball player for the Knickerbockers who said it. The quote was, "The ship be sinking." That was the late Michael Ray Richardson who famously said that when the Knicks went down like the Titanic one season. And now here we are all these years later, and the current Dodgers owner, Mark Walter, is running his own bucket brigade. He's running a bucket brigade on the Lido deck is what he's doing here. So you look at it here, and water is literally pouring in. Alarms are going up. That's weird sounding alarms. They're blaring. And Walter is frantically, with his bucket brigade, trying to bail out his financial empire. It's going to make one hell of a Netflix docuseries, like a year from now. It's going to be amazing. I'll watch it. What do you think? Five-part Netflix docuseries, The Downfall of Mark Walter. That's what it's looking like. So Chelsea FC, sold. Check. Formula One stake, I believe that's out as well. Lakers sold. Toss him in the deep end. Bye-bye. And it's time to cry. Cry uncle. Now, why is Mark Walter crying uncle? He's crying uncle because Uncle Sam is bird-dogging him right now. And he's trying to keep Uncle Sam at bay and raise enough cash. And forget the women and children first. It's Dodgers first, baby. That's what it's all about. And Mark Walter is clutching on to Chavez Ravine like it's a giant fiberglass preserver. And he's screaming at the top of his lungs, take the soccer team! Take the basketball team! Just keep your stupid hands off my baseball team! That's my crown jewel. That's it. So as the federal investigation of Dodger Ownership Nation gets uglier and uglier, he's there. He's bailing the water out, right? You know, he's mad and desperate and trying to get all the water out and make sure that his prized Dodgers do not get sucked into the whirlpool during this voyage to the bottom of the sea. And that's really what it is, a voyage to the bottom of the sea. All right, now, secondly, while that's going on one side of the aisle, on the other side of the aisle, so on one side you got Mark Walter dancing with the feds, right, the SEC, and the lower district court there in Manhattan. So Jeannie Buss is on the other side, and she's digging into the bunker in order to keep her heels in the Laker franchise. And so how are these worlds colliding? Why are these stories related? Well, I'll tell you why these stories are related. And it's not good. So the question, we'll frame it like this. So Jeannie Buss is trying to throw a monkey wrench into the Lakers sale with Mark Walter biting his fingernails off to the side. How bad is this little change, if you will, for Mark Walter? Honestly, how

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1: And a lot of people don't seem to realize, like, how serious this is for Mark Walter and how insane this entire thing is. Mark Walter is trying to dig himself out of the Grand Canyon with the feds, if these reports are accurate. And suddenly the Lakers sale, which was part of his under-the-table dealing, if you will, say, I got a mess. I'm going to clean up my mess. There's a spill on aisle 7. Rather than bring in Supermarket Steve, I'm going to get to the bottom of this myself. And so the Lakers sale, and it's all got to be approved by the NBA owners, the other owners in the NBA. So it has the urgency of a hostage negotiation is what it has. You got to get that sucker across the finish line before the end of the year. You got to do it. And if it doesn't happen, if they don't get all of this financial stuff sorted out for Mark Walter, and if the feds don't give you more time and they reject the plan, Mark Walter, the Dodgers owner, is staring down a nightmare scenario. When I say nightmare scenario, I'm talking about legal jeopardy, like J-A-I-L, jail. Now, granted, it's white-collar jail where you play softball and have barbecues. And it's like Goodfellas. But still jail. It's still jail. And also having to unload the Dodgers. Right? Talk about a burrito bomb. Holy cannoli. This is the most amazing, sensational, dramatic, heart-rending, exciting, thrilling tale involving robber barons we've seen in at least my time doing this, and I think a lot longer than that. Like, this is a Shakespeare with private jets. Right, billion-dollar franchises involved in the same city, family betrayal involving Jeannie Buss, and federal investigators. What's missing? Like, we need some hot sex scenes, but other than that, we got everything else. And Jeannie thought she was fighting over the family silverware, and in many ways she is, right? I mean, she's fighting over that, and somehow the Dodgers, they are in the blast radius as Jeannie is attempting to delay the Lakers sale, at least her part of the Lakers sale, and to think the Lakers and Dodgers, two of the supposedly iconic franchises in L.A. sports, and they're now floating around the boiling cauldron together while a bunch of billionaires argue over who gets to turn down the burner. Who is it? All right, final thought. To TV land we go. The boob tube. Is it true that CBS has decided they are not going to use something that every other broadcast network in America has on their NFL broadcast this year? They have eliminated something that has become a staple on NFL broadcasts on network television. So, CBS has no plan to hire an insider for their broadcast. Now, they whacked some guy named Jonathan Jones. I have no idea who that is. Apparently, he was an insider. I never broke anything I remember. So he's out. They got rid of him. He left the network. I'm sure, yeah, everyone leaves these TV jobs. Went to The Athletic, the old gray lady. So he's out this offseason. And with this decision, that means now that CBS will be the only major NFL pregame show without someone with the insider title. Yeah, everyone else. Fox has, of course, Jay Glazer. And ESPN has Adam Schefter. And I think the rap sheet they hired when they bought NFL Network, he was part of the deal. I think NBC counts Mike Florio. That's funny, as an insider. Okay. James Palmer, I don't really know who that is, at Prime Video. And Tom Pelissero at Netflix. So everyone else has an insider. CBS does not. So the question here is this. So CBS is getting crushed by media critics and a lot of other blowhards in the media for announcing they're not going to have an NFL insider. Is this outrage from the Scribe Industrial Complex really a big deal? Is it really a big deal? So you can't see me unless you're stalking me on the YouTube channel at Ben.

0: Maller, and I am shaking my head no. No, no, no, no, no, no, no, no. Not a big deal. Not on my scorecard. It's not a big fail, like some people are saying. And here's why. Unless CBS can come somehow go out there and find War Daddy, a War Daddy-like reporter with a Rolodex. I'm talking an old-school Rolodex full of the Book of Secrets, or in this case, the League of Secrets. What exactly are we missing? Like, seriously. In 2026, news travels faster than a wet fart in an elevator. It just goes everywhere, right? As social media, team apps, agents, reporters, and all the competing networks are all sending stuff out. They blast everything out instantaneously. And guess what? It's absolutely free. You don't have to pay for it. It's all out there. It's all on these apps. You get the social media. You're good to go. That's all you need. Now, the odd thing about the outrage is CBS actually did market research. They didn't plan on doing market research, but CBS, they ran a social experiment, if you will, when the NFL Today last year ditched insider segments. They just got rid of them. They didn't really announce they were getting rid of them. They just got rid of them. And apparently, the American football fans survived without forming search parties trying to find these segments, believe it or not. And the ugly truth is, and I learned this long ago when I did a website, so scribes obsess. The sports writer, it is, when you go to clown sports writing school, you learn this. Like, scribes obsess on who broke a story first. And sports journalism, not that there's really much of that these days. It's pretty much just be friends with agents and executives and they'll give you stuff. Sports journalism has turned into competitive bird watching. I spotted it first. I had it first. Yeah. So here's the reality. The casual fan could give a mosquito's kneecap on who broke the story first. Now, when I did my website, BenMaller.com, back in the day, which was like a gossip site, and I was an aggregator, which means I collected all of this information and I put it together and I put it out. And every once in a while, I would get a scoop that was my own and I'd put that out, much like what Florio does. He doesn't really have any original reporting. Every once in a while, people give him stuff and he'll put it out there. But most of the time, he's just regurgitating what other people do. That's pretty much what I did. Now, every once in a while, I got it. Somebody would say, hey, Maller, here's, let me throw you a bone. And, you know, this guy's getting traded or this guy hates this guy, whatever. And I'd go with it. And it was great. I loved it. I felt like I was, you know, I was important when somebody would give me that kind of information. So here's the thing, though. Everyone thought I was the one with all that. They people would message me, oh, man, you got all these insider reports. And I didn't do any of that. Like 90% of it I didn't do. But they thought, because the consumer doesn't care where it comes from. And this is a very valuable lesson a lot of people in the media don't understand. The origin story is irrelevant. The origin story doesn't matter. You know, let guys like, if you're CBS, and it is being cheap, that's the only thing I would complain about. CBS isn't doing this because they don't want to spend the money. But let Adam Schefter and Jay Glazer dig through the garbage, dumpster dive to get a scoop, and then CBS can hose them off and slap a chyron, a graphic on the TV, and regurgitate the information like everyone else does. And no one will be any the wiser. It is the Ben Maller Show. We'll take your calls, 877-99-ON-FOX, 877-996-6369. If you'd like to be part of the live program later this hour, we have Maller's Mountain of Money. We'll take calls up until then. Here's the Maller Riddle of the Day, and here it is. The 2026 Badminton World Federation World Championships began in New Delhi, and organizers hired a four-man team of blank to prevent the arena from being invaded. Again, the Badminton World Federation World Championships began in New Delhi this week, and organizers hired a four-man team of blank to prevent the arena from being invaded. That is the Maller Riddle of the Day. The answer, we'll get to it, and we will do it next. However, the count is on. What? I know it's the A block. What hour?
1: Number three.
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18: And I'm waiting to see Jordan Love be consistent. You know, there's been pockets where you go, wow. You know, Caleb, with another year with Ben Johnson, you got some weapons there. I would probably put the Bears over the Packers, at least not right now. Yeah, Paul?
20: It did feel like the Bears lived on the edge too often, and I don't know how sustainable that could be in another 17 games.
18: Yeah, I brought that up with Washington. Jaden Daniels' first year, I said, that's not sustainable. You're not going to be able to win all of those games on, like, last plays, last minute. Then they had the injuries, because I didn't think they were going to make the playoffs last year, but even if Jaden Daniels doesn't get injured. Yes, Marvin.
21: Is this last call for the Lions?
16: as far as being a Super Bowl contender? Because to me, they're up there with the Bills and the Ravens as, oh, we got to get there.
18: Yeah, but I got everybody under contract here. I got Gibbs, Amon-Ra St. Brown, Aiden Hutchinson, Penei Sewell. So I've got guys under contract here. So I would give them maybe 2 years with this window. But yeah, it feels like it's a window's closing just a little bit here. Yes, Mark.
16: Is it weird to me that I feel like they're in a win-win situation? Like, if they don't get to the Super Bowl in 20 years, Lions fans are going to look at them and look how good we were for this stretch of time.
18: I don't know if that's a win-win because they haven't had this hope. And all you have the game. You're going to win the game against the Niners. You're going to the Super Bowl.
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0: 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And ladies and gentlemen, step right up. 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
17: How are you?
18: Good morning, guys. How y'all doing?
17: Great. Morning.
18: I love Fight Night. I heard that. The highlights that y'all played, that was really good.
17: Yeah, did you like
18: thanks.
17: That?
18: I love Fight Nights. We have them at our house, too.
17: At your house?
18: Yeah, it's every night Daddy comes home after 3 a.m. It's Fight Night, not house.
0: Well, congrats on the big win over Seattle on Saturday.
18: Well, we did, and we do, and it is. That was very big sports news that we got a very important win in the preseason.
19: Mm-hmm. Yeah, you look pretty good.
18: The Seahawks, and so we're starting off 1-0, and that's a great start to this here season that we got going here that we have.
0: Yes.
19: Yeah.
18: And we do. Yeah. And I think that everyone's real excited about our team. I can really feel it with the fans.
19: Yeah, I think some fans are starting to believe in this.
18: Well, I think they do, too, Craig. And
19: this is George.
18: We worked hard, and we did, and we hired Shoddy, and we beat the Seahawks by double digits.
19: Digits.
18: I, you know what? You got to keep this in perspective, too, a little perspective. Mm-hmm. We didn't even play any of our starters.
19: Well, they didn't either.
18: Well, you think about this. If we had played Dak or Quinnen Williams or Dak – or Quinnen Williams, or Dak, we would have hung half a hundred on them Seahawks.
19: Well, yeah, they didn't play theirs either, though.
18: Daddy says we're going to win the Super Bowl.
0: Wow, okay.
18: So he's losing his mind already.
19: Well, how'd y'all celebrate the win? Did you act like you won a Super Bowl afterwards?
18: Of course we did. We all the Jones sons were all shirtless and chest bumping. We was doing it Arkansas style. We was Arkansas-y. Hey, you know what? Daddy, he had a secret meeting with me.
19: He did?
18: Yep, and he told me that I'm the one.
19: The one for what?
18: I'm going to be the kid that inherits the whole Cowboys and the whole company.
0: Well, yeah, okay. You're the oldest. I guess we kind of figured that.
18: He said, I'm going to get the Cowboys and the helicopter and the real estate holdings and Veruca. I'm going to inherit it all.
19: Oh, my gosh.
18: Okay. He called me the heir apparent. The heir apparent.
0: Okay.
18: That means that I have all the hair to become the parent of the Cowboys organization.
0: Huh.
18: That's what that means. Okay.
0: Is that what that means?
19: Hopefully that's on down the line
18: but
19: a while.
18: Then, you know what? I broke into Charlotte's room to read her diary and try on her clothes. And,
0: what?
18: And you know what her diary said?
19: What?
18: It said that Daddy had pulled her aside that same day and told her the same thing, and that she's excited. She's going to get to run the whole team and have the helicopter and Veruca and the Cowboys.
19: Well, I don't know.
18: So I don't know what Daddy's doing. I think he's starting to do one of them succession situations here.
0: Uh-oh.
18: You ever see that show?
0: Yeah.
18: Daddy loved that show. He loved it. So I don't know who's going to end up with the Cowboys after all this. I tell you this, though, if it ends up in Jerry Jr.'s hands, we's going to be in real trouble.
19: Well, it's
18: about 17 crayons short of a full pack, you know. He's real special in the head. He's touched.
19: Well, they'll talk about your brother that way. And that's way down the line, too, right?
18: I don't know. Daddy's about 83 years old. I mean, that's pretty old now.
19: Well, yeah, he's getting up there, I guess.
18: And I tell you, I'm also worried if it ends up in Veruca's hands, she'll turn the whole thing into a reality show.
19: Well, y'all pretty much are anyway.
18: I mean, it's crazy. She's only my half-sister, so it's only half wrong if I do the nasty with her. That's
19: oh.
18: Right.
19: Oh, my God.
0: Steven.
19: Stop it.
18: I guess if she and I had a baby, it'd only be half retreated.
19: Oh, gosh. Stop.
18: Did you know Veruca wears thong underwears, George?
19: No.
18: Know that? I didn't know that until I made a late-night laundry hamper haul.
0: You shouldn't be doing that.
18: Well, we got Von Miller. That's a Hall
19: yeah,
18: of Famer right,
19: right
18: there on our squad.
19: Probably so, yeah.
18: Hall of Famer. He's going to go in the Hall of Fame. So that's a Super Bowl winning football move that we made right there.
19: Could be.
18: Now, he's about as old as my mommy, so I don't know if that factors in. Hey, look, let's keep it positive. Let's keep it positive,
19: keep
18: as
19: it
18: we
19: positive.
18: Do, because the Giants got beat and the Eagles got beat, so he's in first place.
19: Mm-hmm.
18: First place.
19: They don't keep up with that, really, for the preseason.
18: Dallas football Cowboys, George. Dallas football Cowboys.
19: Just one preseason game.
18: If I could, I'd like to start laughing real low and then go ahead and raise it on up in pitch and duration. Okay, here we go.
19: Okay.

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3: 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Coming up next for number 9, let's join the invasion and welcome in the newest cowboy to Dallas.
4: They do something that caught me off guard a bit yesterday as far as signing Von Miller.
1: Yes.
4: And I was not expecting that.
1: I wondered about that, man, because he had been posting about it. It's like he was begging the Cowboys.
4: Right, just give me a look, at least.
1: And he is at the point, it's like Jadeveon Clowney, where they can decide, hey, if we want to keep playing, we'll pick where we want to go. And I don't need to be in camp. He doesn't need camp. I mean, he's
4: hired
1: Von Miller.
4: Assassin.
1: He was fantastic last year.
4: Yeah.
1: In the specific role of, you might only play when we know it's a third down or a very likely passing down. You'll get out there, and that dude can still get to the quarterback.
4: You are not a three-down player anymore. And I think everyone accepts that and knows that, and it's fine. And if you get out there in that limited capacity, and you're getting those 9 sacks for that Washington team that was down a lot and not in a ton of those passing situations, then you still have some juice. And I think the concern for this Cowboys team, it just wasn't even the preseason game. It was just, all right, who's going to consistently get after the quarterback in those situations?
1: Right.
4: And everyone has those high hopes for Rashawn Gary, but he can't be the only one. And it feels like with the young guys that they're counting on, it's a wait and see type of moment. Will Ezeraku make the next step, the step that people think that he can because he was drafted so highly? Can that happen? Can Malachi Lawrence get out there and provide something as a rookie, when usually those guys that are rushing the quarterback, it takes a little bit for them to get going? Look at Ezeraku from last year.
1: Yes.
4: So when you have that concern, and man, I think this signals a lot of things. It signals that they feel really good about this roster and the chances that they have of winning this division and going to the playoffs to make a playoff run. And B, that they had to upgrade that position because they were going to have to fight to see who was going to get those numbers. And so when you add all that up, not waiting until week 2 or week 3 or week 4 in the season,
1: right,
4: doing it right now so everyone can get adjusted to the fact that Von Miller is now a Cowboy, it's, hey, you would have loved to have had that happen 8-9 years ago when he was in his prime, but that dude still can come in and lead this team in sacks. And if that's out on the street and you can sign it like that, you go right ahead and try and upgrade that roster.
1: I think it's fantastic. I was stoked to see this. He posted on Twitter, on X, Von Miller did, I could roll out the bed and get 8 sacks. And I believe him. I believe he had 9 last year for Washington. And this is a guy that, even at 37 years old, he's won 2 Super Bowls. He understands what it takes to be a champion. He understands what it takes to play at the elite level he's played at his entire career. Got to be a dream come true for him, I would imagine, having grown up and played in the area at DeSoto, obviously a standout stud at A&M when he was in college and became what he has been. I think it helps the young guys to have a guy like that that knows how to carry himself, prepare himself. It's only going to help Malachi Lawrence learn what it takes to be a high-level edge rusher in the NFL. And one of the things, we had Malachi Lawrence on the show when we were out at training camp, and he talked about the false step. That's something he'd been working on, and you could see it in the game. He's got that quick. It's not as prominent as it was, but I think, as he talked about, it's just reps. It's reps of reminding himself that he can't do that anymore because it creates a slight delay, which I thought a couple of times, like you mentioned, it got him just – and in the NFL, we know this. The hole closes, the opportunity for a sack, a split second can make the difference.
4: Yeah, just one wrong move, and you think, oh, my gosh, I have the quarterback. He has it.
1: Right.
4: Oh, no, he doesn't. That dude is around where I was supposed to be to go out there and make the tackle. And that will happen to a young guy like that. So, yeah, the ability to learn from a Von Miller, yet and still get the production out of him that you're not getting out of some of the guys that you already have on your roster. And you know what? That signing of Quinnen Williams opened up some money for those guys to explore.
1: Yes.
4: And I don't think they're done. I think that as the preseason goes along, if there's a linebacker out there that they can sign to upgrade this position, this team defense, they will, or even a corner. Like, they think, man, Kalen Carson can be a really good big part of this team as far as, you know, spot duty, or if someone gets hurt, to add it to the depth. And then you see what happened, go, ooh, man, let's see if we can try and upgrade that to see if we can knock down on some of the mistakes from him or bring in someone that's better. So the ability for those guys to do this now and just not wait until the season to try and correct those mistakes.
1: Right.
4: Again, you start thinking or listening to things that maybe they're doing a little bit differently around here. And definitely, I think that's one. I was pleasantly surprised when I heard that news yesterday.
1: I was too. I was thrilled. It's only making this team better.
4: Yes.
1: And now that means somebody on this roster who you might have kept, who might help you do something little, maybe, is not going to be on this roster. It makes the depth of the roster better to add a Von Miller.
4: I think it will probably be between Leofau and Sam Williams. One of those guys won't make the roster.
1: And that's fine with me.
4: Or if you're looking to add depth and you find someone else, maybe both of them won't make it. I don't know.
1: Right.
4: But I think they're definitely going to be in competition to see. And I bet you it's very disappointed with Sam Williams. Because after the first year, and then he gets hurt, and it just feels like he hasn't been, couldn't get back to where they thought he was going to be. And that dude is struggling for a roster spot right now.
1: Yeah, it's very unfortunate. I also think, and you brought up this name, I don't know, and again, it's the preseason, but just from what you hear when you're out at camp and what you see, I don't think Luke Schoonmaker's making the team right now.
4: I don't either.
1: I think that Michael Trigg, what he showed in the game and what the potential is, I think outweighs what Luke Schoonmaker has shown you and what you feel like you know.
4: It's just disappointing when they're sitting at two tight ends and he's not one of them. From a second-round guy that you got to expect way more out of, and that dude's out there in the preseason playing, fighting for his job.
1: Yeah.
4: Two second-rounders like that, man. It's just...
1: It's a miss.
4: It's definitely a swing and a miss. And you have... You have those guys that are going to continue and try. They have two preseason games and all those practices to see if they can earn a spot. But, man, they have to be. Man, I can't believe that this dude has to suit up and get out there and fight for it. And I think you're right. I think once the final 53 happens, I don't think he's going to make this team.
1: Yeah, I don't either. I just – and, again, it's one preseason game. But Michael Trigg, he had that nice catch for the first down. And Trigg, the potential – you see the athleticism, you see, but it's been that way everywhere he has been in college for Michael Trigg. But still, at this point, it does feel like, okay, if it's our third tight end, which obviously it is, as you said, the other two guys are sitting, do we go with what we already know that we feel like, okay, we've tried to get more out of Schoonmaker, or do we go with the potential of maybe we can unlock something in Trigg? I would go with that because you also run the risk, and this is – Camden Brown is going to be in this conversation because what happens is if you decide we want to hang on to this guy, but he's more of a practice squad player, you run the risk that if you put him through waivers to get to the practice squad, another team goes, hey, man, were you a year ago? That dude makes our 53,
4: right.
1: And we would be more than happy to see if we can unlock his potential.
4: Sure. And we're going to talk about that a ton here at the start of our lunch hour at 11:55 because that dude has definitely got the eyes and the attention of everyone around now with the game that he had against Seattle. But, man, just one more thing about Von Miller before we get to the insane asylum. You just look at this signing, and I think it could go either two ways. You don't feel confident of what you have, or you think that addition can elevate everyone else to put you in a position of improving this defense even more than what you think it could be.
1: Yes.
3: A veteran voice like that for Christian Parker's defense, I imagine, is monumental, so his room presence alone is probably worth the cost of signing. I'm Jay King, and up next, when we return here to the Top 10, the invasion, see how it was the hard line, see how it was the battle of the backup quarterbacks Saturday night for the Cowboys. Coming up next on Sports Radio 96.7 and 1310, The Ticket.
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2: Some NFL notes over the weekend and beyond. So, you know, we talk about guys like Caleb Downs playing, and he came in for a handful of plays before they got him out of there after the first series, which is more than, you know, we expected out of him. And there's the other side of it where teams like the Cardinals, which who knows what they're thinking and what their MO is on everything with being the worst team in football, but they decided that Jeremiah Love was going to get some playing time. And he did, 23 snaps. He held the football, I believe, 15 times, 11 rushes, and screwed his ankle up. High ankle sprain, the dreaded high ankle sprain. And he's out for who knows how long. That's 6 weeks? I have no idea. But, you know, and I heard the Sweet Spot mentioning this too, about there's so many different ways to go about these meaningful yet meaningless weeks, and sometimes you just get bit in the ass. Sometimes you have all the best intentions in the world, and let's get him in there for 15 plays, and on the 15th, he blows his ankle out.
3: Yeah, man, it's football.
2: I know.
3: One of the things I hate most about football season is the incredible revisionist history of every injury and how we were up 7. Why was he even in the game? We were down 10. Why was he even in the game? Why is he practicing? Like, you know, why is he in a preseason game at all? And it's just like, guys, it's the most dangerous sport in the world, but it also requires a fair amount of activity to be good at it. There's no way to avoid all potential for injury on anything as simple as a Tuesday morning practice.
2: How about Breece Hall today? Breece Hall catches a swing pass. No one's around him. He's literally walking in to the end zone for a touchdown, and he collapses at the 2-yard line. And they're like, oh my God, he's out for the year. And he ends up screwing his hamstring up, which is, I guess, best case scenario. But there's your example right there.
4: Yeah, they're calling it a strained groin.
2: Oh, groin. Okay, yeah. Nobody can touch him, and they didn't, and he still gets hurt.
3: Yeah, I mean, I know it's frustrating because it does feel like a big part of winning the Super Bowl is like winning the injury lottery.
2: It is.
3: But that's the sport, man. I mean, especially again, not to differentiate all the time between the college and pro game, but the college game, you at least can bake in some insurance. Even in the portal age, you should be able to go 60 deep with maybe even 70 deep with really, really talented football players that you just don't have room on the field for. And therefore, injuries, you wander into the next guy, and you're down, but you're not as down bad as an NFL team, which seems to literally have to check the unemployment lines sometimes to put a guy right into their lineup. And it's kind of the fun of the NFL. I think it keeps the league interesting and close. But it's also what sucks is like Jamal Adams. The Vikings just went and got Jamal Adams. And they've been playing him a lot at linebacker. Louisville's own Jamal Adams, a guy who was part of a massive trade just a couple years ago from the Jets to the Seahawks that rocked the NFL when it happened. He got a big deal, LSU's own. And in the first preseason game, kind of playing his new position, and he's carted off and he's gone for the year with a ripped up knee.
2: And he played one game in 22, 9-23, 5-24. Last season, the first season in forever that he's been able to play a full season, and now gets hurt before the season starts.
3: And
2: some guys just.
3: And do you know how old he is?
2: 30.
3: He just turned 30. And it's just like, man. So all the Jamal Adams hype was probably before his 25th birthday.
2: Yeah.
3: And he was, you know, he was every bit the prospect that Caleb Downs is, and you just start looking at what was he, a top five pick? I mean, he was just an absolute force of nature, and Seattle gave up everything to get him to try to prolong the very end of Russ and what the Seahawks were trying to accomplish, but that move definitely blew up in their face.
2: Yeah.
3: So the Seahawks will probably never win another Super Bowl because they screwed up that trade so bad.
4: Yeah. Cowboys dodged a bullet. Yeah. Weren't they always attached to Jamal Adams?
3: The Cowboys were always attached to Jamal Adams and Earl Thomas. And honestly, from the time they were attached, both players' careers pretty much fizzled immediately. Not that there's any connection at all.
2: How about Jackson Dart getting another concussion scare?
3: Dude, that's Tyrone Tracy. That's an undersized running back. And don't think for a second that isn't part of the Jadon Blue conversation at the Star.
2: Yeah.
3: Is these small running backs that never pass protected in college. And it took like three snaps for Jackson Dart to get absolutely hammered. If you haven't seen that play, you should. And then you'll understand why so many people talk about running backs picking up blitzers. It's massive.
2: He had five incidents like that last year where he goes straight into the concussion tent. And then after the game, he was like, I don't get it. Why do I always have to go in there? And I was like, well, bud.
3: Yeah.
2: We're trying to change things a little bit.
3: No, unfortunately, Jackson Dart is the, for some reason, it's the old Brett Hull thing. Brett was so good at hockey, but also so unathletic. But people always wondered, like, he never gets hit square. Like, he has this almost Jedi thing that people try to check him, and he can make them sort of miss 70% of his body. Other guys, every single hit on them looks like a absolute perfect direct hit, and I think Jackson Dart might be in that category of all the hits are spot on, right on the sternum.
4: Yeah, he looked like a tackling dummy.
2: Yeah.
3: And that's just bad for your health, of course.
5: It's nice to have a little competition going down for these backup roles with the Cowboys. I think it keeps players humble and hungry. So just stay humble. Coming up next for the seventh spot in the top 10, it's the sweet spot with a first look at the college football top 25.
6: We have football fever of all sorts, and the initial AP top 25 has been put out, and I don't think there's too many big surprises. I think it's a usual suspects. You could move some teams up, some down if you want to. Ohio State checks in at number one with the most first place votes. I don't think that's surprising at all. Nope. They were the favorites to win it last year. They were Was Texas the preseason number one?
7: Texas was the preseason number one last year, and they finished 12th. In fact, the last team to be ranked number one in the preseason AP poll to win the national title, that was Alabama back in 2017. So being in the one slot does not mean you're going to win the whole thing.
6: And they do have Julian Sain coming back, it'll be his second season. He's a Heisman favorite this year. They've got the best receiver in college football, who's been the best college football receiver since his freshman year with Jeremiah Smith. They run a NFL style defense. Like, it's no surprising they should be the number one team preseason. You mentioned Texas. They check in at number five, which I feel is, I kind of thought they'd be a little bit higher because it's Texas and they were the preseason number one last year. They've got Arch Manning returning, where we actually have a few answers on Arch Manning this season, and it's not just, it's Arch. He was the top quarterback recruit ever, and he has a season under his belt. He got better as the season went along. He started off really rough.
7: Their defense is going to be good.
6: Yeah.
7: They've got a retooled offensive line. If that holds up, they've got so much weaponry at receiver and running back, and as long as he can, you know, just keep taking another step in his progression of getting towards the NFL, that should be a top five team. Now, if you look at their schedule, it is a gauntlet. I mean, they have Ohio State, of course, on the schedule. They have 8th-ranked A&M, number 9 Ole Miss, number 10 OU, number 11 LSU, 20th-ranked Tennessee, and number 25 Mizzou. All these preseason rankings. So that's a hell of a gauntlet. Now, of course, every SEC team is going to say, well, we have an even tougher schedule now with 9 SEC conference games. So I guess, again, I take all of this with a grain of salt because there's going to be a few pretenders. Like, we can look at the top 15 and some team will be unranked within 2-3 weeks. That's just how it is. The thing that surprised me the most, I guess, is 17 of the 25 is Big Ten and SEC, which I guess if you look at it, it shouldn't be a shock, but man, that is two leagues dominating the sport. And I kind of hate the lack of respect for the ACC and the Big 12. The highest ranked ACC team is Miami, mm-hmm. checking in at number 7. SMU comes in at number 19, which
6: okay.
7: that feels right. That they're a top 20 team. They've been nothing but winning since they've become an ACC program. They've got a returning Kevin Jennings yep. at quarterback, and you know they've got some pieces on both sides of the ball. So it should be a fun year, but it is wild that two leagues pretty much run the sport. There are no group of six teams to enter the top 25 preseason.
6: Yeah, I do wonder who the... It's kind of hard to predict the top 10 team that falls out. Let's see. Indiana's ranked 6th right now, and I think you have to give them that respect of being the national champion. And
7: of course.
6: Kurt Cignetti, it's weird there wasn't that many expectations last year with it, even though they brought in Fernando, who was seen as a good college quarterback.
7: You say that. They made the playoff the year
6: prior. No, and I'm saying it looked like they caught lightning in a bottle the year prior, where it's like, okay, that's cute. It's Indiana. And then they get the best quarterback in college football, who we didn't really know that at the time because it seemed like that top tier of college quarterbacks was pretty heavy with Arch Manning, with we thought Lenore Sellers was going to be good.
7: Drew Aller. Klubnik.
6: Cade Klubnik. I'm sure we could go on and on. And it was like, oh, yeah, and Fernando Mendoza, he's going to be pretty good also. And they figured it out. So, you know, getting Josh Hoover from...

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1: And they're going to be able to have a strong ground game. Their defense is going to be pretty loaded, so it's just a matter of can you not commit fatal turnovers like he did with the Frogs.
2: How do you feel about Texas Tech at 12 outside of the top 10? I probably would have guessed, and maybe it's the best team in the Big 12. We've talked a ton about them. There's a couple other contenders, I guess. Probably Texas Tech and BYU are really the only contenders in the Big 12.
1: My answer to that is who's ahead of them that you would put behind them? Because I don't see any team in front of them that is lacking. I know LSU. If they can get good quarterback play this year, they have a ton of talent. We've talked about OU on this program about, you know, Mateer coming back and them. Their defense was really good. Ole Miss, you can't ignore. A&M. I mean, I don't know who you would put behind Tech that's in front of them.
2: I guess that tier is pretty fair. Where if you're just looking at, if you want to go 8 through 13 with A&M, Ole Miss, Oklahoma, LSU, Tech, they are ahead of Alabama, who checks in at 13, who they lost their quarterback to the NFL draft.
1: Ty Simpson looked okay in preseason.
2: He did.
1: I mean, it's just and they have two guys, and they haven't named a starting quarterback yet, which I think is a big reason that Bama might not be higher, because there's still some question mark of who the signal caller is. I think one of the more fascinating teams in the whole thing is USC, because everybody assumes that, you know, Riley's offense is going to be fine, but they have Gary Patterson now calling their defense. Their defense has been a problem for years now, and if he can somehow fix it to a certain extent, they can maybe be a Big Ten factor. And I think 14 feels a little high. They're actually tied with BYU at 14th, so you have the rare AP poll tie.
2: Mm-hmm.
1: But they're still ahead of Michigan, who I think people might be sleeping on Michigan a little bit at 16, because if Bryce Underwood can put it together,
2: that's a big question.
1: They have a lot of resources and they have a lot of talent.
2: What do you think about Penn State being ranked 18 after winning games last year?
1: Matt Campbell usually has Iowa State somewhere in that ballpark, so that tracks.
2: Yeah, it's fun to look at this now and then at the end of the year, like to go back like a couple years ago when Florida State was ranked, I think, like third or fourth or something, and they just sucked. God-awful. So it feels like there's going to be at least one of these teams that just falls off completely. Clemson has been that way in the past. It's always an ACC team.
1: Clemson, 14 years in a row of being top 25 preseason, was snapped. Now, they are the other school receiving the most votes. They got 112 other votes. Florida behind them at 51, Boise State 43, Arizona 32. And look at the Frogs.
2: Okay.
1: They got 11. So I think the Frogs, if things break right, they could be a top 25 team this year.
2: You forgot your Oklahoma State Mean Green getting eight votes also.
1: That feels...
2: We saw their schedule.
1: They won eight games this year.
2: You could win eight times that amount of games this year.
1: Maybe so. But again, this is such a dry hump because all these AP rankings mean very little right now. Yeah. It's just something to go on to start the year.
3: Soon enough, the whole NCAA will be sponsored, and we'll be calling random Big 12 games on a Thursday night, like the ExxonMobil NCAA Game of the Week, brought to you by the Monster Energy Big 12 Conference. It feels like we've reached almost full idiocracy. I'm your host, J.E. King, and coming up next on the Top 10, we'll go back to this morning on the Musers as they grade the Cowboys' performance Saturday night against the Seahawks. 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
6: A better life with Dr. Sanjay Gupta.
7: We've talked a lot about ultra-processed foods, and here is one more reason to pay close attention to what you eat. New study out of Australia found that bumping up your ultra-processed food intake by just 10% a day, we're talking a small bag of chips, was linked to a, quote, measurable drop in attention and a higher risk of dementia. And here's the part that really surprised me. This held true even for people eating an otherwise healthy Mediterranean-style diet. In other words, you can't just cancel out the junk with a good salad. If that sounds discouraging, let me give you some good news. It's never too late to improve your diet. Researchers found that swapping ultra-processed foods for whole foods over several years lowered the risk of cognitive decline. So midlife, even, can be a great time to start. Read the labels and reach for the real stuff. I'm Dr. Sanjay Gupta, helping you live a better life.
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15: And we know how the preseason goes. There's not a lot of game planning. There's not a lot of starters. And you try to pick and choose what you see. As we mentioned earlier, for the first time in 9 years, the Cowboys won their preseason opener. It is the defending Super Bowl champs. Granted, it's their second string and third and fourth string players, but that's who the Cowboys played too. And This one was really interesting. If no other reason, I was ready to watch four quarters of the Christian Parker defense. And after that first drive, they looked pretty good.
16: Yeah, that first drive was a little concerning. Drew Lock took Seattle right down the field and scored a touchdown. Christian Parker calling the plays from the sideline on Saturday night. I don't think he's decided yet whether he's going to be in the booth or on the sideline. He may try the booth this next game. I'm not sure which I prefer. If I were a coach, I think I would want to be in the booth. I think I would have a better view of things, but
15: yeah.
16: But some of them like the sideline because they like the interaction with the players and they feel like they're in the game. So I don't know which is best. He'll figure it out.
15: Yeah.
16: But Seattle never scored after that first drive. And yes, it's all backups and third teamers. And that game would have looked a lot different had each team had its starters out there. Cowboys may still would have won, but given all that's gone on the last couple of seasons with this franchise, after Seattle marched down the field on that first drive and scored so relatively easily, I thought, well, obviously their backups are better than the Cowboys' backups. This game will be 28-10 or something, Seattle. And the Cowboys kind of got it together, their backups, and that was a pretty good showing. Both backup quarterbacks were about to get to, I thought, played well. It's a good start for the defense. It was a great day for Camden Brown. You just heard one of his two touchdowns, the free agent wide receiver trying to make this team. Cowboys ran the ball okay. I mean, there were obviously a lot of things that you want to clean up, but considering where this team has been, that's a good start to the preseason.
15: I think so, too. I think it was a really good step forward for the defense. There seems to be the appearance of a bunch of guys out there that want to run and hit. And it's a preseason game, but, man, there were some hard hits on Saturday. And I think they have some promising young players. We'll see, and we'll see how these guys work into the mix. And you didn't see the starters that the Cowboys will really rely on to improve this defense. But, yeah, it was okay.
16: List of guys that did not play for the Cowboys, starters, it was almost all of them.
15: Yeah.
16: When they released it, everybody that wasn't in action on Saturday night, the first time I saw that list, I thought, oh, okay, well, this is going to be fun because nobody was playing. Caleb Downs did play, though, and he played just a little bit. I would like to see him play more. I don't fully understand treating him like a 10-year future Hall of Fame veteran that has everything down. I just don't quite get that. He played the first series and didn't really play anything after that. Didn't even play that whole series, I don't think. I'd like to see him play more. I don't think you need to treat a rookie like he's a China doll, but what do I know?
15: Well, it is strange because it is a big jump. No matter how good you are in the college game, and if they're going to give him such a big role on this defense where he's going to play multiple positions, you would think, okay, that's a guy who's going to need, I don't know, 15 plays a game or something. Mm-hmm. But I wonder if you'll see him out there in the last two. It's almost like they just said, okay, get your feet wet a little bit. This is how we substitute. This is how we do this, how we communicate on the sideline, and that may be about all we see of him.
16: Yeah, here's that full list of starters that did not play or projected starters. Dak Prescott, Javonte Williams, Hunter Lipke, CeeDee Lamb, George Pickens, Ryan Flannoy, Kevontae Turpin, Jake Ferguson, Brevin Spanford, Terrence Steele, Tyler Booker, Cooper Beebe, Tyler Smith, Tyler Guyton, Quinnen Williams, Kenny Clark, Donovan Ezeraku, Rashawn Gary, DeMarvian Overshown, D. Winters, Deron Bland, Kobe Durant, Malik Kirker, Jalen Thompson.
15: Yeah.
16: So what do you really, because Seattle had a similar list.
15: Absolutely.
16: So what do you really take out of it? Well, one area that we did learn something, I think, was backup quarterback. We talked a lot about this battle between Joe Milton and Sam Howell last week. Howell got the start. He went 8 of 12, 94 yards. The touchdown pass in the back corner of the end zone contested to Camden Brown. It was a great play by Brown. Pretty good throw by Howell.
15: Yeah, made it where he could bring it down.
16: No picks. Quarterback rating of 118. Joe Milton played the second half. He also had a quarterback rating of 118, 12 of 15, 107 yards, one touchdown, also to Camden Brown. Fade in the back corner where Brown got it with one hand and no picks. He did fumble it once and got it back. I liked what I saw out of both of them. I thought that Howell showed a kind of a command of the offense and a little bit of leadership out there. He was barking at players, and I liked what I saw. And I liked what I saw out of Milton. My number one complaint about him last year, outside of his inaccuracy, was he had no touch. Guy would be 5 yards away, and he'd drill it at 200 miles an hour. But the first pass I think he threw on Saturday night, rolling to his right, little touch pass for a first down. That pass, the touchdown pass to Brown, required some touch in the back of the end zone. He actually showed some touch.
15: Yeah, he really did. That play was incredible by Brown bringing it down with his left hand. But I think last year that thing would have sailed over the pylon.
16: Yeah.
15: Incomplete. I think, and that has been the word in training camp, is that he has thrown the ball a lot more accurately, and he's got a really strong arm. And if he has to take off, he can go. So there's something there. And you can't just, we keep going back to that one game that he played for the Patriots, and I know it was the end of the season, and maybe the Bills really didn't care exactly what happened in that game, but he played really well. And even if the Cowboys do release him, there will be another team out there that just with all of his tools will give him a shot. I don't know who's better. I don't know who they're better off with. I bet they try to keep both of them. But we'll see. I think it's a really close competition, but I thought both of them looked pretty good on Saturday.
16: Guessing Milton will get the start next weekend.
15: Yeah.
16: Howell will come in second half. I'd say it's a dead even race right now.
15: Yeah.
16: They both were pretty much identical in terms of production on Saturday night. Now, Milton may have looked, I think, a little better, but Shoddy even said that last week. Physically, he jumps out at you more. He's got a stronger arm. He's got a bullet, a cannon for an arm.
15: Oh,
16: in
15: my
16: fact,
15: gosh, yeah.
16: Threw some bullets on Saturday night. But Howell's got more NFL experience, and they were equally good. I was very impressed with both of them.
17: Oh, yeah, we definitely saw some players earn their spots on the 53-man roster, or at least the practice squad Saturday night. Looking at you, Camden Brown. But let's see where the other two preseason games take us. Coming up next on the Top 10, let's go to the hard line as the Cowboys made a shocking move yesterday.
18: Today, or I guess last night, was also not expecting to hear the news that the Cowboys have signed Von Miller.
19: How about that? The final piece, we're going to call it.
18: I mean, I can't really undersell the value of a guy who got 9 sacks last season.
20: A guy who says he can roll out of bed and get 8 sacks.
18: Because he can. What, are you going to downplay this?
19: No, I think it's great. I think it's wonderful to have a guy like Von Miller. I just don't want people to think that it's Von Miller from 5 years ago.
16: I don't think anybody does.
18: Can it be Von Miller from last year?
19: It can be fine. Yeah, I know he had 9 sacks. I know. I don't think this gets any easier as you get older at that position.
20: But if he's your third down and 2-minute designated pass rusher?
19: Agree. If he is capable of doing what he did last year, then this is nothing short of brilliant.
18: Like, I haven't heard the station the whole day, but I did hear my morning musers and their segment on this.
16: They weren't too enthused.
18: No, and I'm like, what am I missing? Like, you're not giving up anything. It's $5 million, and it's Von Miller. And Junior's like, well, he hasn't had double-digit sacks since 2018. And yeah, but is 9.5 good? Because he had that in 2021. And he also had 4 sacks in those playoffs. So is 13.5 while winning a Super Bowl, is that good? And is 9 last year on a Washington team that had nothing on defense, is that... I mean, what are we talking about here, guys? This is... Walk in your best pass rusher. Walking in at age 37, this is your best pass rusher. And I'm feeling like I'm on the crazy pills because everyone's like, yeah, wish we would have got him 10 years ago. Yeah, but he's your best pass rusher right now.
20: Yeah, he's been trying to manifest this for a long time. And it seems that Stephen Jones sold him on the idea because DeMarcus Ware left the Cowboys, went to the Broncos, helped them win a Super Bowl. And so now the idea is Von Miller at the end of his career comes here, helps tutor the young pass rushers, and helps the Cowboys win a Super Bowl.
18: He literally created the pass rush summit, the sack summit, like 10 years ago. So, yeah, your young guys can learn from him because that's what he does. He teaches the young guys every summer at his sack summit. Like, this is Von Miller, guys. Well, this is a big deal. And I recognize that, you know, Buffalo did not win the Super Bowl when they got him, and he was supposed to be their last piece of the puzzle last time the Cowboys were flirting with Von Miller, or maybe the two times ago. I lose track, but this is not a Jadeveon Clowney replacement. That was Rashawn Gary. This is on top of that. And to basically build significant depth by adding what might be your walk-in best pass rusher, I think he is. I think he will lead them in sacks this year probably, although Rashawn Gary is going to be tough to beat. I think they'll both between 8 and 10 if they're both healthy. And you need depth. You need quality depth. You need to not over-leverage dudes who are like 22 and don't know what they're doing, and that probably is a lot of Malachi Lawrence and a little bit of Donovan Ezeraku, although, you know, I don't want to take snaps from him, but I think there's going to be enough to go around. And then you got that NASCAR package on third down if you want, where you can move some of the bigger edges inside and have basically four edges on the field at the same time. And, yeah, I think Von Miller will be a massive part of that. Now, in Washington, he played about 25 snaps a game. Not 60, 25. He's not out there to stop the run. He's a one-trick pony at age 37, and that obviously is different than Von Miller at age 27. But holy heck, guys, if you watched Washington, or even if you just watched the 90-second cut-up that I posted today, that was last year. That wasn't last decade. That was last year, and the dude still got it. Like, yeah, he can run over almost every right tackle in football.
20: That's what I was going to say, is watching that cut up that you posted, he's got everything left still. That you saw bull rushes, you saw speed rushes, you saw chase down sacks. I mean, he still can.
18: That chase down of Tua, people need to see that, don't they? Yeah. I need to put that on the Twitter. This is not an old dude in terms of he can't move anymore. He can. Now, Corby, to your point, he doesn't have perfect attendance over the last several years. So can he stay healthy? And that's why I think Washington probably had a smart strategy of low downs.
19: Yeah, and that's what it's going to be here. And you got him on a nothing deal. I mean, that's the other thing that people were asking was, okay, so this is so great. How do you just get a guy that's so great for $5 million?
18: Because he lives in Dallas. He wants to play here.
19: Now he's 37.
18: And he's got one year left. Let me be fair.
19: Yeah.
18: You're right. He doesn't have 10 teams saying, let me give you 3 years of guaranteed money. Right. He's now at the point of his career where it's 1 year, especially if you don't like training camp.
19: Right.
18: You know,
19: there's a reason he signed right
18: now.
19: Yeah,
18: you're in that Clowney group. Clowney just signed with the Houston Texans, and these guys just don't have time for this. They're going to work out on their own, but they know what it takes, and they're not a big part of your leadership council or anything like that. So gun for hire, sack guy for hire. The second part, though, is, yeah, you're just lucky that he appears to be spending a ton of time in DFW with his chicken business.
19: Mm-hmm.
18: I don't know.
19: We all need one.
18: Have you ever crossed paths with the chicken empire of Von Miller?
19: He's an egg guy. He's a cage and egg guy. Or house.
18: Do you guys remember me telling you that he was at the next table over at the Henry last year?
19: Mm-hmm.
18: Yeah. Hey, it's Von Miller. So he spends time in DFW. There's no doubt about it. And he has been trying to basically manifest this thing for a couple months. We kind of thought he was trolling. But, man, at the end of the day, I don't know the timing, and I assume maybe the Quinnen deal, moving money around, freed up a nice chunk here. I think that timing is probably not a coincidence. And I think they're stocking up because people know, okay, the Rams are going to add Aaron Donald here to Myles Garrett. We need massive depth if we want to get in the mix in the NFC, man. I can't think of anything bad about this move.
19: There's nothing to dislike about it. It is a very stereotypical move for a team that feels like that they may be one guy away. You're like, okay, this is the perfect depth piece. This is the perfect edge guy. And we're right on the cusp of being able to compete. And maybe the Cowboys think that they're right there.
20: Don't undersell the mentor aspect with all your young guys.
19: No. I completely agree.
20: I think Rashawn Gary is that as well. But to have two veterans and then all these young guys who are just scratching the surface.
19: Yeah, it's
20: they
19: huge.
20: Need to be helped along.
19: I worry about, you know, again, I shouldn't worry about anything. Because, like you said, it's or you guys have been saying, it's an upgrade no matter how you look at it. But there is a point where the human body in this sport, at that position especially, just ceases to function at that level anymore. And maybe we're not there yet. I don't know. But 37 is so old for that position. Like, it just doesn't exist.
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1: What's up? Welcome back to The Ticket Top 10. I'm your host, Jay King, Control Room Maxing, here making a cocktail of mixed ticket shows for you. And I'm here to pour you a glass right now, so get your pinky boners out. And we have The Invasion right now, here with a recap of Fight Night. If you couldn't make it out on Friday night, or you just forgot what happened over the weekend.
2: It was packed in there, man. Absolutely packed. Had some really good fights. Really high-level, entertaining fights. The after party was fun. Stopped in there for a bit at St. Pete's Dancing Marlin. Just a really, really great night, a wonderful event. It's always great to see the P1s and be able to chat and say hello to several people every time we have a big station event like this. It's always great. And it was a great event and great night on Friday.
3: Yeah, first time we had it on Friday, and man, the P1 showed up and showed out. As we mentioned to the musers in the mix, as George was talking about, just the amount of people who were just ready to see knockout after knockout out there, and they get really into it, and it's fun, and we had a really good time out there, and we'd like to thank everyone for showing up and having a great time with us. We'd also like to thank our great sponsors, Montrose Self-Storage, Low T Center. Community Beer was the official beer of Fight Night 2026. And, of course, as you mentioned, the free party, P1 party afterwards. Well, I was there for a few minutes, and that place was stacked. Everyone ready to have a good time as the night went away on a Friday night, instead of having to hurry home and get ready and go to work and get the kids to school and all that. So good times indeed. Well, we do keep records. It's the show. And I heard the Sweet Spot talking a lot of noise beforehand, saying they're going to win this thing. They wanted to go undefeated. They thought they were going to go undefeated.
2: Well, they didn't.
3: They did not, because we wound up going 4-1 after our very first fighter threw a jab with his left hand and then hurt his shoulder, and he had to stop for 30 seconds into it. The fight was called as he couldn't lift his arm. And then after that, we just hauled off and rattled off 4 wins in a row to win this thing 4-1. As we, for the first time, are the undisputed champions of Fight Night 2026. So you're welcome, peeps. And thank you to all the fighters who represented us. Razor Ramon Rodriguez, and what I thought was probably the fight of the night, because it looked like it was about to be stopped because of the bloody nose.
2: Yes.
3: And then old Trey Shipman got himself together and lasted the whole entire fight. And, man, he was good. That was a battle to the end. We had a Razor Ramon on the show with us, and I didn't know what to think. But that dude has some skill. I would walk down the alley with him. If we needed a barroom brawl or outside brawl or whatever, I'd definitely take old Razor Rodriguez with me. Razor Ramon. He's great. The 11-year-old fight.
2: That was fantastic.
3: Man, the skill that those kids have.
2: Yeah.
3: I feel like every single boxer that was there on the card should have walked out and watched those kids.
2: Yeah, they had no fear. They got hit. They didn't even stop. They just it's their ability at that age to perform the way they did was really, and they played up to the crowd when they came out there. You could tell they didn't really like each other. They're kind of, man, it was cool.
3: The one who represented us, Austin Tapia, who was the champion, Golden Glove champ and national champion, came out in a cowboy hat, and right before the fight started, he was, you know, launching himself into the corner to get hype and get himself all ready to go. But Jan Bonilla was a willing opponent, man. That was a fun fight that went down to the wire. And as the crowd was judging, they asked for the applause for Jan first.
2: Right.
3: And once he got it, he thought it was over and won.
2: He went
3: to go grab the belt from the ring girl. She's like, hang on, we have to get the other guy, applause. And man, Austin barely won that really fun fight for us, as that was a split decision. And then Terrence Huffines and KD Dixon fought in a fight right after that, and we were represented by Terrence Huffines, the only returning fighter at Fight Night 2026. 19 of the 20 guys were brand new. Terrence Huffines represented us and did very well. That was a close fight also. Crowd went forth.
2: It was very
3: all of
2: close.
3: Our victories, I feel, were very, very close, but it matters because we won.
2: We did win. We had
3: So take that.
2: a really nice card. I felt confident going in. I didn't need to talk trash because I just had that quiet confidence of knowing the skill of our fighters.
3: Yep.
2: And we saw it on display Friday night.
3: All right, you want to hear some audio from this?
2: Yes.
3: All right. Well, let's go with the, because the first couple of fights only lasted one round. And so I was asked a question, and thought I made a very inappropriate joke that everyone looked down upon when I said it. A minute is a long time, ladies.
4: It is.
3: A long time.
4: It really is.
5: A minute in heaven is better than 30 seconds in heaven.
3: I'm just saying, it's double the amount of time in heaven.
5: And that was only 33 seconds that bout, so.
3: I mean, even
4: 33 seconds. That is just crazy town.
3: I know.
4: So the guy that threw his shoulder out a couple of years ago, that was on a wild swing, right?
5: Yes. We had two of those back in 2024. We
4: did. It was the same year?
5: Yes.
4: Okay, same I thought they night. Were separated by a year.
5: And by the way.
4: But like a wild swing completely threw his shoulder out?
3: Yeah, separated like his shoulder was,
5: Corby. And you could see it when it happened. But by the way, Ian Rohn, who got the victory, works for A1 Locksmith, which is the bout sponsor tonight, A1 Locksmith Safes and Security.
4: All right. So. Well, that makes sense.
3: Yeah.
4: Are you on?
6: I don't know.
4: Yeah, there you are.
6: What does this mean? What do you think that means? What is that? Is that a sign?
5: I think it is.
6: Yeah, I think it might be.
5: Because the sweet spot is going to go undefeated tonight. That's what that means.
6: Dang.
5: You know.
6: Is this are we going to see a second round tonight? I think we now need to start asking ourselves that.
5: I know.
3: You know,
6: can
3: usually
6: anyone get out of the first round?
3: Usually I need about 30 minutes before the second round, but we're going to see one tonight, I promise you.
4: Sean, this is very DeGrom of last night. What?
3: Of course,
2: fair.
3: We had no
2: fair.
3: Yeah, no use for my little second round joke right
2: you,
3: there.
2: It takes a little recovery.
1: I got one.
3: Your
1: hand was
3: it.
1: Up and everything.
3: I had the hand in the dirt. I was ready to launch that thing.
1: They caught you offside.
3: The ball. That's right. That's right. Matt was in the ring, and man, I was chuckling at you because you had so many just matter of fact questions. It's just, I don't know. You think I thought this one was really funny.
7: Alex Castle.
3: Yes.
7: Castle.
8: Let's find out how Alex is feeling. Alex, how are you feeling?
9: Hey, I'm doing pretty good.
8: When's the last time you got punched in the face?
9: It's been a while.
8: Well, good luck tonight. It's going to feel great.
9: All right, let's do it.
8: All right, go win one for us. Mino, you.
10: All right, thank you, Matt. I'm here with Ian in the red corner fighting for the sweet spot.
3: What was wrong with you?
1: You seem stoked. You're real excited.
2: I don't know.
3: Now go win one for us. Mino, you.
2: I figure everybody's there to watch the fight. Let's get to it.
1: When's the last time you got hit in the face?
2: Nothing wrong with that.
3: All right, so we did have him. Speaking of the Terrence Huffines and KD fight, of course, we will only do our GMing and our scouting. I didn't know KD was a brother, so had to acknowledge that I was not very happy with the boss man for putting me in a bad position.
8: Have you been training at all? I mean, you've been boxing in between, or the last time you boxed or did anything was last year?
11: Well, not as much as I'd like, but I'm ready to go. I'm ready to win this thing, so let's go.
8: All right. Well, good luck. Win one for us.
12: Well, it looks like both fighters are pretty anxious to get this thing underway. Tough act to follow, the 11-year-olds and all. But they will meet in the center of the ring with Lawrence Cole. We have Dave and Donnie here.
3: Yeah,
12: boys,
3: yeah.
12: You have any thoughts on what we might see?
3: Well, Terrence Huffines is representing the invasion, and I'm a little upset at Cat for having me root against the brother. You know, it just feels like
13: it's conflict
3: rigged.
13: Of interest.
3: I know.
13: For you.
3: I have to root against the brother, and
12: so,
3: I don't appreciate it.
12: Just to be clear, Terrence not the brother.
3: Terrence is not the brother, right?
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2: We have a number of questions about this.
3: Yeah, so they have agreed to terms with Von Miller. He is going to be in the Hall of Fame one day. He's now 37 years old, a DeSoto product. He's from the area. He grew up rooting for the Cowboys, and he posted a couple of days ago on X video of him working out at the Star, and the caption read, "I could roll out of bed and get 8 sacks." All right? Well, okay. We'll see. Then yesterday he posts a picture of himself with a photoshopped Cowboys jersey and the caption reading, "Dallas, let's make this one special." And the deal is expected to become official soon. So what does Von Miller have left? He mentioned he's 37. He played for the Commanders last year, and he led them in sacks with 9. That would have also led the Cowboys, that number.
2: Yeah.
3: And playing with what was a bad Washington team last year, it's not like he got a lot of cheap pass rushing opportunities because other teams were usually ahead.
2: True.
3: And so it's not like they were throwing it 60 times a game to beat Washington. So that's probably a legit 9 sacks.
2: Yeah.
3: 17 games. He started 3 of them. So he was mainly coming in on pass rushing downs. Been a long time since he played that many games because of injuries over the years. His sack numbers have decreased because his games played have decreased. He hasn't had a double-digit sack season since 2018 with Denver. And, of course, over the years, he's rolled up a lot, 138.5 sacks, one of the all-time greats. He's not been the same Von Miller since that ankle injury wiped out his 2020 season. Since coming back, though, he's been semi-productive in limited roles. If he plays a decent number of games, he's recording somewhere between 7 and 9 sacks, something like that. So he can still get there, but you wonder at age 37 how much longer he'll be able to get there.
2: Yeah. If this was 2018, you'd be saying, wow, the Cowboys got Von Miller. At 37, I think he can help them. I wonder two things, though. I wonder, is this maybe a negative because it will take snaps away from young promising players on the edge, like Malachi Lawrence? Does that stunt his development in some way? And I also wonder if, should we take this as a sign that Christian Parker and maybe others on the staff looked at it and said, man, we need help. Yes. I know we've really improved at outside linebacker and edge, but we still need help on this team. And after 2 weeks of camp, they look around and they're not that impressed with Ezeraku. And I'm just wondering. I'm not saying that is the case. It just makes you wonder if they look at it and think, man, maybe these guys are not as good as we thought they were.
3: I think both are probably true. I think he will come in and he'll probably take away some snaps from these guys that need him, like Lawrence. And I think they probably have looked around even before camp started. I think we could all identify edge rusher, or in this system, outside linebacker, as their area of need. Rashawn Gary's their best, but he's not Micah Parsons. And if that is the most important position on defense in the NFL, then the Cowboys know that they're behind a lot of other teams. The problem is, I don't think Von Miller at age 37 fixes that. Von Miller at 27 would have fixed that.
2: Right.
3: But I don't know if Von Miller at 37 would fix that. It reminds me a little bit of the Jadeveon Clowney signing of last year. But Clowney was 32.
2: Yeah.
3: And, you know, led the team in sacks last year. This is even more of a reach than that. And as you can see, the Clowney thing was fine. And he had a couple good games, but they moved on from him because he wasn't the answer. And I don't think Von Miller is going to be the answer either.
2: No, I don't think so. And, you know, are you better off with a player who can, you know, if he's a pass rush specialist, this may sound ridiculous, but Maris Leifau, are you better off with him now who's been put on the edge as a guy who can play the run and the pass? I don't know. I think it's interesting, and I think he could help them, but I don't think it's just an automatic, oh, yeah, he'll come in here and have, I don't know if he can wake up out of bed and get 8 sacks for this team this year.
3: Another guy that this makes me wonder about is Sam Williams.
2: Right.
3: Is his run here over?
2: Could be.
3: Are they tired of waiting for Sam Williams, guy that flashes great talent and great ability but has never been able to put it together?
2: Maybe. And, you know, that's a second-round pick, you know, going by the wayside if that is the case. He's listed as a third-teamer right now. And I don't know, maybe this is his season to take a big jump, mm-hmm. Sam Williams. And that's the kind of player, you know, I was talking about when you're going to boot him off the roster, a younger guy. I don't know. Is that the best thing? We'll see. What if he gets in here and he doesn't show? Okay, here's another one. You play him in any of these preseason games to see what you have to, don't you, to see what he's got before the regular season? Or do you just think he's Von Miller? We'll just crank him up against the Giants.
3: That's a really good one. I don't know the answer there. I think you play him a little bit, at least in one of these next two.
2: I would think so, just to knock a little rust off, or maybe you get that work done in training camp. They have a scrimmage this week against the Saints. I think it's also interesting from all accounts, he's a great locker room guy, you know, a leader. Christian Parker's worked with him before, so there's that part of it too.
3: That right outside linebacker spot is the one that I think is causing them to make a move like this or worry, because just think about that line on the depth chart. So Ezeraku is listed as the starter, but what does everybody say? This is the year we want to see him take that next step.
2: Right.
3: Lawrence is the backup, the rookie, so you don't know what you have there yet. And then Williams is the third stringer, and as we just said, maybe they're tired of waiting on him. So all the way down the line, there's nothing for sure there.
2: Yeah.
3: And even on the other side, Rashawn Gary, okay, if he plays to what we've always seen out of him, that's 7 or 8 sacks. It's not 14 sacks like every team wants out of that position, you know, if they can get
2: right.
3: it. Not every team is lucky enough to have a Micah Parsons or Myles Garrett, but that's the goal. And again, I don't know that Von Miller is going to give you anywhere near that. Von Miller may be he may be released in week 4. He may be one of those guys.
2: Or
3: he may give him 8 sacks.
2: Well, and to your point about that other side, Rashawn Gary, I think he's going to be really good for the Cowboys this year. But behind him, James Houston and Leifau. So,
3: right.
2: Yeah, can Von Miller be better than those guys?
3: Houston had a nice game on Saturday night,
2: yeah,
3: by the way.
2: Back-to-back sacks, yeah.
3: I kind of like him.
2: And he showed some flashes last year.
3: He did.
2: In a crazy defensive year.
4: Jadeveon Clowney came in last year, and I think he led the team in sacks, if I'm not mistaken. And not that I want Von Miller to be that guy, but he can be that player, and he can be here to inject some life into the youngins. So I'm all here for it. Coming up next on the Top 10, let's jump back to this afternoon on the Sweet Spot and see how prepared Christian Parker had his defense Saturday night in Seattle.
5: Christian Parker called his first game as defensive coordinator. He was on the field. I'm curious to see if he bounces up to the booth at all just to get that perspective in one of these final two preseason games. But all in all, I think it was they acquitted themselves pretty nicely, because if you just go by numbers, Seattle only got in the end zone one time, and they only gained 156 yards, and Dallas came away with 3 sacks. And again, it's second, third, and fourth teamers, but that's a good place to start. Now, the first drive, 13 plays, 80 yards, as Drew Lock drives Seattle down the field and they score a touchdown, thanks in part to a couple of pretty bad penalties by Kalen Carson, mm-hmm. the corner mm-hmm. who I believe was flagged 3 times on the
6: yeah.
5: night. And really, if there was one big negative of the 17-7 victory, was 13 penalties for 103 yards.
6: And I think just overall, defense and offense, when you're going into the first preseason game of the year with the Cowboys, there's no expectations. It feels like every time Because you're seeing backups for the most part and rookies. And it just feels like, especially if there's a new scheme, that everybody's a step slow. It's going to be a vanilla style game. But it just feels like in years past that it just they haven't been ready for it yet. And it felt like Saturday night, even though it wasn't perfect, that you had a competent team out there that knew what they were doing play-wise. Yeah, now, you said Kalen Carson wasn't great. There's a lot of things we could get into that wasn't good. But you went on the road to a really loud environment, a team that's very well put together, a deep Seattle Seahawks team, and you played a good football game.
5: And the thing that stood out to me the most about the defense is people weren't woefully out of position. I mean, Seattle had a few decent plays, but there was nobody that was like glaringly like in the wrong gap or not right. covering somebody. And the level of tackling I thought was better because there wasn't hardly any missed tackles on the night. And that's something, in you look at the past two preseasons, you saw a ton of, especially in these games where it's nothing but backups.
6: Yeah, we got to see quite a bit of Malachi Lawrence. I thought he won a pass move, but he over-pursued to the inside. That was when
5: Jalen Milroe,
6: who's got a lot of speed, just Malachi Lawrence broke his outside contain, and then he just had a huge lane to the outside to pick up a first down. And that's, I think that's something that's, it's a rookie move. I think that's something you learn from. He's got the tape of it out there that he's going to learn that, you know, you can get quarterback horny at times when, you know, especially it's third down and you just want to get to the backfield to get the quarterback. But with certain guys, you have to stay in your lane and you can't go to the inside because you're going to get beat.
5: But there were other times where he was setting the edge on run right. plays. You know, there was a few times he was able to pressure the quarterback. I thought all in all, he graded out okay. Now, obviously, he's a late first rounder. I'm glad he got more snaps than Caleb Downs. I would have been fine if Caleb Downs didn't play at all because I think he's that good.
6: It was cool seeing him out there just yeah. like in the full jersey. I'm like, oh, there it is.
5: Only eight
6: He looks
5: snaps.
6: So good.
5: Savon Revell had, I believe, 8 to 10 plays, I want to say, and he graded out okay. And
6: yeah.
5: I think that's interesting that they put him out there because I guess you have to. There's only so many corners, and you can't rest everybody. I think he's putting himself in position to be one of their top three, which I think is great.
6: Yeah.
5: I know that the depth there, as we talked about last segment, the idea of maybe bringing in an Adoree Jackson, which neither of us are too high on. I'm glad that Revel is not only building on good practices, he's translating that into productivity out on the game during preseason where, again, it was a short sample, but he graded out pretty well.
6: So let's get to the story of the night. And I watched this game yesterday. So I'd get on social media Saturday evening, and I kept seeing Camden Brown pop up. And I saw the touchdown catches, like, okay, that looks good. And then going back and watching it, like, I'm looking for number 6 on offense, which mm-hmm. is the number he's currently wearing. And they might have found something, a dude that's undrafted. And I don't want to overreact to a preseason game, but when you're looking at the dudes that are, you know, I think we've spent a little time talking about if they're going to keep 5 receivers. Obviously, we know the top 3.
5: You know the top 4.
6: We know the top 4 with Kevontae Turpin, who is a gadget. They use him as a weapon. And then you basically have room for one more guy. Now, is that Jonathan Mingo, who they traded an asset for a couple years ago, and he hasn't really shown you anything? Now, I will say he had a pretty decent game on Saturday.
5: Yeah, there
6: he had
5: was
6: a couple

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1: That was a really good ball by Joe Milton. Joe Milton, who hasn't shown much touch on his passes, at least last preseason.
2: I want to talk about quarterbacks in a minute,
1: threw a really good ball. And the other one, it was a 39-yarder where he just went and bodied up against the corner, and Sam Howell threw it to a spot where his guy could get it, and he wrestled it away for a touchdown. And that happened in the final 2 minutes of that was a 65-yard drive over the final two minutes, which I thought Sam Howell acquitted himself pretty well, too.
2: Yeah, I think both quarterbacks played well, and I give a slight nod to Joe Milton just because of just looking at the growth from last year, how it was, he's throwing 100 miles per hour every single time. He looked a little rattled out there. I thought he commanded the offense really good on Saturday night.
1: Yeah, like, the first drive of the third quarter, he goes 5 out of 6 and made plays with his feet.
2: It looked night and day compared to the limited stuff we saw last year. And he looked like a second string quarterback. Like, if he wins the battle, you know, if Dak goes down, you're pretty much screwed no matter what. But I really liked what we saw from Joe Milton Saturday.
1: Yeah,
2: same for Sam Howell.
1: I don't know if he's going to win the job necessarily, because I think it is a little telling that they gave Sam Howell the first start. Now they're going to start Joe Milton in the first half of the second game, so it's a true battle. I'm just curious if all the ones are out there, starting line, Pickens, CD, you name it, who would move the team better? That's my real question, because I hate to just defer to experience, but Sam Howell has made 18 NFL starts, and Joe Milton has made 2, I believe.
2: I mean, isn't it pretty telling that Joe Milton was out there with the third-string offensive line, and he was still able to command the offense? Which, by the way, if we're talking negatives, no starting offensive lineman's allowed to get hurt this year. The backups, other than T.J. Bass, is fine as a guard. You don't have any other tackles on this team. The cliche is quarterback is the hardest position to play in all of sports. Offensive tackle is the hardest position to play, because there's only a hand, and it's not just the Cowboys. Like, depth at offensive line and tackle, it is so hard to find a backup tackle that can play at an NFL level.
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5: Well, if you missed Fight Night, or you were there and you just want to relive it, you can not only go to YouTube and watch the highlights, you can listen to Dave Land, as we will discuss what occurred at the Bomb Factory on Friday night. As we were making a big deal leading up to Fight Night, it was tremendous that it was finally on a Friday.
1: Yeah.
5: We had a tremendous crowd, and everybody did seem to be in more of a jovial spirit and more willing to cut loose.
6: Yeah, they all stayed till the end. You know, a lot of people show up with big crowds for their respective boxers, and they'll leave after their guy fights because it's a Thursday night and everybody's got to go to work, including the actual fighters. Well, everybody stayed, and I, again, it's tough to tell how many people that place holds, but it was packed. It was so awesome from beginning to end.
5: Truly.
6: It was absolutely packed, and the crowd was way, way into it. Again, I don't want to oversell or undersell other events that we do, but that is, without knowing, we know what goes into ticket stock and summer chill and things like that, you know, with the band and all that. This, we don't know. And that's the beauty of it, I think, is that it's theater of the unknown. And we were kind of let down the first couple of fights because they ended after 40 seconds or something like that. We had one injury, one untimely weird injury from swinging too hard, and you know, but then once things picked up around the fourth fight, they were great all the way through.
5: Yeah, and you mentioned the less than stellar start that we got off to. We had 10 fights in total, and they were all sandwiched around a headline bout right in the middle between a couple of 11-year-old Golden Gloves kids that put everyone else to shame.
6: Yeah.
7: They were so good.
5: It was a little
7: weird. Why aren't more
5: seeing
7: of our P1s 11-year-olds?
5: It was

0: A little weird
1: with
0: seeing
1: extensive boxing training.
0: Two little water bugs punching the crap out of each other in the ring.
1: Have you ever like those gloves that they have?
0: Boxing gloves?
1: Yeah, yeah, the boxing gloves that little kids have. Like how soft they are
0: to ensure that you're not
1: going to get hammered over the head. You know, you're not feeling like knuckles, totally
0: cold cocked.
1: Yeah, I think it's almost impossible to knock people out at that age because A, you don't have the power behind it, and B, those gloves are, I mean, they're like pillows. But the skill level that those kids had is off the charts great. Like you see it in other sports,
2: yeah,
1: like the elite of the elite playing, and you're like, oh, that, like if you ever coach your kid's basketball team and you see one kid, you're like, that's the one. That's a kid to watch out for in the next 10 years or whatever. Well, these two kids obviously are so good at what they do. It was weird how skilled they were.
0: Yeah. I mean, it's
1: offensively and defensively.
0: It's obviously all they've been doing for, what, 5 years?
1: Yeah.
0: I don't know what age they start at, but
1: yeah.
3: So
1: yeah,
3: at those six, kids they start boxing.
0: I don't know.
3: I think you're right, and it actually seems like a great activity, to be honest.
1: They almost seem younger than 11. Maybe because the ring was big and we were used to seeing big old people in there, but they got in there and they were tiny. They were badass.
0: So the first three fights, the first two ended in TKOs because we had knockdowns. And Lawrence Cole, our fight ref, who's been our referee for years and years, tremendous P1, tremendous dude. I asked him at one point after the second fight, I asked him, what did you ask him? And he said, I just asked him if he was ready to go. And he just didn't say anything.
1: Yeah.
0: So he gets them off to the side and he's looking them in the eyes to see if they're dazed, if they're focused, and then he's trying to just carry on a conversation, and based on the level of their response, he knows whether or not they're safe to go or not. And so the first two, with seconds remaining in the first round, they were TKO'd. And so then fight three, again, we are getting to the end of round one, and we have another stop to the fight. But it's not for a knockdown, it's for an injury.
4: Castle looks like the more skilled fight, but he just took a right to... Oh, hey, he hit him down when he was on the knee.
5: So a big right hand connected for Roan, which stunned
4: Castle.
1: He's giving him the standing count.
4: That's not a knockdown. And he hit him when he was on one knee.
5: I think Lawrence Cole knows what he's doing.
4: I am going to protest this with everything that I have.
6: Oh, now they're bringing out the trainer
5: and
6: the physio and the speech psychologist.
7: The guy is so hairy.
5: The first punch that was landed by Castle apparently injured his hand, so now we're getting the physio out.
8: Oh, looks like they're looking at his shoulder.
4: You know what he did?
7: Yeah,
4: he did
7: a rotator cuff.
4: He did shake his hand when he hit that first jab.
7: Yeah, that's triceps fatigue. That's what happened to Grom last night.
4: So we're going to have to go to the bullpen. They're going to have to call
1: it. The same thing happened.
7: Oh, my God. The shocker of the century.
3: Grabbing your voice.
4: Such an alarming result that happened in the first round of the midday melee. Go back in the ring, Matt. Let's talk to Alex Castle to see what the heck just happened.
7: Alex, what were you feeling? Did you just tear up your shoulder?
9: Well, when I hit him on the jab, I felt something in my shoulder.
7: What'd you feel, a pop, a tear, or are you injured?
9: It was a little pop, and then from there I could not move. I don't know if the audience saw it. I could not move my left hand.
7: Yeah, well, surgery's going to be fun, man. I feel so horrible for you.
9: I mean, it sucks. My bad, audience.
1: Oh, man.
7: You're 38 years old?
9: Yes.
7: Yeah, welcome to age.
9: Yeah, I know. I'm getting there. Two more years.
5: Well, let's send Alex it over Castle. To Mino.
8: All right, Ian. Ian, congrats on the win. It lasted about 10 seconds. You said the guy looks nice. Was going to be easy. Was that as easy as you thought it'd be?
10: Well, yeah. I had to dip into my second string game plan and using my face to dislocate his shoulder.
8: Okay.
0: Yeah. So, yeah, I don't know if it was a full dislocation, but I was talking to Junes as we weren't on the broadcast at that time, and I was saying to Junes, do you think that you could just flail around to the point where you would pop out a shoulder?
1: It happened twice.
3: I was
1: going to
3: say,
1: ago.
3: We've seen so many of these. It must be a thing.
1: In the same fight, or not the same fight, but the same fight night, two guys dislocated their shoulders swinging.
0: Last year.
1: Was it last year?
0: I think it was last year.
1: Okay, yeah. I mean, it happens a lot.
0: Yeah, it just it doesn't seem like that's something that would be so
1: common.
0: Well,
1: think about it. You're in there for 3 minutes, and even if you've been training, you're going to go all out here. And it's almost like running sprints where you train, but then you get in the race.
0: And you
1: as an old guy,
0: pull a hamstring.
1: Yes, you pull a hamstring, and these guys are swinging so wildly, so off kilter of what they normally would do that we're not in good shape.
0: No.
1: Some guys are.
0: Yeah. Well, then
3: we'd be fine.
0: Then we got to fight number four.
1: Mentioning us.
0: And fight number four was a tremendous fight. Was it the Musers against us?
1: Yeah, and they had, okay, can we just call this for what it was? We were severely handicapped for like the first four fights that we had. All of our guys were way shorter.
0: Yeah, they were mismatches.
1: Than the opponents.
3: We might have been asleep at the wheel.
0: Yeah, that
3: I thought we did a good job in the build up and promotion and so forth, but it turns out we have to be much more diligent next year in making sure that every one of our fights isn't a complete mismatch, or if it is, it's in our favor, because
1: that's more fun.
3: Every fight we had little Davey fighting Goliath,
1: but the little guy that we had, the smaller guy,
3: that's
1: not little guy.
3: Old Testament reference.
1: Thank you,
3: everybody.
1: Sick,
3: there
1: bro.
3: You go.
1: Yeah. Sick.
0: Yeah. Oh, man.
3: I mean, you know, it's
0: that's
3: Monday.
0: A deep cut.
3: You were at church yesterday, probably. So,
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14: Morning, P1s. Ticker brought to you by Origin Bank. Cowboys preparing for another scrimmage at training camp today, taking on the Saints this afternoon. Two teams will meet in the preseason finale next week. Brian Schottenheimer has a plan for today's joint practice.
15: Kel and I have kind of laid it out. It'll be very similar to what we did with the Rams. A few less reps since they have another joint coming up, but you'll see a lot of the same situational work, some of the special team stuff that we need to get done.
14: This week also marking the third week of training camp with still three to go until the Cowboys season opener at the Giants. Schottenheimer talks about his squad nearing the halfway point.
15: We're 3 weeks into camp. We've had a joint. We've had a preseason game. We've got another joint coming. We've made some adjustments. No, I'm not going to tell you what those adjustments are. We're creating competition.
14: A big date for the roster coming up, as next Sunday, August 30th, will be the deadline to finalize the 53-man, and Cowboys head coach discusses his philosophy to come to trimming the roster.
15: All the guys have been informed of why we're making those decisions. Nothing's finalized, but we're trying different combinations of people, and some guys have earned the right to move up and get different reps, and other guys maybe need to play a little bit better, so they're going to lose a rep or two, but we're a long way from being done.
14: One addition made, a big-time get, is future Hall of Fame linebacker Von Miller joining the Cowboys on a one-year deal worth $5.5 million. Shoddy not ready to give a timetable for Miller to contribute on the field just yet.
15: I mean, he'll be a ramp-up. I mean, he's going to be no different than any new player you would add, certainly one that hasn't been in camp. You know, we're not going to rush him out there. There's no need to do that. It's more getting him around the fellas, getting him, you know, with Chidera and CP and the defensive staff. He's going to be in a ramp-up. I'm pretty sure he hasn't forgot how to rush the passer or play football.
14: A three-time All-Pro and Super Bowl MVP talks about playing for his hometown team, having attended DeSoto High School and then Texas A&M.
16: They were the first team to contact me like a week before training camp. I mean, it had been like some talks about like the Cowboys like throughout the whole offseason, and it just seemed right for me. I live here in the offseason. You know, my mom and my dad are here, my kids are here. You know, I always had a little blue on my heart since I was a little boy.
14: Cowboys' next preseason game will be Saturday against the Cardinals. Saints rookie wide receiver Jordan Tyson could miss the next 2 months dealing with a right hamstring injury he picked up in a joint practice with the Jaguars last week. That would put the 8th overall pick in this year's draft out until week 6 against the Giants, with the Saints leaving overseas for a game in Paris right after that. Some conflicting reports surrounding the NBA's investigation into Clippers owner Steve Ballmer, the league looking into Ballmer for alleged attempts to circumvent the salary cap by using team sponsors to pay star forward Kawhi Leonard. ESPN reporting the league has no evidence of this and is instead focusing on whether the team's introduction of Leonard to team sponsors is a violation of salary cap circumvention rules and whether the Clippers are guilty of failure to supervise employees. That makes it unclear what any penalties there may be. Now 11-month investigation dealing with at least four companies involved in deals with Leonard and the Clippers. NBA has responded with a statement that says ESPN's reporting did not involve cooperation from the NBA and contains multiple inaccuracies. This investigation also holding up the off-season trade of Leonard from the Clippers to the Raptors. Toronto was informed by the league any penalties for the forward or the Clippers would be transferable to them via trade. Rangers back at home to welcome in the Nationals tonight. Texas coming off a disastrous road trip that saw them go 2-7 against the Angels and the Athletics. It did get an off day yesterday, which Skip Schumacher is hoping his squad can put to good use.
17: We need this off day on Monday. There's no doubt about it, to reset, to come back fresh, stay positive. But we got to get our offense clicking. Can't be just one game and then a couple days off. We got to get these guys going to give our pitchers some breathing room. And I think that it always starts with starting pitching, and hopefully we get a good start on Tuesday.
14: This will be the first and only series of the year between the two squads. Texas took 2 out of 3 meetings last year held in D.C. Cal Quantrill steps on the mound for the Rangers. He made 2 starts this month. They've been pretty solid, only being charged with 1 earned run in each, going 11 innings total. The team is 0-2 in those 2 games, with the offense scoring a combined 3 runs for the righty. First pitch at 7-5, Diamond Talk afterwards here on the Ticket. In the AL wildcard race, the cluster for the final spot has grown larger. Orioles fall to the Rays 7-6, Tigers beat the Pirates 8-5. Baltimore was in control of the last wildcard position, but has now fallen into a 3-way tie with Texas and Detroit. Right behind that trio are the Twins and Blue Jays, who only trail by a half game, and the Guardians find themselves just 1 game back. The Mariners still in the race as well, just 2 games back of the leading trio. All 6 teams will be playing today. 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That is the Ticket Ticker. I'm Ryan Baldwin. Coming up on the Musers pregame show, a look back at the Cowboys' preseason opening win over the Seahawks on Sports Radio 96.7 and 1310 The Ticket.
1: Saturday night, we were treated to the Cowboys' preseason opener. And we know how the preseason goes. There's not a lot of game planning. There's not a lot of starters. And you try to pick and choose what you see. As we mentioned earlier, for the first time in 9 years, the Cowboys won their preseason opener. It is the defending Super Bowl champs. Granted, it's their second string and third and fourth string players. But that's who the Cowboys played too. And this one was really interesting. If no other reason, I was ready to watch four quarters of the Christian Parker defense. And after that first drive, they looked pretty good.
5: Yeah, that first drive was a little concerning. Drew Lock took Seattle right down the field and scored a touchdown. Christian Parker calling the plays from the sideline on Saturday night. I don't think he's decided yet whether he's going to be in the booth or on the sideline. He may try the booth this next game. I'm not sure which I prefer. If I were a coach, I think I would want to be in the booth. I think I would have a better view of things, but yeah. Some of them like the sideline because they like the interaction with the players and they feel like they're in the game. So I don't know which is best. He'll figure it out.
1: Yeah.
5: But Seattle never scored after that first drive. And yes, it's all backups and third teamers. And that game would have looked a lot different had each team had its starters out there. Cowboys may still would have won. But given all that's gone on the last couple of seasons with this franchise, after Seattle marched down the field on that first drive and scored so relatively easily, I thought, well, obviously, their backups are better than the Cowboys' backups. This game will be 28-10 or something, Seattle. And the Cowboys kind of got it together, their backups, and that was a pretty good showing. Both backup quarterbacks were about to get to, I thought, played well. It's a good start for the defense. It was a great day for Camden Brown. You just heard one of his two touchdowns, the free agent wide receiver trying to make this team. Cowboys ran the ball okay. I mean, there were obviously a lot of things that you want to clean up, but considering where this team has been, that's a good start to the preseason.
1: I think so, too. I think it was a really good step forward for the defense. There seems to be the appearance of a bunch of guys out there that want to run and hit, and it's a preseason game, but, man, there were some hard hits on Saturday, and I think they have some promising young players. We'll see, and we'll see how these guys work into the mix. And you didn't see the starters that the Cowboys will really rely on to improve this defense. But, yeah, it was okay.
5: List of guys that did not play for the Cowboys, starters, it was almost all of them.
1: Yeah.
5: When they released it, everybody that wasn't in action on Saturday night, first time I saw that list, I thought, oh, okay, well, this is going to be fun because nobody was playing. Caleb Downs did play, though. And he played just a little bit. I would like to see him play more. I don't fully understand treating him like a 10-year future Hall of Fame veteran that has everything down. I just don't quite get that. He played the first series and didn't really play anything after that. Didn't even play that whole series, I don't think. I'd like to see him play more. I don't think you need to treat a rookie like he's a China doll, but what do I know?
1: Well, it is strange because it is a big jump, no matter how good you are in the college game. And if they're going to give him such a big role on this defense where he's going to play multiple positions, you would think, okay, that's a guy who's going to need, I don't know, 15 plays a game or something. But I wonder if you'll see him out there in the last two. It's almost like they just said, okay, get your feet wet a little bit. This is how we substitute. This is how we do this, how we communicate on the sideline. And that may be about all we see of him.
5: So what do you really take out of it? Well, one area that we did learn something, I think, was backup quarterback. We talked a lot about this battle between Joe Milton and Sam Howell last week. Howell got the start. He went 8 of 12, 94 yards. The touchdown pass in the back corner of the end zone contested to Camden Brown. It was a great play by Brown. Pretty good throw by Howell.
1: Yeah, made it where he could bring it down.
5: No picks. Quarterback rating of 118. Joe Milton played the second half. He also had a quarterback rating of 118. 12 of 15, 107 yards, one touchdown, also to Camden Brown. Fade in the back corner where Brown got it with one hand and no picks. He did fumble it once and got it back. I liked what I saw out of both of them. I thought that Howell showed kind of a command of the offense and a little bit of leadership out there. He was barking at players, and I liked what I saw. And I liked what I saw out of Milton. My number one complaint about him last year, outside of his inaccuracy, was he had no touch. Guy would be 5 yards away, and he'd drill it at 200 miles an hour. But the first pass I think he threw on Saturday night, rolling to his right, little touch pass for a first down. The touchdown pass to Brown required some touch in the back of the end zone. He actually showed some touch.
1: Yeah, he really did. That play was incredible by Brown bringing it down with his left hand. But I think last year that thing would have sailed over the pylon.
5: Yeah.
1: Incomplete. I think, and that has been the word in training camp, is that he has thrown the ball a lot more accurately. And he's got a really strong arm. And if he has to take off, he can go. So there's something there. We keep going back to that one game that he played for the Patriots, and I know it was the end of the season, and maybe the Bills really didn't care exactly what happened in that game, but he played really well. And even if the Cowboys do release him, there will be another team out there that just with all of his tools will give him a shot. I don't know who's better. I don't know who they're better off with. I bet they try to keep both of them. But we'll see. I think it's a really close competition, but I thought both of them looked pretty good on Saturday.
5: Guessing Milton will get the start next weekend.
1: Yeah.
5: Howell will come in second half. I'd say it's a dead even race right now.
1: Yeah.
5: They both were pretty much identical in terms of production on Saturday night. Now, Milton may have looked, I think, a little better, but Shoddy even said that last week. Physically, he jumps out at you more. He's got a stronger arm. He's got a cannon for an arm,
1: in fact.
5: Threw some bullets on Saturday night. But Howell's got more NFL experience, and they were equally good. I was very impressed with both of them.
1: You know, the running game, Shoddy was not happy how it looked in the first half, and Jaden Blue and Phil Maffa didn't have a lot to work with. You saw Jaden Blue get into open space a little bit. We've seen that in training camp. I think that could help them. But the backup running back on this team, the guy that does not need to play for the rest of the preseason, because we saw what he could do last year as a backup running back and on special teams. Malik Davis can play in this league.
5: Yeah, he can.
1: And he needs to be their backup running back. And if they want to sprinkle in Jaden Blue or Maffa, that's fine. But that dude has proven it. He's a really good special teams player. And I think he had the longest touchdown run of last season.
5: I think you're right.
1: 40-something yarder that he had. He's got a little something. And you can see that in the second half. That was the third-string offensive line and just a little bit of crease, and he'd hit it for 5 or 6 yards.
5: And the star of the game, as we mentioned, was Camden Brown, the undrafted free agent wide receiver out of Georgia Southern. 3 catches, 62 yards, 2 touchdowns. Had 14 touchdowns his senior year at Georgia Southern, so he can find his way into the end zone. He's a big guy at 6'2", almost 200 pounds. I really like what I see out of him. Just afraid there's a numbers game at wide receiver, which is the Cowboys' strongest position.
1: It could be. He's trying to beat out Trayshon Holden, who made a couple plays and also made one of the wildest punt return attempts ever and ended up being a fumble. Jonathan Mingo, for the first time here since in the last couple of years, I showed him running good routes, making some catches, and he made a really good hustle play on punt coverage. That's one thing that wasn't very good on Saturday was special teams, and Seattle gouged him for a long return. Mingo made a great hustle play. That's going to be interesting to see who makes the back of that wide receiver roster. And Mammoth, what he did in the first couple of weeks of camp and what he did on Saturday, that Camden Brown's got a chance.
5: Also from the pregame show on CBS 11 before the game from Seattle, they had on Jerry Jones, and this is always interesting. Jerry had one comment that I don't think I agree with. I know what he's trying to say here, But he was asked about the Micah Parsons trade and bringing in Christian Parker and how bad the defense was last year and everything that they did this year to try to fix it. And this is how Jerry described the process.
6: I'm a big believer that it takes not a shake, but an earthquake to really be a instigator or a indication that there's going to be some real change. And I think we did that. I think we did that when we traded Mike. And that was purpose. It caused us to do more dramatic things for the roster, for the coaching staff. But we need to get in some playoffs. We need to compete at that kind of level. They've been running through us pretty good when we got up in those big boy games when we got there. We need to address it. And we've done it about as well as we could.
5: All right, I don't disagree that sometimes it takes an earthquake to shake things up. But I disagree when he says, I'm a big believer that that's what it takes. Because if he was a big believer that that's what it takes, then he would have traded Micah Parsons in the offseason where he could have probably gotten a lot more than waiting until right before the season starts and unloading him to an NFC rival.
7: Yeah.
5: So that's not his philosophy. I think that's his hindsight is 2020 philosophy.
9: He was trying to explain exactly what he's done over the last year, and I think they, for a while, until they hired Christian Parker on defense, I think they were kind of making it up as it went.
5: Yes.
9: And I don't think they knew they were going to be as bad as they were last year without Micah Parsons.
5: Right.
9: And then, yeah, I had a hard time following all that. That's a long way to say and shake up the coaching staff. Well, you didn't do that till after the season.
5: Right.
9: So I don't know about all that.
5: Somewhere in there he said something about we got to get us some playoffs or something like that.
9: Yeah.
5: Well, also, you may have seen this. This was widely reported before the game. He and DeMarcus Lawrence met on the field. DeMarcus Lawrence, of course, moved on to Seattle last year, helped the Seahawks win a Super Bowl. And when Bill Jones and Mickey Spagnuolo were interviewing Jerry about this, he brought that up, mentioned that he had seen DeMarcus, and there was kind of an awkward moment here when Bill brings something up to Jerry.
6: I don't believe I took two steps, and there to greet me was DeMarcus Lawrence. World champ, DeMarcus Lawrence.
10: But he was quick to tell you that, probably.
6: No, not really. Not really. He was just talking about he's an outstanding person, got a beautiful family, Dallas-based, and I can't say enough about DeMarcus. You couldn't be prouder for him. Now, at the same time, you can't bet that Indy stick your head in the pillow and scream.
5: All right, that was funny, Bill. I'm sure he reminded you. No, not really.
9: No, not really. Not at all.
5: Uh-uh. No, what are you talking about?
9: Well, I guarantee you he said something to him about, hey, this is all right up here in Seattle. Here for 1 year and win a title.
5: Jerry really wanting to downplay that.
9: Let's not bring up no Super Bowl.
5: No, Bill. No, not really. No.
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0: 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Cowboys prepping for a scrimmage with the Saints at training camp today. Brian Schottenheimer has a plan in place for the occasion.
1: Kel and I have kind of laid it out. It'll be very similar to what we did with the Rams. A few less reps since they have another joint coming up, but you'll see a lot of the same situational work, some of the special team stuff that we need to get done.
0: Cowboys' next preseason game is Saturday against the Cardinals. Saints rookie receiver Jordan Tyson could miss the next 2 months with a right hamstring injury he picked up last week. The number 8 overall pick in this year's draft would be out until week 6. And Rangers back at Globe Life to start a set of 3 against the Nationals tonight. First and only series of the year between the teams. Texas took 2 of 3 in last year's matchups. First pitch 7:05. Diamond Talk afterwards here on the Ticket. 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
3: What's up, users?
4: What is up? It is 6 o'clock on The Ticket, and you got the morning musers on a Tuesday. It's Giorgio Jr. and Gordo. Gordo has the observation deck coming up here, 6:15. We'll go around the NFL later this hour, 6:55. We'll get Shoddy and Jerry's reaction to Von Miller being a Cowboy. We'll hear that at 7:55. And at 8:15 this morning, a documentary I've mentioned several times. You got to be careful these days in advising Americans what to do, but I think it'd be a good idea for all of us to view this documentary, and we'll tell you what that is this morning at 8:15. Just real quick, are you sure this Tuesday is not worse than last Tuesday?
5: Yeah, I'm pretty sure because at the very least, football is underway, so we have a Cowboy game to kind of talk about.
4: That helps.
5: We're a little closer. I think we actually have reached the tipping point where, at least on average, the weather now starts to get cooler. It's not happening this week, but this is the point where the highs start to go down. Ordinarily.
4: But like 5 o'clock today won't feel worse than 2 o'clock last Tuesday, you don't think?
5: No, it won't be as bad.
4: Okay,
5: because September's a little closer.
4: Well, see, that makes me feel better then.
5: Even though it's going to be 106 today.
4: I'm going to trust you on that one. Yeah, extreme heat advisory out for the North Texas area today once again. So be careful. And you're right. We do have football starting. We're going to go over what happened and some other stops around the NFL at 6:55. And it doesn't really mean much of anything. But I guess it's just the tradition in us in a sport that has lost a lot of its tradition. We just do things differently now in college football. But when the AP preseason top 25 comes out, you're there for it, aren't you? Just to see what's up.
5: It's habit because it used to mean everything.
4: Yeah.
5: Before we had a playoff. Certainly before we had even the two-team playoff, it meant everything. Where you were positioned preseason may very well dictate whether you were going to win a title or not.
4: And if nothing else, it's great for hype. It's great for some of the matchups that we are going to see in September. It helps, you know, the fact that you'll have some top 5 matchups and top 10 matchups. The top 5 looks like this: Ohio State, number 1, Oregon, number 2, Georgia, 3, Notre Dame, 4th, and Texas, 5th, Indiana, the defending champion, at 6, Miami, 7, A&M, 8, Ole Miss, 9, OU, 10. Some notes about it: Ohio State ranked number 1 in the preseason poll for the 9th time, trailing only Oklahoma and Alabama, who've had that honor 10 times. And it's the first time that a conference has been 1-2 in the preseason poll since, with the, now you got to get used to Oregon being part of the million teams that are in the Big Ten. The first time that has happened since 1987, when it was Oklahoma in Nebraska.
5: Wow.
4: That's interesting, isn't it?
5: That's kinda amazing.
4: Yeah, it's pretty surprising. We're going on 40 years since we've had that.
5: All the years, the SEC has been so stacked.
4: Yeah.
5: And we've never had Alabama and Georgia, or, you know, back in the day, Alabama and Florida. That's amazing to me.
4: The first time we've had two Big Ten teams at number one and two. Now that you have all those teams, you have a much better chance of doing that. I found this interesting because this was before our time. That's the first time that's happened for the Big Ten since 1961, when Iowa and Ohio State were the top two teams. Ohio State finished second that year to Bama. Iowa started the season 4-0, but lost four of their last five, and that's why you don't hear much about the 1961 Hawkeyes. The Big Ten has won three straight national championships. The SEC is trying to get back at the top. They have nine teams in the top 25, five of the top 10, but they don't have one with a first-place vote. But we are going to see some good stuff, as I mentioned. It does help the preseason hype. September 12th, OU at Michigan and Ohio State at Texas.
5: What a day.
4: What a day that is going to be.
5: I'm going to the OU-Michigan game.
4: Good for you.
5: Can't wait.
4: Man, cross the big house off the list. I want to do that at some point. That'll be really interesting. Four Big 12 teams. The highest is Texas Tech at number 12. Three ACC. We mentioned Miami. SMU is at 19. And Louisville at number 24. All this to say, it's a lot of hype. It really doesn't matter once the season gets started, but it does help for some of those September matchups. How about this one? I had dinner with some friends last night, and their son just graduated from Ole Miss. He is so fired up. Week three is when 11th-ranked LSU goes to 9th-ranked Ole Miss.
5: Oh, man. Oh, they got to go to Ole Miss.
4: Yes.
5: Okay.
4: How about that?
5: That'll be a nice welcome back for Lane Kiffin.
4: And see, just all that right there, I'm so fired up for September.
5: Yes.
4: It's going to be absolutely awesome.
5: You know, we say it doesn't matter, but the people on the College Football Playoff Committee are human.
4: That's right.
5: They don't come out with their rankings until mid-October, I think.
4: Yeah.
5: Well, they have 2 months to look at these polls. So it will have some impact. You know, this isn't a computer picking. These are humans. And so these humans wake up this morning and imprinted in their mind is Ohio State is the number one team in the country.
4: So now you have a perception of a team. Yeah.
5: So they are now working off of the perception of these polls.
4: That's right.
5: So it still does matter a little bit.
4: Well, that's what Steve Sarkisian said yesterday when he was asked about this and the hype of the top 25 preseason poll. And we'll carry it next week on the ticket.
3: Poll's about to come in a couple minutes. You guys care at all about those rankings?
6: No. And that's no disrespect to anybody here who votes. Okay. The era of college football has changed, you know, and I'm not naive to think that human nature is human nature. And I would imagine to some degree, the CFP, when it starts coming down to it, I'm sure looks at the polls as one of the barometers to say, you know, what does the media think of the teams that are playing right now? But that's a piece of it. You know, years ago, that was the determining factor. There was two polls. There was a coaches poll, the AP poll, and that determined the national champion. Different today. I love the polls for this. I love the polls for college football, for the fans, for the excitement, for the marquee matchups, for all those things. I love the polls for all that. But the polls internally, they just don't matter. They're really irrelevant.
4: Texas was the preseason number one last year.
5: I bet he was happy to see number five this year.
4: Yeah.
5: Because when you're the preseason number one, the amount of hype, and for that Texas team last year with a new quarterback, that was a lot of pressure.
4: Boy, it was.
5: And then playing Ohio State out of the gate. And that was a lot. I'm sure he would much rather be five. You're a little more under the radar there.
4: Absolutely. By the way, last year, number two was Penn State, and their coach was fired 6 games into the season. The Nittany Lions went 7-6. Ohio State was third last year, and they made it to the quarters. Remember, Clemson got a lot of hype last year, and they finished 7-6.
5: Yeah,
4: and that's on the side of, well, what do these really mean? It, for all those things we've mentioned, it means something, but yeah, it is just sometimes a projection, and I guess it does affect what happens in September, because it does start putting those expectations on teams. And if you open as the number one team in the country, there is certainly a target on your back. But people love Ohio State because of Julius Sain at quarterback and Jeremiah Smith at receiver. It is wild they replace 8 defensive starters, but that's what a lot of teams do now.
5: Yeah.
4: And they just keep going. I'm sure they'll miss Caleb Downs and Sonny Styles, but they've got some other 4 and 5 stars there this year that I'm sure will be really good too. And we'll see if Ohio State can live up to the number one ranked team in the country hype. All right, it's 6:09 on the ticket. Up next, it's Gordo and the Observation Deck.
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7: Hey, P1s, it's Gordon here. 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
10: 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Cowboys in week 3 of training camp with 3 to go until the season opener. Brian Schottenheimer on how the team is faring halfway through.
11: We're 3 weeks into camp. We've had a joint. We've had a preseason game. We've got another joint coming. We've made some adjustments. No, I'm not going to tell you what those adjustments are. We're creating competition.
10: Cowboys scrimmaging the Saints today in Oxnard. ESPN reporting the NBA does not have evidence. Clippers owner Steve Ballmer circumvented the salary cap to pay star forward Kawhi Leonard. The league has responded to the report, claiming it has multiple inaccuracies. And the Rangers start a 6-game homestand tonight against the Nationals. Texas coming off a rough road trip in which it went 2-5. First pitch at 7:05. Diamond talk afterwards here on The Ticket. Ticker also a service of Bucks Clubs. Today is Super Tuesday at DFW's number one BYOB establishment, Bucks Wild. 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
13: Good morning. It's 6:17 on The Ticket. It's Tuesday morning with the Musers. Coming up in about 20 minutes at 6:40, we'll visit with Cowboys second-in-command Stephen Jones about the big preseason win over Seattle. But right now, it's the Observation Deck with Gordo, brought to us by Tylock Nasser Vision and Generator Supercenter.
14: Thank you. Thank you, Craig. What were the most dangerous games that we played as kids?
13: It's a long list.
15: Yeah, you can't say the title of one of them anymore.
14: What kind of games do you play?
15: Like, you guys didn't play Smear the Dude.
14: Smear the Dude?
15: Whatever.
14: Like, as in duty? Is that what you mean? Like, you're smearing it around them?
15: You know what I'm talking about.
14: Anyway. So, wait, the object of that game was to just tackle a person?
15: Yeah. Who had the ball.
14: Then why would someone want the ball?
15: To prove that maybe you were faster than anybody else on the block or tougher than anyone else on the block.
14: But yet you, by definition, were

0: word right. if you had the ball.
1: Because kids are ridiculous.
0: So every kid wanted to be that word.
1: Yeah, as long as you didn't get smeared.
0: Smeared. It's so dumb. Yes, I can see how that would be very dangerous. I've also heard that Red Rover was one of the most dangerous games.
1: Ridiculous.
0: To play. And, yeah, it does seem... It's such a recipe for disaster. So for those who don't know what Red Rover is, and I'm assuming that in younger generations that game has died out, right? You're not going to be playing Red Rover anymore.
1: I don't think so.
0: So you'd have you had to have a larger group of kids to do this. Let's say you had 20 kids. So you have 10 on one side and 10 on the other, and you'd link arms, hold hands, right? To form like a clothesline all the way across. And then one person, you'd say, Red Rover, send Georgie on over. And so then, George, you have to run from one line who's facing the other ones. You have to run and try to break through the arms that were intertwined, holding. And you'd basically, they'd try to clothesline you, and you'd try to break their arms.
2: Yeah.
0: Mm-hmm. So... on either side of that equation is physical damage.
2: Yes. I hated that game.
1: So dumb.
0: Red Rover. And then one that we used to actually play, the most dangerous game that we'd play organized in PE class. Can you think of what is the most violent game we'd play in PE?
2: Dodgeball was pretty violent.
0: That is correct. Dodgeball.
1: One of the greatest games ever invented.
0: Really?
1: Oh my gosh. I love dodgeball so much.
2: If you weren't looking, took one of those balls to the head.
1: Yeah, you get jacked. There's no doubt. You had to have your head on a swivel.
0: And it was those, in the butt. It was those red balls that would make that pinging sound, too.
2: We had, this is probably eighth grade, and we had a girl in our class who's chest was quite developed. And she wasn't paying attention during dodgeball and took one right in the chest.
0: In the chesticle.
2: And man, I don't think I've ever seen a girl cry that much.
1: No.
2: She just dropped to the floor. It was awful.
1: Yeah, I didn't like co-ed dodgeball. That made me uncomfortable. But in eighth and ninth grade, we played dodgeball in off season for football, and we had an added rule that you could tackle once it got down to, you could tackle at any time, but if you tackled your opponent behind the line of, you know, where they had to stop and throw the ball, that was another way to get them out. And so you try to circle around and blindside a guy who was coming up to throw, and man, there were fights that broke out, but it was, God, it was great.
0: But so you didn't think that women should play it?
1: Not with boys, no. No,
0: because you always had, what's the difference?
1: Because the bully in fifth grade didn't care who he was annihilating. And sometimes it'd be a girl just
0: kind of cowering in fear in the corner. As a group of guys are all just...
1: Yeah, as a ball bounced off her head.
0: Why are you laughing?
1: I'm laughing in disgust.
0: You're laughing in disgust.
1: That's why I said the girl shouldn't play with the boys on that one.
3: That's what I expect from George.
0: Well, a 13-year-old Arizona boy is accused of relentlessly pelting his ex-girlfriend with dodgeballs in PE class, and it has led to an assault charge.
2: Wow.
0: After the girl was hospitalized.
2: What a jerk.
1: Yeah.
0: His mother is defending him. So this is ridiculous. This is a game. Playing PE.
1: So...
4: we ain't talking about the game.
1: Are you talking about he hit her with the ball once and she was out and he kept going? Or just in a series of games, she got...
0: George
1: is, I think there's a difference. If he just happened to get her out, like in four straight games, that's different to me than just... repeatedly firing throws
3: George
1: at her.
3: Is George.
0: Kid's last name is Abel, I think. Abel Shipper.
1: Abel Shipper.
0: He and two other eighth grade boys allegedly attacked the victim in gym class as she came out of the bathroom during a warm-up for the dodgeball game.
1: Okay, well, yeah. That is assault.
0: So
1: they hadn't blown the whistle yet to start the game.
0: He and the two other boys, but it was a warm-up. Other people were throwing balls at other people as part of the warm-up. They claimed they had no intention of harming the victim. They said that, hey, the warm-up had started, and said as far as targeting her, he said, obviously, I'm going to have to target somebody for dodgeball. It's dodgeball. You have to choose somebody, throw the ball, then try to get them out. I didn't want to hurt her. I was just...
1: But, she broke up with me, but, you know.
0: So, in describing his relationship with the victim, he said, I wouldn't say we were on good terms, but I also wouldn't say we're on bad terms. She used to hit me a lot, and then she kind of broke it off after that. That's a whole nother topic. The women who think that it's just okay to hit guys.
1: Yeah, it's not.
0: So this girl ended up with all these welts and everything and got hit in the abdomen a few times and I guess sought medical treatment. And then a social worker would... You just rolled your eyes.
1: I did not roll my eyes. That was not audible and no one knows
0: it. You did. You think that she's wimpy for seeking medical treatment after dodgeball.
1: It hurts, but I don't know if you have to seek medical treatment just because you...
0: Well, what if there were welts?
1: That dude's not throwing it 100 miles an hour. He's in eighth grade.
0: So she seeks medical treatment. A social worker, I guess, has to investigate the case because it's a 13-year-old girl. And so, you know, find out this isn't... any sort of abuse at home that's going on. So social worker investigates, finds out, no, this happened at dodgeball at school. And so the social worker is so concerned. The next day they go to the sheriff's office and reports this. And that's why the boy was arrested for.
1: Yeah, I don't think he needs to be arrested.
0: Improper dodgeball.
1: He needs to be corrected. And I didn't know kids were still playing dodgeball.
0: Yeah.
1: And especially co-ed dodgeball. They ought to outlawed. They shouldn't do that.
0: Okay, so you're taking a firm stand against dodgeball.
1: Co-ed dodgeball.
3: Yay!
1: Let the boys like... I mean, they're going to do this Why? To each other anyway. Let's just...
0: Well, I don't understand that position.
1: Let's settle it at the gym.
0: I don't understand that position that it's okay. Violence against women is not okay. But violence against other guys... You're cool with that.
1: I think for the most part...
0: Rather than have the stance of just... How about no violence?
1: I know that it was... It didn't work out well for the smaller kid in the grade either. Sometimes that was me.
0: But it also, because you suffered the abuse, you think it's okay for others to suffer.
1: It made me one of the greatest dodgeball players of all time.
0: You're not a great dodgeball player.
1: The hell I wasn't.
0: We never had
1: Coach
0: a
1: Ligon said
0: dodgeball
1: I was.
0: Dodgeball game? No. I thought we did once.
1: We did. Yes,
2: did
1: we did. Yeah.
0: Yeah.
1: We did in the summer and I dominated.
2: I don't remember that.
1: It was like 25 years ago.
2: Where was it?
0: I'd love to see some footage of
1: we
0: this.
1: We had it at, I think it was downtown Dallas YMCA, I think is where it was. Or it may have been that gym right next to Rivershawn.
0: Yeah, it sounds vaguely familiar. Yeah. I would love to see some footage of this and see how bad Giorgio was at dodgeball. I'm sure I dominated. I was the guy
1: that
0: everyone was like, oh, he's really good.
1: I'm in the Dodgeball Hall of Fame.
0: Jeez.
2: Yeah, I found an old article about that day. It says I won.
0: Okay. No, you didn't. You damn didn't find an article about it. Anyway, so it has been made illegal, apparently, in Arizona for 13-year-old boys to hit someone with a dodgeball.
1: All right. That's fine if we want to...
0: What?
1: Get rid of it. It's probably best.
2: Was that movie any good?
1: Oh, my gosh.
2: Was it?
0: Who is it? Owen Wilson and Ben Stiller? Who's in that?
5: Vince Vaughn.
0: Vince Vaughn and Ben Stiller, and what's the premise of it?
1: They wanted to save their gym, so they got a dodgeball team together, and if they could win the national championship, they could keep Vince Vaughn's gym. And you've seen dodgeball.
2: That's where we got the term the Ocho.
1: Yeah, that's who was covering the matches.
2: ESPN
1: Welcome back
2: 8.
1: To ESPN The Ocho.
0: Wait, that wasn't a real thing?
2: It became Ocho? A real
1: it
2: thing.
1: It became
2: after
1: a real
2: after
1: thing.
2: That movie?
1: After that movie, yeah.
0: ESPN named something after the movie.
2: Yeah.
0: Which is kind of funny, The Ocho.
2: Yeah, it is. Because they had ESPN 2.
0: Right.
2: You got to go way down the network rank before they'll carry Dodgeball.
0: Vince Vaughn, funny or not funny?
2: Funny.
1: Hilarious.
0: You think his typical, he's Vince Vaughn and everything.
2: Yeah. Just like you were talking about De Niro yesterday.
0: He's always the fast-talking hustler guy.
2: But he's great.
0: He always has an edge to him, a little bit of nervousness to the, yeah. You're always just a little uneasy when you're around him because he's moving so fast for you.
1: Dodgeball was great.
2: What was his great first movie with John
0: Swingers.
2: Favreau? Swingers. What? He was so great in Swingers.
0: Pretty good.
2: That's a great movie, too.
0: Who's richer, Vince Vaughn or John Favreau?
2: Favreau.
0: By a mile.
2: Because he produces and directs.
0: Yeah,
2: and
0: he directed all those Iron Mans and
2: yeah.
0: All that. And then, finally, this is an app that I think that we probably don't need. It's called Carrier Pidge. And it's an app that delivers text at the speed of a carrier pigeon. So it replicates if you wanted to send a text message, a message to your buddy, this app, it does it based on your location. So if you're, you know, just a couple blocks away from your friend and you send them a text message, won't take that long.
1: Hey, bird.
0: Because I think a carrier pigeon moves at, this says 110 miles an hour. They can't fly that fast.
3: He does not.
1: No.
0: But if your friend is a few states away, it's going to take longer. And you can watch your pigeon, your digital pigeon, virtual pigeon, on the app, on a map. You can see them flying. And there's a chance that it gets lost or killed along the way. So about 2% of the time, I think that the pigeon is lost. But it's bringing back the analog feel of carrier pigeons to messages.
1: Yeah, because we've really missed that.
0: And the guy who did it said that it took him about 3 weeks to vibe code it. He said it was just total vibe coding that he was doing. He just had this idea and it just felt right. So he just, you know.
1: If I could eliminate one word, it may be vibe.
0: I know, I'm kind of with you,
2: it's
0: but
2: pretty
0: I think
2: overused.
0: That, I think that that just makes us old. We like everything being vibes now. We don't like principles or anything like that, or everybody follows the same it's rules. No, his vibe's different.
1: Vibe,
0: so
1: that, you know,
0: yeah,
1: so.
0: This guy can do it, this guy can't.
1: I'm just probably guilty of it, too.
0: You know,
1: but man.
0: This has got vibes. This other one doesn't have vibes. And just,
2: I like the word. It's just way overused these days. By the way, average carrier pigeon flies at 60 miles an hour, but the elite racers can hit 100 miles an hour.
0: Dang.
1: Okay.
0: Elite racers. And I don't... Okay. Question about the carrier pigeon.
1: How does he know where to go?
2: Mark.
0: I thought that... Are carrier pigeons there different than homing pigeons? Homing pigeons can only go to one place, right? And they have to be taught that one place.
2: Right.
0: But a carrier pigeon, how does a carrier pigeon know where to go when it hasn't been trained to go to that one place?
1: I don't know.
0: Like, how do you just say, okay, carrier pigeon, here's the message. I'll tuck it in your little leg band. And then you give them a name, and then they go and find that person. How does that happen?
2: Are we sure that worked, or do we just think it worked because we've seen it in movies?
0: We think it worked because we saw it in movies.
2: That's what I think.
0: But they used to do some kind of carrier pigeon stuff. Hell, even that Ken Burns American Revolution. Didn't we use carrier pigeons in the American Revolution?
1: Civil War?
0: Maybe. Oh, I thought you were talking about American Revolution, that he did one on the American Revolution.
1: He did, but I'm saying I don't remember that being a part of it, but maybe it was in...
0: Yeah, I don't remember. I don't know if it was in the documentary. I'm just saying that I thought I'd remember that
1: maybe
0: we used carrier pigeons.
1: Yeah.
2: All right. So I have maybe the answer. A carrier pigeon is a homing pigeon.
0: Okay.
2: So they are trained to go to that one spot.
0: Well, how helpful is that?
2: And they were used during wartime called war pigeons.
0: So in other words, if I send some message to you on a real carrier pigeon, I'll say, hey, George, I have to call you up and say, hey, George, I got a message coming to you via carrier pigeon, but you need to go to the carrier pigeon house,
2: right,
0: which is located 50 miles away from you in order to pick it up. And you'd be, can't you just tell me on the phone
1: just
0: right
1: tell
0: now?
1: Me right now, what
0: since
1: is
0: you're
1: it?
0: Already,
1: what
0: is you already it? Got me, we're talking. And I'm like, no. It's a message via carrier pigeon. I can't just tell you over the phone.
1: Like I said, no one has missed this form of communication. Like, man, we got to bring this back.
0: Yeah, but he vibe coded it, man. Just it had, oh, okay. It had, well, if it total hits vibe vibes, codes, then, yeah, and okay. So he had to do it.
1: Okay.
2: All right, Gordo, thank you. That is the ODEC 635 on the ticket. Coming up next, let's talk about that Cowboys preseason win with the second in command, Stephen Jones.
3: Signs that summer is coming to an end on the ticket. 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The Rangers are hovering around 500, and school has started up again. 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
1: 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You hit a ball in the gap, run. 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

0: Connecticut has won 5 Marconi Awards since the last time Jerry and the Cowboys won a Super Bowl. 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
1: 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If you can't be there, be at COSM. 6:42 on a Tuesday morning with the Musers. We'll go around the NFL here in 15 minutes, look at some of the notable performances around preseason weekend number 1. But first, let's talk about the Cowboys' preseason win, beating Seattle on the road Saturday night. And we were joined by the second in command, Stephen Jones, to discuss that game, brought to us by Mark Spain Real Estate and the Sante Center for Healing. How are you?
2: Good morning, guys. How y'all doing?
3: Great. Morning.
2: I love Fight Night. I heard the highlights that y'all played. That was really good.
3: Yeah, did you like that?
2: I love Fight Nights. We have them at our house, too.
3: At your house?
2: Yeah. It's every night Daddy comes home after 3 a.m. It's Fight Night, not house.
1: Well, congrats on the big win over Seattle on Saturday.
2: Well, we did, and we do, and it is. That's very big sports news, that we got a very important win in the preseason.
3: Mm-hmm. Yeah, you look pretty good.
2: The Seahawks, and so we're starting off 1-0, and that's a great start to this here season that we got going here that we have.
1: Yes.
3: Yeah.
2: And we do. Yeah. And I think that everyone's real excited about our team. I can really feel it with the fans.
3: Yeah, I think some fans are starting to believe in this.
2: Well, I think they do too, Craig. And
3: this is George.
2: We worked hard, and we did, and we hired Shoddy, and we beat the Seahawks by double digits.
3: Digits.
2: I, you know what? You got to keep this in perspective too. A little perspective. Mm-hmm. We didn't even play any of our starters.
3: Well, they didn't either.
2: Well, you think about this: if we had played Dak or Quinnen Williams or Dak or Quinnen Williams or Dak, we would have hung 500 on them Seahawks.
3: Well, yeah, they didn't play theirs either, though.
2: Daddy says we gonna win the Super Bowl.
1: Wow, okay.
2: So he's losing his mind already.
3: Well, how'd y'all celebrate the win? Did you act like you won a Super Bowl afterwards?
2: Of course we did. We all the Jones sons were all shirtless and chest bumping. We was doing it Arkansas style. We was Arkansassy. Hey, you know what? Huh. Daddy, he had a secret meeting with me.
3: He did?
2: Yep, and he told me that I'm the one.
3: The one for what?
2: I'm going to be the kid that inherits the whole Cowboys and the whole company.
1: Well, yeah, okay. You're the oldest. I guess we kind of figured that.
2: He said, I'm going to get the Cowboys and the helicopter and the real estate holdings and Veruca. I'm going to inherit it all.
3: Oh, my gosh.
1: Okay.
2: He called me the heir apparent. The heir apparent.
1: Okay.
2: That means that I have all the hair to become the parent of the Cowboys organization. Huh. That's what that means. Okay.
1: Is that what that means?
3: Hopefully that's on down the line a
2: but
3: while.
2: Then, you know what? I broke into Charlotte's room to read her diary and try on her clothes. And
1: what?
2: And you know what her diary said?
3: What?
2: It said that Daddy had pulled her aside that same day and told her the same thing, and that she's excited. She's going to get to run the whole team and have the helicopter and Veruca and the Cowboys.
3: Well, I don't know.
2: So I don't know what Daddy's doing. I think he's starting to do one of them succession situations here.
1: Uh-oh.
2: You ever see that show?
1: Yeah.
2: Daddy loved that show. He loved it. So I don't know who's going to end up with the Cowboys after all this. I tell you this, though, if it ends up in Jerry Jr.'s hands, we's going to be in real trouble.
3: Well, it's
2: about 17 crayons short of a full pack, you know. He's real special in the head. He's touched.
3: Well, they'll talk about your brother that way. And that's way down the line, too, right?
2: I don't know. Daddy's about 83 years old. I mean, that's pretty old now.
3: Well, yeah, he's getting up there, I guess.
2: And I tell you, I'm also worried if it ends up in Veruca's hands, she'll turn the whole thing into a reality show.
3: Well, y'all pretty much are anyway.
2: I mean, it's crazy. She's only my half-sister, so it's only half wrong if I do the nasty with her. That's
4: oh,
2: why I
4: my
2: it.
4: God.
3: Steven. Stop it.
2: I guess if she and I had a baby, it'd only be half retreated.
3: Well, gosh. Stop.
2: Did you know Veruca wears thong underwears, George?
3: No.
2: Know that? I didn't know that until I made a late night laundry hamper haul.
4: You shouldn't be doing that.
2: Well, we got Von Miller. That's a Hall of Famer
3: right there on
2: our squad.
3: Probably so, yeah.
2: Hall of Famer. He's going to go into the Hall of Fame. So that's a Super Bowl winning football move that we made right there.
3: Could be.
2: Now, he's about as old as my mommy, so I don't know if that factors in. Hey, look, let's keep it positive. Let's keep it positive. Because the Giants got beat and the Eagles got beat, so he's in first place.
3: Mm-hmm.
2: First place.
3: They don't keep up with that, really, for the preseason.
2: Dallas Football Cowboys, George. Dallas Football Cowboys.
3: Just one preseason game.
2: If I could, I'd like to start laughing real low and then go ahead and raise it on up in pitch and duration. Okay, here we go.
3: Okay.

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1: What a strange visit with Steven yesterday. 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
1: 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You hit a ball in the gap, run. 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

0: Ticker brought to you by Game Day Men's Health and City Credit Union at citycu.org. Cowboys training camp rolls on with a new addition in linebacker Von Miller. Brian Schottenheimer on the timeline for the future Hall of Famer.
1: I mean, he'll be a ramp up. I mean, he's going to be no different than any new player you would add, certainly one that hasn't been in camp. You know, we're not going to rush him out there. There's no need to do that. It's more getting him around the fellas, getting him, you know, with Chidera and CP and the defensive staff. He's going to be in a ramp up. I'm pretty sure he hasn't forgot how to rush the passer or play football.
0: Cowboys have 26 days until the season opener against the Giants. Ohio State and Oregon hold the number 1 and 2 spots in the AP preseason top 25. First time the top two spots have been in the same conference since 1987. And Cal Quantrill starts on the mound for the Rangers tonight against the Nationals in 2 August starts. The righty has allowed 2 earned runs, struck out 10. First pitch 7:05. Diamond Talk afterwards here on the Ticket. Ticker also service of Bucks Clubs. Today is Super Tuesday at DFW's number 1 BYOB establishment, Bucks Wild. Special so hot, we can't mention them on air. 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
3: Morning to you. It is 6:59 on The Ticket. Gordo has Muse in the news coming up here at 7:15. Then we'll hear some Cowboy reaction to a what seems to be a big acquisition at edge rusher here in 1 hour. All right, we talked a lot about the Cowboys and their preseason opener yesterday. There were some notable things that happened in the first full weekend of NFL preseason action. And let's start with the guy who everyone thinks is, or most people think, is going to be a star at some point. The number one pick in the draft, Fernando Mendoza, who made his debut for the Raiders. He looked really good on several throws, went 10 of 17 for 97 yards and a touchdown in the Raiders' game against the Cardinals. We've talked about this for many years. When you have your superstar rookie quarterback, do you just go ahead and start him, or do you bring him along slowly and just let him watch from the sidelines for a little bit? They've got Kirk Cousins, and Clint Kubiak is now their head coach. By the way, I think the Seahawks, that's another thing I think they're going to have to overcome this year as the defending champs. He's a really good offensive coach, and I think that's a big break for Fernando Mendoza as he tries to start his NFL career. I kind of go back and forth, but Mendoza, I think, is so good. I just start now, and I don't know how much more I play him in the preseason, but when the real stuff starts, let's start the Mendoza era, and let's start trying to get back to being the greatness as the Raiders.
4: Yeah, I would too. He's the first overall pick. He's going to be 23 here in about a month. He had a lot of college experience. He's a big kid. I thought he looked great in that opener, that preseason opener. He made some really tough throws. I love him. I think he's a great leader. It seems like the team has rallied around him and not so much Kirk Cousins. I think Max Crosby tried to kill Kirk Cousins in a practice.
3: Yeah.
4: So I think I would roll with Mendoza. Now, I don't think they're going to be very good with either of those quarterbacks, but I think I would start the process now with Mendoza.
3: I would too. I don't always think that's the best way to go, but in this case, I just think he can handle some adversity, and who knows, with some of the things they did in free agency, they may be a bounce back team this year, especially with a new coach with some new offensive ideas. I don't know if it matters, but they did lose that game to the Cardinals 27-14. The Cardinals are one of those teams that's playing their starter, Jacoby Brissett. He went 5 for 5. Do you know who threw the most passes, though, in that game for the Cardinals?
4: I do. Mick Jagger's favorite quarterback.
3: Oh, yeah.
5: Yeah, he's playing quarterback. He'll avoid the sack, and his name is Gardner Minshew.
3: I'd lost track of him. I didn't realize he was a Cardinal. That is now six teams in 8 years. Jacksonville, Philly, Indianapolis, Las Vegas, Kansas City, and now Arizona. And he went 14 of 16 in that game. Maybe they got a quarterback controversy there. A couple of other rookies who got a chance to play at the quarterback position. Pittsburgh blasted Green Bay, and Drew Aller, who had a lot of mixed reviews coming out of Penn State, looked really good in that one for Pittsburgh. He was 10 of 13 for 153 yards. At what point, what if their season starts going by the wayside? Do they start the Drew Aller era in Pittsburgh?
4: Third round pick, so not as much expected of him. He had a perfect quarterback rating in that game. I don't know. That's a tough one because you're talking about benching a top five quarterback of all time.
3: Yeah.
4: But if things go sideways, that would be a very tough call for Mike McCarthy in his first year at Pittsburgh.
3: And I'm thinking the Steelers will hang in there, you know, and be a team that's still technically in contention in December. So I bet he doesn't get a shot. But I wonder if the unexpected happens. You're a first-year head coach, too. You think, all right, well, I've got to start finding the next guy.
4: Yeah.
3: That's one to keep an eye on. And I still think, because, man, remember all the hype he had last year before Penn State fell apart and their season didn't go very well?
4: Tons of it.
3: I think he's got something.
4: Yeah, I'm always interested in the quarterback that was not as highly thought of coming out of college, Dak Prescott. Tom Brady, of course, is the ultimate example. But something clicks with them at the next level. They're late bloomers, or, you know, they just, it's a gradual process of learning the sport, or they get in the right situation, whatever it is.
3: Yeah.
4: But those guys that are actually better pro quarterbacks than they were college quarterbacks, it doesn't make sense. It seems like it should be harder at every level you go up. But who knows? Maybe Aller is one of those. Maybe we'll look back in a few years and say, wow, they got him in the third round.
3: Yeah. All right, another young quarterback who played over the weekend, and that's Jackson Dart for the New York Giants. They played Minnesota. They've got their own thing happening at quarterback that we'll talk about in a second. But Dart in this game took a sack, and I mean, it's about as hard as I've ever seen a quarterback get hit in the preseason. He got smoked by Viking safety Jay Ward, and he got put into the blue tent. He got hit so hard. Now, he had some concussion issues last year. He had to go into the tent five different times last year. And I, for one, and it sounds like a lot of people learned things this weekend when it came to how do they evaluate this and why do you have to go into a tent? Number one, Dart wasn't too happy that he had to go into the evaluation tent.
6: I really respect the rules and the thought behind, you know, the NFL has of keeping players healthy and reviewing things. But at the same time, I'm still puzzled by it just feeling like every time that I get hit, you know, I find my way in there.
3: Yeah, and I think you should feel relieved that the NFL has this policy. I didn't realize this. What is a UNC? An unaffiliated neurotrauma consultant. And there are three of them at every game, even preseason games. There's one on one sideline, one on the other, and one up in the press box. And if they see something that they think could be head trauma related, they will notify, hey, you need to evaluate him. And that way it takes the trainer and the coaches out of the equation and it puts them in there. And then it makes the trainer realize, or the team doctor, oh, wow, yeah, we didn't even see that, but he needs to be looked at. And as far as Dart's concerned, man, he needs to quit taking on people in the open field like he did last year. That's what put him in the tent several times last year. But Yeah, I didn't realize that's how now your own team can also do it if you see something that's obvious. But in this case, they put him in there because they thought it was the type of hit that can cause a concussion.
4: So you thought it was the team that made the decision about their own player?
3: I knew it was some sort of league thing of, hey, they want him to be evaluated. Mm-hmm. I didn't know there were three of them at every game.
4: Yeah.
3: Even the preseason. And again, it brings up the question, Jackson Dart, he's the hope for the Giants this year, that he makes a jump and brings up, you want him in the preseason. And if you do, then don't run plays where he's hanging back in the pocket and can take a hit like that from a safety. That's just crazy to me.
4: So when did that all change? Because let's go back to the triplets Cowboys.
3: They had the dress rehearsal.
4: They had a dress rehearsal where the starters played a half.
3: Yeah.
4: You know, maybe they played a quarter and a half. Sometimes they'd play a half, going back before that. And then in the other games, they would play, but it would be a couple series. When did it all change?
3: When the salary cap and the salaries really started to be such an issue, and I can't pinpoint that year. Maybe when quarterback salaries just skyrocketed.
4: But back in the 90s, did we have a lot of quarterback injuries in preseason? I don't remember them.
3: I don't either. And we just kind of accepted it as, well, you have them occasionally, but that's just football, and that's the way it goes. But I think it's just become this deal of, hey, let's just keep our powder dry until the regular season. Mm-hmm. And I think that's the way I would err. I would err that way of just, hey, let's just be conservative. We'll figure it out in September.
4: Especially with an extra game now compared to the 90s and maybe an extra game added on to the schedule.
3: Such a
4: soon.
3: Long year. 18 weeks and 17 games. It's a long, long way to go. All right. It is 7:09 on the ticket. Up next, it's Gordo and Muse in the News.
7: I have to issue a lookout warning next.
3: Okay. 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
2: Cowboys preseason continues Saturday against the Cardinals. Rangers facing rookie Jackson Kent and the Nationals tonight. Just the second career start for the lefty. He gave up 3 runs and 4 innings in his debut against the Cubs last week. First pitch at 7:05. Diamond Talk afterwards here on the Ticket. Rangers enter the series in a cluster of teams vying for the final wild card spot in the AL. 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
4: Good morning. It's 7:16 on the Ticket, Tuesday morning with the Musers. Talk more about the Von Miller acquisition for the Cowboys and hear from some of those involved coming up at 7:55. But right now, let's muse in the news with Gordo, brought to us by D&M Auto Leasing and All Pro Foundation Repair.
5: Thank you, Craig. Why is George looking at me strangely?
6: He's been mumbling weird things all morning. And I know he does that every day, but today's, I think he's stroking out with heat or something because of the heat.
5: Well, that's no laughing matter.
6: I know. It happened to me, and it was very serious.
5: So I'm a victim, and I want you to recognize that.
6: You're not. You're just weird.
5: And make special allowances for me, because I am disenfranchised by your mocking. You've never had a heat stroke.
6: The heck I didn't.
5: All right, then have one right now. Prove it.
6: Well, you can't just...
7: Ooh.
5: What?
6: Can't just do it in 72 degree temperatures. I was out in 105 degree heat and I was sick. It was bad.
5: How were you sick? Like, how did it manifest?
6: It was that same time when I had the wheeze laugh. And we played the Rustic outside, and it was 105 outside, and I damn near died.
5: And you got wheeze laugh?
6: No, I had that going in to that night.
5: Did you have an ambulance come out?
6: No, didn't have an ambulance come out.
5: Well, then how do you know it was heat stroke?
6: Because I went to the hospital. I was taken to the hospital.
5: Oh, okay.
6: I've told the story a million times. It's where I had the hot nurse and all that.
4: You got a sponge bath from her.
6: No.
5: Was she really that hot? 888-787-1310.
6: You be the judge.
5: Did you ever go back to see her?
6: Her? I've gone back to that hospital to have lunch every week since, and still haven't run into her.
5: That's so creepy. Well, yes.
6: They have great Salisbury steak.
5: You need to watch out today. Don't do any gigs at the Rustic today.
6: Okay.
5: Outdoors. Because it is going to be blazing, blazing hot today. I think the high is 106.
6: Yep.
4: Awful.
5: But a low temperature of 82, which is pretty low, isn't it?
6: Didn't feel like it.
4: No, that's not really low.
5: But I swear we've had some mornings where we go outside and the low is in the 90s.
6: No, not at 4 o'clock in the morning.
5: We've never had that?
6: No. I don't think so.
4: No.
5: Oh, okay.
6: By that time, it's usually in the 80s.
4: I bet we've had one or two of those days, but normally when it's 105, the low is going to be around 80.
5: I just swore that I had gone out to get in my car to go to work, and it was 92 out there.
4: Maybe on your car dash thermometer.
6: Yeah. So inaccurate.
5: I thought it was thermometer. The heat index today, which is the feels like temperature, which always seems to me like, and I know this is a stupid take, but part of this is the dumbing down of culture, is that we have to reword it the feels like temperature.
4: Right. Because people didn't understand heat index.
5: Right. But I also agree with the fact that if you have a term that is confusing to people, you should change it to something that is less confusing.
6: Yeah.
5: So I hold these two conflicting opinions, but it does.

0: make me feel a little stupid anytime it has to be explained to me. The feels like temperature is 109. Feels like. Anyway, that is the feels like temperature. 109 today.
1: Wow.
2: By the way, according to AI, the warmest low temperature ever recorded at DFW Airport is 86.
3: AccuWeather. So
0: that's the highest low temperature.
2: Yes.
0: Mm-hmm. On a hot day. Had. Okay.
3: See, it's always 80s.
0: Huh?
2: I want that on a t-shirt. It's always 80. People would think you'd be talking about 80s music. Or-
0: yeah. Particularly if you do it in that.
4: Well, I mean, I'm-
0: you have a checkerboard pattern back behind and it's written in the 80s font. You know, I do find my eye drawn to those old 80s fonts now and that whole 80s aesthetic. And well, I thought it was the cheapest thing ever when it was out. I thought all that stuff looked stupid and dumb and needed to go away. But now I can appreciate the 80s for, you know, it was at least interesting that it had its own design language to it and it had its own look. Mm-hmm. And it was unlike anything that had come before and unlike anything since. It was a very eclectic decade.
1: Yep.
2: Here's a question for you from me.
0: No, that's very norm-like of you.
2: The 50s.
0: It's overly set up, but okay, yes. Question.
2: 60s, the 70s, the 80s, the 90s all had their defining characteristics. Uh-huh. What have the last three decades been? The aughts, the teens, and the 20s?
0: I've often wondered this too, because we're getting old, we don't see the markers of what the decades look like anymore?
2: Right.
0: Or are these just less defined? Now, I will say that anytime I see footage or photographs from the 90s, it jumps out at me. I can't tell you what the quality is that it, like, I don't know the words for it, but everything looks real cheap and gross to me.
2: Yes. The 90s was grunge. It was big clothing.
0: Yeah.
2: It was still kind of big hair for the women.
3: Yeah, some things left over from the 80s.
2: Yeah. But I can't define anything from 2000 to present.
0: What are the aughts look like?
3: The teens.
2: I don't know. That was a great question from me to you.
0: Well, low-rise jeans were in the aughts. Like the Britney, you know, straight-across jeans. And they were low-rise. You know what I'm talking about? Low-rise pants.
3: Not really.
2: Yeah, okay. Kind of.
0: Well, anyway, I'll talk to somebody else about it later today. So. Anyway, we also have an increased grass fire concern today. It's very dry out there. We've had a rainfall deficit, which makes my sprinkler problems just like the worst deal going. I mean, that's probably the biggest world problem right now that's happening are my sprinkler issues.
3: Again, call someone who actually knows what they're doing
0: and we'll
3: get them
0: working. All about it. I'm going to learn all about sprinklers. And I'm going to
3: let your yard burn up. Great plan.
0: I'm going to learn years of sprinkler maintenance in a week, eventually. So if you were experiencing heat concern today, you need to drink plenty of water.
2: Oh, okay. What a great tip.
0: Wear loose-fitting clothing.
1: Okay.
0: Use air conditioners where possible.
2: All right.
0: And never leave kids or pets unattended in locked vehicles. I should probably bring Bunker Tortoise inside.
3: Yeah, he's fine. He'll just dig a hole or something.
0: Well, she's under a pile of leaves right now.
3: Yeah.
0: And I've tried to put up heat barriers to keep radiant heat off of her. But I just think it's too hot.
2: She's under a pile of leaves to hide from you.
3: Yeah.
0: I need to care for her. I got to take care of her.
3: I'm thinking about breaking her out.
0: No,
3: giving her
0: don't.
3: Freedom.
0: No. The Mavericks and the Stars have resolved their legal issues. It's been going on for forever and ever, but in a joint statement, they said that they had reached the long-awaited conclusion to their legal mess, and they were both very polite and cold about it. The Dallas Stars and the Dallas Mavericks have reached an agreement that resolves the outstanding matters between the two organizations. American Airlines Center will continue to serve as the home of both teams at least through 2030 and 31 season.
2: Well, we can all sleep now.
3: Yeah.
0: The matter has been amicably resolved to the satisfaction of both parties, and the parties have and will have no further comment on this matter.
3: Okay.
4: As there's a drive in a deep left field by Castellanos.
0: That sounds like a bitter resolution to me.
3: Yeah, probably.
0: But anytime it's that we shall not talk about this anymore, and it is over. That's all you need to know.
3: Does it say anything about the disputed money that's been held from both teams?
0: That is all we will say, sir.
3: Okay. I'll talk to somebody else.
0: Sir, we have said all we are going to say.
3: I just said I'd talk to Robert Walensky about it.
5: I'm here so I won't get fined.
0: That's what both spokespeople said. So they're going to, of course, go their separate ways. Stars are going to build that new hockey-only arena and entertainment district at the Shops at Willow Bend Mall in Plano. Mavs building an arena site of former Valley View Mall. So if you see a mall these days, just know that one day it will be a sports arena. Because that's the only place that we can turn into sports arenas.
3: Yep.
0: Former malls.
2: Right.
0: So, and I drove by that Valley View recently. They're working on it. There's stuff going
3: Mavericks
0: on.
3: Mavericks out there?
0: Yeah, the Mavericks were out there working hard. They got wheelbarrows going, loading it up, doing grading work.
6: Most definitely.
2: That's how Cooper Flag is staying in shape for next season.
3: Doing construction.
0: The teams have been co-tenants since 1993. Shared Reunion Arena till 2001 before they moved into the AAC. AAC, what is going to happen with this place? It's going to not have a permanent resident.
3: Wings.
0: Okay, McCartney's band. Sure, no. They will play there.
3: Broke up a long time ago.
0: Yay!
2: Did they announce they're playing there at some point?
3: I thought they did, yeah.
2: Okay, that happened on vacation, I think.
0: That the Dallas Wings are...
2: They're going to move in there, and is it 2031 they're going to move in when the other teams leave, or...
7: I think it's starting next year.
2: Next year? They're going to play all their games there?
7: I believe so, yeah.
2: That's funny, because before we left on vacation, before that news broke, the Wings said, I think maybe the Hardline had their president on.
8: The official announcement was while you guys were at camp.
2: Yeah. Oh, while we were at camp. Okay. Oh, okay. Yes. But I remember the president on with the Hardline saying there are too many schedule conflicts with the Stars and the Mavericks. We can't possibly... play all of our games there. But I guess they can.
0: So who is Wings? Time. Is that AZ Fudd and Caitlin Clark? And
2: yeah, not and, Caitlin Clark, but yes. Paige Beckers.
0: Yeah, and Nancy Lieberman, all those people.
3: Yeah, she's still playing.
0: Brittany Grinder.
2: It's the league that's trying to burn itself down right now with political hard fights and hard fouls.
0: We need to do a segment on that because... Man. As I look at that whole, is that whole league just a powder keg?
2: Yes.
3: Yeah.
2: Some believe they're doing it for attention.
0: See, and some people think that this is all engineered to bring attention to the league.
2: Yes.
0: But that's not good attention. I guess any attention is.
2: Right. Ask Jerry.
0: At least awareness.
2: Ask Jerry.
9: Yeah.
2: But some people believe that it's just, you know, it's rooted in the Caitlin Clark jealousy, and they're going to blow themselves up because they don't understand that they're experiencing their peak in popularity, but when people tune in, they tune away pretty quickly because it's such a mess.
0: It just makes me nervous. So it's a bunch of racial fighting that's going on in the WNBA.
2: There's a lot of that, and there's a lot of political fighting.
0: So why don't we have this in the NBA?
3: Because they actually have a watchable product.
0: Yeah, but you would think that if it's racial and political, that exists also in other sports leagues.
3: Every sports league has to deal with some of it.
2: Yeah.
3: They're just going through what everyone else has gone through to a certain degree.
0: Anyway, so you can see that the racial and political divides at the American Airlines Center, hopefully.
2: How did we get there?
0: I don't know. The State Fair has reduced ticket prices and parking prices. They say they listen to their customers.
3: Okay.
0: Which, that seems strange to me. If you listen to the customers, they're always going to say, yeah, we want less money. But why just this year they're saying we listened to our customers and reduced prices?
2: I don't know.
0: Every year they ought to reduce prices if they listen to customers. Here, I'm a customer. I want it for free all the time for everyone, constantly.
3: Yeah, but if they do something about it, you're kind of can't winning them. They actually...
0: No, I think it's great that they're doing this. I just think it's weird to announce that, you know what, we're going to reduce prices because we listen to customers. It's like, it's a little window dressing.
3: It's a phrase.
0: But it's a good thing they're doing.
3: For a long time. Yeah.
0: It's a good thing they're doing. What's the worst addiction to have? I was reading a whole piece about this recently, and then Daddy hauled off and handed me an interesting article talking about the rise in gambling addiction in young people is happening because now with smartphones, you can just gamble constantly all the time. And young people are growing up thinking that this is the normal way of life. Yeah. Is that life is not fascinating unless you got a little juice on it.
3: A little action.
0: You got to get that going. You got to bet to make life interesting. And one thing that's different about gambling addiction than other forms of addiction is that chasing the losses thing.
2: Yes.
0: You know, if you're down in gambling addiction, the only cure for that is more gambling.
3: Yeah.
0: That's how you get out of the problems that gambling has caused. Mm-hmm. You gamble more. And with young people now doing this all the time, what is this future generation going to look like when you've habituated an entire generation to have to gamble all the time?
2: Right. Many people believe it's our future public health crisis, number one on the list.
0: So in the future, all we're going to do is sit around making micro bets on what the OnlyFans person is going to do in this next frame or two.
2: Right.
0: Because we all just sit there watching each other's OnlyFans and betting on it while lazily tugging.
2: Like the WNBA, this is a whole long topic that we don't have time to get into here. But I will just say I've never understood the fascination. Like, I think it's fun to pick football games when there's nothing riding on it, except maybe a station bet or something like that.
0: But I don't even think it's fun to pick those for me because I like... The sting of getting the prediction wrong is just, I'd just rather not predict. I'll just watch the game.
2: Yeah, and I'll take back what I just said. Like, I pick the games every week in the morning news. I've done that for 15 years against the writers. And I hate it.
0: And it causes you stress.
2: It causes me stress. So, yeah, putting money on it, that just amps that stress up. That's what you've worked for, your hard-earned money, and you want to add that level of stress that you're going to lose the money that you just made on a game?
3: Yeah, I've never understood it either.
0: George is fake smoking over there. No, but you do understand gambling. You're a person who enjoys gambling.
2: Is possibly
0: makes it more fun.
3: Never placed an online bet. Never have.
0: Only because you don't know how to work the apps.
3: No, I don't really have that big an interest.
0: But you also
3: I do understand the action thing though, and playing golf through the years. Yeah, it's play for something. Yeah.
0: And you also have had three sons, which I think are particularly susceptible. Young men are particularly susceptible to the gambling culture that has been created now.
3: Absolutely. And the youngest, when he was in college, I couldn't believe how
0: much those guys gambled.
3: Yeah, that's all they talked about was what's the line on that? It's like, man, are y'all betting on like every game? And one of them, they pulled together and they had a 16 parlay because their TV went out, and sure enough, they won it. They got a new TV. Dang, that is not the gambling lesson
0: you wanted to learn.
2: Our birthdays.
0: All right, birthdays today. Dennis Leary is 69. Madeline Stowe, 68. Masta Killa is 57 from Wu-Tang Clan. Edward Norton is 57. He's always good in things, isn't he?
2: I like him a lot.
0: Christian Slater is 57. Guy who imitates Jack Nicholson all the time.
2: Whatever happened to him?
0: Well, he's turning 57. Caitlin Olson, from It's Always Sunny is 51. Andy Samberg is 48. Jeremy Shockey is 46.
2: Giants great.
0: And in today's Wowie, we have a 66-year-old and a 93-year-old.
2: Damn, I'll go 66.
0: Okay, that means, Craig, you'll be making love to Fat Lever, who turns 66 today.
2: Former Maverick great, but mainly a Nuggets great.
0: And, George, you'll be rolling the dice with Roman Polanski, who turns 93.
2: Oh, God, he's still with us.
0: So
3: great ending.
2: All right, Gordo. Thanks. That's Muse. 7:35 on the ticket. Coming up next, letters from listeners.
3: It's just a few days away, what we'd like to call the best 10 days in North Texas, the 98th annual North Texas Fair and Rodeo. 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
2: Now, I know what you may be saying. Craig, letters from listeners on a Tuesday?
3: Yeah,
2: I thought that was always on a Wednesday. Well, we're doing it a day early this week because I'm going to be out tomorrow morning. Tomorrow morning is our daughter's first day of school. She starts kindergarten tomorrow.
3: Oh, man.
2: So I am going to make sure that I am a part of drop-off. My wife and I are going to take her together to school, take the pictures, do all that, say hi to the new teacher. So I'll be out tomorrow.
3: It's a big day.
2: It's a big day. So we're doing letters from listeners today. And we start, P1 Sean emailed us about an hour ago during Gordo's Corner. We were talking about carrier pigeons. And he says, the San Antonio Express News and San Antonio Light were catty corner from each other, and they once used carrier pigeons for high school football scores.
3: What?
2: He said, I worked at the Express News from 05 to 08, and that was part of the orientation. So how funny. They used to fly high school football scores on the pigeons.
0: As a gag?
2: No, I guess to communicate, to share the scores with the other paper.
0: In 2008?
2: No. He doesn't say what year. He just says they once used carrier pigeons.
0: Oh.
2: He worked there in 2008.
0: Okay, and they just mentioned it as a historical fact that a long time ago they used to do this. Okay.
2: Yes. That's old school high school football score technology. Our buddy Craig Way, when he did the high school football scoreboard, He had the phone number for Dairy Queens in small towns in Texas, and he would call, and they'd be across the street, and they'd look out the window and tell him the score, and then he would report that on the radio.
3: It was amazing. And the really amazing thing was, he would sometimes shout at the producer, hey, call the Dairy Queen in Hamlin. Here's the number. And he'd memorize the numbers.
2: Yeah.
3: It's incredible.
2: Yeah.
0: Yet no one fact-checked what the Dairy Queen person told him.
2: No.
3: So you didn't have to, because everyone was there, and they're not going to give you the wrong score.
0: How do you know?
3: Because it's a big deal.
0: How do you know if that person has good eyesight? They may be looking at the board going, I think it looks like it ends in an 8. I don't know.
3: No, they know it.
0: Okay.
2: There was never one mistake made in the 20-year history of that show.
0: Yeah, there's nothing that can go wrong with that system.
2: We talked about the passing of the great Tommy John at the age of 83. P1 Blaze, my parents lived near Tommy John, and they have met him a couple of times through a friend. For some reason, maybe Tommy knew his time was limited, he gave my parents a half bottle of bourbon. I think they were all having dinner together. I don't remember the particulars. But anyway, my parents have this odd piece of Tommy John memorabilia that is a half bottle of bourbon that was his.
3: Okay.
2: P1 Andrew, speaking of 83-year-olds, listening and seeing an 83-year-old Jerry Jones at training camp this week made me wonder if anyone else in Jerry's age group of NFL owners has had success winning a title. I discovered Tom Benson was the only Super Bowl winning owner in his 80s. He got his only one as the owner of the Saints when he was 82.
3: Okay.
2: The next oldest group of owners won titles in their late 70s. Jack Kent Cook was 79 with Washington. Bob Kraft, 78 with the Patriots. Art Rooney, 78. And son Dan Rooney, 77 with the Steelers.
3: Yeah, I wondered about the Rooneys.
2: So Jerry, if they were to win this year or beyond, would become the oldest owner ever to win a Super Bowl.
3: Wow, okay.
2: It's never been done. He says, ironically, Al Davis and Clint Murchison were 54 when they won their last Super Bowls. Jerry was 53 when he won his last one.
3: Huh, interesting.
2: P1 Dave, I have the utmost respect, Craig, for your cousin Von Miller as one of the great defenders of his generation. But this signing doesn't make much sense. I get that Dallas needs help at the edge, but this signing feels more like a headline grab than a practical football move. Pro Football Focus graded Miller in the bottom half of edge rushers in 2025, 66th overall, and exactly in the middle of the pack on pressures. Not that Pro Football Focus is everything, but Jadeveon Clowney graded much higher overall. He was 18th and was somewhat more effective in pressuring the pocket, but Dallas passed on re-signing him, presumably because of age or not wanting to block a younger player. Then they sign a guy almost 6 years older than Clowney, which is an eternity in the NFL, that no one else was clamoring for. Well, this just seems like a very Jerry Jones thing to do.
3: Could be. We're about to talk about that a little bit more, and yeah, I think a lot of it is in the name.
2: Mm-hmm.
3: Wow, Von Miller.
2: P1 Austin, we were wondering about ambulances a few days ago. Who owns them? What are the rules?
0: It's very confusing. Does the city own ambulances? Is it the fire department? Are there private ambulances? And who? How do you determine which is dispatched when you call 911?
2: So P1 Austin says, first responder, many years of experience. Most municipalities have their own EMS systems, primarily focused on responding to 911 calls within their service area. However, when patients need to be transferred to hospitals outside the area, many municipal EMS departments simply don't have the staffing or available crews to handle those transfers without compromising local emergency coverage. That's where private ambulance services typically come in. Rather than responding to 911 calls, private services primarily handle interfacility transportation, moving patients from one hospital or healthcare facility to another. They help fill an important gap by allowing municipal EMS crews to remain available for emergencies in their communities.
3: Okay.
2: That makes some sense.
3: Yeah.
2: Still not exactly sure where the hospital ambulance works in, though.
0: Yeah, I know.
2: That's the municipality and then the private, but I thought hospitals also had their own?
0: Yeah, it's too confusing.
3: Blender
0: is the...
3: They blend the responsibilities.
0: Gotcha.
2: P1 Doug Jr., your intuition that you might now take the annuity over the lump sum if you were to win the $1 billion lottery is correct. There was a recent article in the Wall Street Journal explaining this. Bottom line, $1 billion this time generated a $433 million lump sum. 5 years ago, when rates were much lower, the lump sum was much higher, $100 to $200 million higher. So rates impact present value and therefore the lump sum amount.
0: Hmm.
2: So I think you said, Gordo, the annuity was $33 million a year, as opposed to the $433 million lump sum. And I'm here to tell you, I would take the annual payout because there's much less chance that I'm going to blow that when you have $433 million, the lump sum. I think that's when people get into trouble.
3: Makes them crazy.
2: A $33 million allowance, if I knew I was getting that paid every year for the rest of my life, man, that would be fantastic. And then I don't have to worry about the giant lump sum. I would love that, just knowing I'm getting that payday every year. I think that's the way to go.
0: Yeah, but I think getting the, what was it, $400 million?
2: Yeah, $433.
0: $433 put directly into my gambling account.
3: Yeah.
0: Because I could really increase that.
3: Yeah, think how much you could win.
0: Yeah, I think I want the lump sum.
2: And finally, from P1 Robert, in listening to the show Friday morning, I loved you guys' segment on the celebration of life for Don Nelson. Toward the end of the segment, one of you mentioned, where does the time go? Then my memories started. When I became a P1 in 1994, I was in my early 30s. One of my earliest memories of the ticket was George's two oldest sons picking football games with you guys on the air. Those two were quite young, and George's youngest son hadn't been born yet. Now all three of George's sons are married, and one has children.
3: Yeah.
2: Three grandkids, and I'm now retired and 64.
3: Wow.
2: Where does the time go? Your comment is that you need to make the most of life. It resonated more with me now than ever. With the goal of living my best life in mind, I plan to continue to listen to the ticket, eat a slice of pizza.
3: Attaboy.
2: Also travel, drink wine, and watch sports. Keep up the good work.
3: Wow, that's great.
2: Thank you, Robert. And those are letters from listeners.
3: All right, it's 7:50 on the ticket. We've had a day to think about this. What will Von Miller's impact be? We'll hear from him. We'll hear from Jerry and Shoddy coming up next. 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
1: Good morning to you. It is 7:56 on The Ticket. You've got the Morning Musers. I've referenced this several times, but we'll talk about the greatness of Kim Burns. And we've talked about many of his documentaries through the years. This one, I think, is really important for every American to watch at some point, and especially after we just celebrated our 250th year of our anniversary or birthday, America's 250th birthday a few weeks back. We'll talk about the American Revolution with Ken Burns at 8:15. It's an awesome documentary. All right, the Cowboys go on to week number two of the preseason against Arizona this Saturday. Von Miller is now working in with the defense. That was the big headline yesterday. And thinking about this over the last day or so, when you first hear, hey, the Cowboys ought to go get Von Miller, then you hear that the two sides are talking. Then you hear, hey, wow, the Cowboys have agreed to terms on a one-year deal with Von Miller. Your reaction is, man, that's a big get for the Cowboys. They still need some help on the edge, and maybe he's got something left. I think it's going to be 50-50, a toss-up. What is he going to bring to this team? He is 37 years old. My perception of him, I remember I thought it was a big deal a few years ago when Buffalo signed him after he spent that one year with the Rams, and he didn't really do much of anything there. And yes, he did have 9 sacks with Washington last year, but he was part of a defense that was not good. And granted, every role is different for a player given the scheme of a defense, and maybe with the way the Cowboys are going to use him, it will work out incredibly well for Dallas and Von Miller. And maybe it turns out to be just one of the missing pieces that this defense had, and we all know after last year they had a lot of missing pieces. First, let's hear from Von Miller. This is him on a podcast called Nightcap. It's with Shannon Sharpe and Ocho Cinco. This is what he had to say about being a Cowboy.
2: So they were the first team to contact me like a week before training camp. It had been like some talks about like the Cowboys like throughout the whole offseason, and you know, it just seemed right for me. I live here in the offseason. You know, my mom and my dad are here, my kids are here. You know, I always had a little blue on my heart since I was, you know, a little boy, and right, you know, always paid attention to the Dallas Cowboys. And you know, my earliest memory of playing football included the Dallas Cowboys. I heard my daddy screaming in the back, and I ran back there to see what was going on, and he was screaming because the Dallas Cowboys had scored a touchdown. So that's my earliest memory of playing football, and to be back, you know, here, to be back home is a dream within a dream. It's like Inception. You know, the movie with Leonardo DiCaprio.
3: Yeah, DiCaprio,
2: my dream has always been to play in the NFL, and, you know, to play for the Dallas Cowboys is a dream within a dream.
4: And four. Okay, so one for Dances with
1: the That does make for a good story. There's no doubt about that. And that is not lost on Jerry, because Jerry can't tell you real particulars of how he's going to work into the scheme or what he is as a player, but he can really amplify that whole thing about, hey, he wants to be a Cowboy.
5: Well, you get you get someone that's been there and done that. And he trains with our consulting trainer. And boy, he had been telling us for all this past year, boy, if we could get him, he can really, he knew firsthand because he works with him all the time and knew that he could help us. And of course, that trainer is working with all of our guys. Right. And so we feel real good. But the main thing is, Mike Lervin said it. I was just sitting with him up during practice. He said he's always wanted to be a Dallas Cowboy, play for the Cowboys. And Michael said, Irvin said, that means a lot. It does mean a lot. He's a veteran that can really bring a great aspect to the team from the team concept. Like I said, really wants to be here. We want him here. And we believe he can come in here and really can give us some additional pressure on that other quarterback.
1: Number one, Jerry loves Michael so much and loves it when Michael gives him football advice. And again, it's a great story, but it doesn't mean it's going to work any better here than it did or as well as it did in Washington last year, just because he's a Cowboys fan. From all accounts, he's a good team guy and all of that. But man, what if he has hit a 37-year-old wall? It doesn't matter how big a Cowboy fan he is or how loud his dad yelled back 20 years ago. That stuff just doesn't matter, but it's stuff that Jerry can relate to of, oh, yeah, and guess what? He's a Cowboys fan.
3: Yeah, and that wall, it's coming. He may have already hit it. We'll find out this season. Very rare for an elite edge rusher to stay at a, you know, maybe not elite, but a very good level at age 37. There have been exceptions. Bruce Smith had 10-plus sacks when he was 37. Reggie White had some big sack seasons around that age, too. And Von Miller is a Hall of Famer. He's in that category.
1: Yeah.
3: And, you know, he stayed at a pretty good level into his early 30s. But it comes for all of them. At some point, you just don't have that explosiveness anymore.
1: And it's
3: and for him, it may be 40.
1: Right.
3: But it also may be right now.
1: Could be. And I think some get so caught up in the name of, wow, Von Miller. And he is a legend around here. But to me, it still means that Rashawn Gary and Donovan Ezeraku, Jayshon Barham, Malachi Lawrence, they still are the guys that have to produce, and he is going to be a role player here, and he may help the young players and all that. But, man, if you're thinking that they've signed him and he's their number two pass rusher, if that is the case, then the Cowboys' defense is not going to take much of a step forward this year. They need those other guys to be really good.
3: Malachi Lawrence is a first-round pick.
1: Yeah.
3: That should be your guy.
1: Right. Yeah. And, yeah, there's something to development, and hopefully he would be better next year and the year after. But, yeah, I just this whole thing of, okay, they've got the – I think the pass rushing problem is solved now. They got Von Miller. I don't know about all that. We'll see. And it could be a really nice signing by the Cowboys. As we said yesterday, it may be a blinking light of, oh, crap. Man, we still need a lot of help out here because these guys, some of these young guys that we either drafted this year or last year, they're not ready to have a double-digit sack season.
3: Well, Von Miller's last double-digit sack season was 8 years ago.
1: I know.
3: 2018, so he's not that guy either.
1: No. All right, here's what Shoddy had to say about it. And the guy who communicates with his players really well, this is on his conversation with Von Miller.
6: I think him talking about how much he can help, you know, some of these young guys. Let's be honest, you know, Malachi's a young player. Easy's still a young player. The influence, sitting in meetings with him and watching film, that's really powerful. And the guy has no ego. He wants to win. He's a huge fan of the Cowboys, obviously growing up in Texas. And I know he's told you guys about his dad. And, you know, I mean, that's home. So, you know, very, very excited to add him to our football team and look forward to getting him here and getting him some work.
1: Even Shoddy brought up the story about, hey, it's got to work. He's a Cowboy fan.
3: Right.
1: This is going to be awesome. Okay, on that topic of what does he have left?
6: He understands the game. The football intelligence is pretty, you know, top tier. The production last year was really real. You know, 9 sacks. I mean, that's hard to do at this level. But again, he's still got first step quickness. He still understands angles. He's still got a great assortment of counter moves. And again, our plan to use him, we think, will help him be very, very functional. You know, he's not going to play 60 plays a game. That's not what we're looking for. But he's going to get the snaps that he gets, and he's going to make us better. And hopefully we are playing a lot of games with the lead, and he, along with those other guys I mentioned in that room, will go out there and hunt together.
1: Yeah, and I could see that. If it's a good year for Dallas and they're doing other things well, if the offense really is the greatest thing going right now, and you're putting up points and you're making teams play from behind, maybe he could get the double-digit sacks if, you know, he's in there for every third down and long. Put it this way, as much as I'm trying to douse enthusiasm about what he's going to really mean to this team, I think it's worth it. I think it's worth it for a year at $5 million. It's the best option out there, and you don't have to make a trade.
3: Mm-hmm.
1: I don't think it's a bad signing, and we'll see. And he did cross paths, Von Miller did, with Christian Parker in Denver, and that's not lost on Shoddy.
6: I mean, all these guys have to drop a little bit, and I think, you know, that's part of playing the 3-4, but CP and I are pretty smart. We're not going to drop guys that are really good at chasing the passer, but that's something that you have to do occasionally in the 3-4 to keep the offense guessing. But, again, I think, you know, you listen to, you know, CP, the understanding of him. He's trained with BT. Talking about Von, of course, he's trained with BT, and, you know, we're really excited.
1: Boy, is it me, or is he using more initials now?
3: More.
1: No one gets called by their first or last name. It's either CP or BT or whoever. Yeah, this is going to be interesting. And, hey, I think it's cool. He has a lot of fans around here, A&M fans or DeSoto fans. And, you know, maybe playing back in Dallas will mean something extra special to him. But I'm just, I don't know. I think it is a perception thing, like the emailer said, and he's right. His PFF score last year was, I think, 64. It's not 90 like it was 10 years ago.
3: Right.
1: When he was elite of elite.
3: It also kind of tells me where the Dallas defense is in the pecking order. Like, he wanted to return to Denver, but they didn't need him. They're stacked at that position.
1: They're good.
3: That's one of the best defenses in football. And so, okay, so now the narrative is, well, he's in the place he really wants to be now because he grew up a Cowboys fan.
1: Yeah.
3: But the Cowboys needed a body like that, I guess. That can be debated. But it just kind of tells you where the Cowboys' defense is in the pecking order. But, of course, we know that.
1: Yeah.
3: They're not Denver. They're not a top 10 defense. Maybe he surprises. Maybe he has a 12-sack season and this Cowboy defense is great, but I'm not holding my breath.
1: Well, and it's tailor-made for the Cowboy headline, too, just as to the point of the letter of Von Miller Cowboys. I mean, it has been everywhere for the last 24 hours.
3: Right.
1: So Jerry loves that. Okay, up next, I think this is a documentary. It's a little long, but it's something that we all ought to watch as Americans. And speaking of Americans, how about American Airlines, the official airline of the ticket? 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
1: Donovan Lewis, who's standing by with a champion, right, still champ. The champ, Austin Tapia.
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3: 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Jeez.
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4: Okay.
3: Haven't talked to him in a while, so stay tuned for that. Okay, right now we're going to talk about the great Ken Burns.
4: He's amazing. His documentaries are just the best, whether you've watched the one on baseball, the Civil War, country music. They're all just so well done, so well researched, and so well presented. This one came out in November of 2025, so a little under a year ago. And I have to tell you that with all of our streaming options now, I used to never miss it when a Ken Burns documentary dropped, but I have to admit I'm not on PBS as much as I used to be, and this one just slipped by and I didn't realize it was out there, heard about it, and have now watched the series. And you have access to all of Ken Burns' series if on Prime there's a way where you can just get all the PBS documentaries, which I highly recommend. It's awesome. And I'm going to highly recommend that all of us as Americans should watch this, The American Revolution by Ken Burns. Sarah Botstein and David Schmidt also directed it. It took them 10 years to make this. That's how much research went into this. It is long. It's 6 parts, 2 hours each, so it's 12 hours. But it tells in great detail the beginning of our country. And I know there's more to it than just this, but think about it. At least in my history classes growing up, it was pretty basic of the colonies were tired of English rule and they got together and we were all in it for freedom. And it was a very complicated battle that was on American streets, in American cities. In some ways, it was a world war because England was sending troops from Europe. France got involved. You had Native American tribes that were involved in it, and sometimes they were on the American side. Sometimes they were on the British side. And as Ken Burns has said in many interviews, I didn't realize this. In a lot of ways, it was a civil war, because as Americans, colonists who were here, not all of them were thinking, hey, we need to be free and we need to get rid of England. Some thought, well, we do need some freedoms, but we still want to be under English rule, and I'm not willing to commit to some sort of revolution. So some colonists fought for Britain, and mm-hmm. It was almost like a civil war within a revolution. And as some say, it's maybe the most significant war in modern, if you want to say the last 200 years or 250 years, or even take it back 1,000 years, it may be the most influential conflict in as it relates to the world and world history, because since then, it's been the template for so many different types of revolutions. But they put all this work into it, all the research, and think about it, it's not like doing a documentary on country music or World War II, where you're going to have pictures and film and all this. So how do you fill that? Well, he spent years going around the country and to some of these battle sites that haven't really changed.

0: changed too much over the years in some of the old buildings in the Northeast and even in the Southeast, because it covered so much ground, the Revolutionary War did. Sometimes it'll be just a shot of a stream in the wintertime or the spring, or trees blowing in autumn in New England. And sometimes they use paintings. The cinematography is absolutely beautiful. For the music, they went back and got sheet music from the 1700s and put together orchestras and different instrumentation and different instruments of that time and recreated it. And sometimes it was the drum and fife, and just hours and hours of musical production that went into it.
1: So let me ask you about that, because as I'm looking at the list of all the films he's done, all the documentaries he's done, this is going back the furthest in time.
0: Mm-hmm.
1: Six episodes. That's a lot of paintings.
0: Oh, yeah. And that's why the film of some of the shots of these areas, so like, I think, fills most of it.
1: Oh, so that's the predominant thing that you see.
0: I would say so, yeah. And then also reenactments. You know, they would film some reenactments of, you know, maybe what a regiment would look like as they were marching on Concord or whatever it might be.
1: So, I guess I need to watch it, because I can't picture it.
0: I know.
1: Because six episodes of just paintings and nature scenes sounds boring.
0: It does on the surface. But let me tell you something else that brings it to life. They have these historians that are on camera.
1: Okay.
0: And they're telling the story.
1: Yeah, that's good.
0: And they are telling you things that you've never heard before. And the other thing that brings it to life, the voices that they use for the characters like Thomas Jefferson and George Washington.
2: They use AI voices. They recreated them.
0: No, they didn't. They used actors like Jeff Daniels, Josh Brolin as George Washington, Tom Hanks, Meryl Streep, Michael Keaton, the great Michael Keaton as Benedict Arnold. And they will read these old letters and old speeches, and it just brings it to life. I mean, it takes you back like you are there in 1775.
2: They should have done George Washington. They should have gotten Christopher Walken to do it.
0: That's something that just didn't.
2: I think it's time.
0: Oh, my gosh, that would drive you absolutely insane after a while.
1: Is Peter Coyote the narrator again?
3: Oh, no, please. Oh.
0: All right, we're going to fight right now. What's wrong with him?
1: I like him.
0: I do, too. He's the voice of history.
3: He talks a little bit too intense every single time he's on the screen. He is always presenting as if it's the final line.
2: And that's just, it wears me out. Compared to the old guy they used to use, which I can't remember his name right now. Fernando would have known it.
0: Yeah. It's,
2: you know, he's the writer and historian. He had the most pleasant, perfect voice for it. He was the guy who did the Civil War and all of those during that time.
0: Yeah.
1: That was...
2: He writes on an old Royal typewriter.
1: David McCullough.
2: David McCullough. He was awesome.
0: Wait, he used a typewriter?
2: Yeah.
0: Okay. I should side with him then.
1: He passed away in 2022.
0: He did. So he wasn't available, I guess.
2: That's why Peter Coyote had to come in and ruin everything.
0: You're high. He is, I think, awesome at
2: you know this. What I'm saying, there's something to it that he it's an intimate medium. You can talk into the mic. You don't have to be yelling into the mic all the time.
0: You're right.
2: Peter Coyote is always doing this, and he's talking too loudly.
4: Why you're right. You yelling? You're a foot from
0: what me. In the hell would Ken Burns know about using a narrator? He doesn't
2: know. The appeal to authority.
0: I wish he would have called you before making this. Okay, here's a little snippet there right here that will give you a little Peter Coyote. But it would also just set the scene for just how just massive this whole thing was, and almost the miracle that it was.
5: The American Revolution was not just a clash between Englishmen over Indian land, taxes, and representation, but a bloody struggle that would engage more than two dozen nations, European as well as Native American, that also somehow came to be about the noblest aspirations of humankind. It was fought in hundreds of places, from the forests of Quebec to to the backcountry of Georgia and the Carolinas. From the rough seas off England, France, and in the Caribbean, to the towns and orchards of Indian country. The fighting would take place on roads and in villages and cities, by woods and fields, and along waterways with old American names, the Susquehanna, the Tennessee, and the Ohio, the Oriskany, the Catawba, and the Chesapeake, and along waters with newer names, the Charles, the Hudson, and the Schuylkill, the Brandywine, the Cooper, and the Ashley, and finally, the York. The war grew out of a multitude of grievances lodged against the British Parliament by British subjects living an ocean away in 13 otherwise disunited colonies. It was also a savage civil war that pitted brother against brother, neighbor against neighbor, American against American, killing tens of thousands of them.
1: Sounded pretty good.
0: It's so good. And it's so riveting that I think I watched it in 2 or 3 days. Mm-hmm. I could not stop watching it and would watch it late at night and sometimes fall asleep and have to go back. And it is so good that I am watching it for a second time.
1: Wow.
0: Almost, I'm starting to talk like Peter Coyote, almost thinking about writing notes as I watch it because that's how I can remember things. And I going back through it a second time, oh yeah, I forgot about that. There's just so much information in it, and a lot of it you've never heard. I consider myself, I always loved history, but if you would have asked me before I watched this, Revolutionary War, go, when did it start, when did it end? I'd gone, 75 to 79 or 80?
1: Mm-hmm.
0: 75 to 83.
1: Okay.
0: Isn't that wild?
1: Wow.
0: I mean, we signed the Declaration of Independence in 1776, but the war goes on for 7 more years before this thing is settled. And George Washington, he wasn't 32-0 as a general. He had a lot of ties and a lot of losses, and basically what he did for year after year was just survive and keep his men from returning to their homes because they weren't paid. They were starving. There was disease. And somehow he kept all of this together with his other generals, and he had the insult of Benedict Arnold joining the British, and man, that almost sunk the whole thing. And there were so many moments where the revolution almost didn't happen. It almost didn't, it was not completed. And here it took another 7 years after that. That was great that the Second Continental Congress got together and came up with this beautiful document, but we still had to fight for 7 more years after that before there was true independence.
1: George Washington was like Bruce Bochy, a sub-500 record, but he won the big ones.
0: He won the big ones, and eventually, with the help of the French and, and a few miracles, he was able to do it. This is the other reason why I think it's important. Yeah, it was a long time ago, but it's how we started. It's part of our story. And in this time now where we are so divided, I think it's a good time to look back at how we started, how they compromised. They all had different views, big state versus little state. You know, what is true freedom? What is true freedom of religion? The things we still fight about in 2026. This is Ken Burns on a talk show last year, I believe, when it first came out. And this is why he says it's important for us to look back. And he thought it was really important for him to invest this much time and money into this documentary.
6: Well, I mean, obviously we feel that we're so divided, and I think you can treat a country the way you might treat an individual. If someone's in crisis, you see a pastor or you see a professional, and the first thing they ask you is, who are your parents? Where were you born? What was your childhood like? You get the origin story and you sort of begin to rebuild. And I think going back for anyone, where whatever your politics may be, and understanding where we came from, what the story of us is, helps to put you back together again.
0: I've never seen such a it's very similar to the Civil War documentary that he did. And Gordo, you played about a month ago or 2 months ago the letter from the Confederate soldier that still stays with you.
2: Yeah, the Dear Sarah letter.
0: It made me want to go read Common Sense by Thomas Paine, because they would have excerpts of that, and it was just beautifully written, and just and that became this document that was, you know, being distributed all around and printed in a very primitive way around the colonies, and people were reading this for the first time of, yeah, this is a whole new way of thinking. We don't have to be just subjects for this king, and we can have our own thoughts. And it's really, really powerful.
2: And what was the conflict over? We didn't approve of their dental care or something. The British didn't have good dental care, so we needed a new country.
0: That's exactly how it started, at a dentist office in Boston.
2: We needed our own wheels off dentist.
0: They got so tired of it. But details of the Boston Tea Party, you know, and we've heard these stories and we kind of know, but this is such great detail. 10 years of putting this thing together, and even more years of researching it. It's something that every American ought to at least try to watch. And again, it may not be your cup of tea. You may watch it and think, this is the most boring thing I've ever seen. But man, I was glued for all 12 hours.
1: Yeah, I'd like to watch it, because I think, like most Americans, and maybe you before this, just have kind of a superficial working knowledge of the American Revolution.
0: Yeah, it all sounds good, but man, it was a bloody mess. Yeah. It was chaos.
2: Very British of you to say it that way.
1: Yeah. We just know the things we were taught in grade school mainly.
0: Yeah, and we still kind of operate on that. Yeah. Well, it's about this. Well, no, it was a conversation for, and really an idea that was brought up, I didn't realize this, in the 1750s. It's like it brewed for 20 years and finally came to the top in 1775, and that's when the conflict actually started, but it had been brewing in the colonies for a while.
1: Well, let's see if Mushmouth knows anything about the American Revolution next.
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1: It's going to be 106 today and tomorrow. And the next day, and the next day. 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
1: 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George just reviewed the Ken Burns docuseries, The American Revolution. And we thought we'd talk about that and more with our old friend who walks into the studio right now. It's Mushmouth Thomas.
2: Wow.
1: Hey, Mushmouth.
3: You have a pretty good little Tuesday.
1: Yeah, how are you?
3: Pretty good little Tuesday.
2: Yeah.
3: That's cool. That's cool.
2: Yeah, that's cool.
3: 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Okay, so just so you know, I've been hanging around Dallas a little bit.
2: Okay.
3: And, you know, just kind of hanging out. Just want to give mention real quick, if I could.
1: Sure, go right ahead.
3: Really enjoyed Fight Night on Friday.
1: You were there?
3: Yeah. Yeah, I love watching the violence.
1: Oh, yeah.
3: Yeah. In fact, I have to have the violence in order to mate.
1: Okay, that's weird.
3: Yes, as everyone knows, a mushmouth mates once every 100 years, okay. Not saying something you don't know, Yeah, mushmouth mates once every 100 years, and it is with self.
1: With self?
3: So, yeah, the male parts I have mate with the female parts I have. But fertilization cannot happen unless there's a proper amount of violence in the room.
1: Well, that's all very weird.
3: Yeah, you know, so that's the way it's written in Laws of Nature. Don't blame me. Don't look at me, man.
2: Don't shoot
3: right.
2: The messenger.
3: Don't look at me, man.
1: It's not you.
3: Shoot messenger. Yeah, don't
1: that's
3: do
1: right.
3: That.
1: That's right.
3: So I have to time the self-mate to the hits of the fighters at fight night.
2: Okay.
3: Only then can I fully fertilize self.
2: Gosh.
3: And when I do fire my fertilization juice,
1: mm-hmm.
3: I knock myself across room.
1: You do?
3: Yes.
1: Wow.
3: Yeah. We've all been there.
1: I guess we
3: have.
2: Been there. You have, yeah.
3: So now I will gestate the piglet, which will eventually turn into a mushmouth.
2: Okay.
3: For like next 14 years to gestations.
1: Wow, so, that's a long process.
3: Yeah, did you know mushmouths are the only marsupials to give birth to live eggs?
2: What?
1: And they're.
2: I can't even
1: you say they're
2: that.
1: Called your offspring are piglets? All very confusing.
3: So in 14 years, I must travel back to the ancestral home of Mushmouth.
1: Where's
3: to
1: that?
3: To give birth to this inside the sacred stream of life.
1: Oh, wow.
3: Okay. Yeah. It's over just north of Forney. You know
2: okay.
3: what that, you know
2: right.
3: what that is over there?
2: I didn't think it'd be over there,
3: so,
2: but
3: yeah.
2: okay.
3: So I got to book a flight. But I've got a lot of miles built up, you know. Going to go with American, you know.
1: They don't, I don't know
3: best here, best here.
1: I don't think they fly to Forney.
3: But of course, since I'm oversized, my dragon tail doesn't fit in coach. So I just fly alongside plane to make it easier for everyone.
1: Well, if you can fly,
2: yeah,
1: why
2: fly.
1: Book a ticket?
3: So sometimes I used to always take a break by landing on top of plane, but the claw sounds on fuselage was off-putting to other passengers.
2: Yeah, I could see that.
3: Yeah, so I had to quit doing that. So yeah. I would hire another jet to fly alongside my jet and beside me as I flew alongside that first jet.
1: That makes no
3: so
1: sense.
3: So I can land on that and rest every once in a while.
2: Yeah, that's really weird.
3: But yeah. Y'all watching lots of Ranger?
1: Sure.
2: Oh, yeah. Pennant
3: yeah,
2: race.
3: Yeah, and I love Dallas Wing.
1: Do you?
3: Love y'all think AZ Ford gonna get it all done?
1: Well, I don't know
2: get
1: about that.
2: All done.
3: Yeah, win all the Super Bowls and
2: well,
3: that sport.
2: Well, they don't play for a Super
3: yeah.
2: Bowl.
3: Oh, Joe! I thought of you. Because Funny story, the other day I was walking through the woods. So if you want to use Story in Future, you know, we'll talk about it. Gotta work out the details.
1: That's a great story.
3: Yeah, must credit Mushmouth.
2: Okay, so, yeah. Walking through the woods.
3: And hey, just a note to listener. Mm-hmm. Be careful out there. Very hot.
2: It is. It'll be 106.
3: Very hot. Of course, I have my own cooling system.
1: You do?
3: So no problem here, but you don't, so.
1: Right.
3: Yeah, Mushmouth Blood is half R22. Not even sold in stores anymore. EPA, get rid of R22.
1: Wow, okay.
3: Yeah, the refrigerants you cannot use.
1: Interesting.
3: But yeah, my blood R22, so can use.
2: Okay.
1: I've asked you this before. What are you?
3: Cowboy fan, man.
2: Yeah, he's cowboy.
3: Okay. Total cowboy fan.
2: He's fired up for the season.
3: Yeah, you're excited about VM?
2: VM.
3: Von Miller?
2: Oh, he's talking like Shoddy.
3: Yeah. Yeah, I was talking to a picture of Shoddy about him, and picture seemed pretty excited.
2: Picture of Shoddy. Yeah.
3: I remember fighting alongside George Washington in American Revolution.
1: Oh, wow.
2: You were in the American Revolution?
3: I think they edited me out of documentary.
2: Yeah, I didn't see it.
3: They did a whole sit and talk with me. I don't know if they use any footage.
2: I don't remember seeing that.
3: But yeah, George Washington, really tall and bad breath.
2: Huh. Really?
3: Yeah, breath smelled like rotten fruit and teak wood.
2: Teak wood?
3: But he was funny. He put prank on Droop. He would fart loudly to signify start a battle. Think C.B. Parker gonna be all that?
1: Well, oh, back to the Cowboys.
2: Yes, I think he'll make him better. Yeah.
3: Hey, Job, meant to give you heads up. I'm going to kill you.
2: Oh,
1: whoa.
3: Because
1: okay.
3: I need FEMA to use as doorstop.
2: Well, I thought I was your friend. Here,
1: we'll get you a doorstop.
3: Yeah. Oh, you can?
1: Yeah.
3: That's cool.
2: We'll drop by a
3: That's
2: box
3: cool.
2: store and get one of those.
3: Totally cool.
2: That's cool.
3: Mushmouth, get to go.
2: Okay.
1: Bye-bye.
2: There goes Mushmouth. 8:48 on the ticket. We'll see what the invasion's up to next.
4: They do something that caught me off guard a bit as far as signing Von Miller.
5: Cowboys yes. preseason rolls on. The Ticket.
6: I wondered about that, man, because he had been posting about it. 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
4: Right, just give me a look, at least.
6: And I don't need to be in camp. He doesn't need camp. I mean, he's
4: hired
6: Von Miller.
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0: Another scrimmage on tap for the Cowboys in training camp today against the Saints. Jake Ferguson understands the importance of the joint practice.
1: I think they're huge. The preseason games, a lot of those young guys getting to work, but that joint practice is a lot of their ones. It's usually their starting defense going against our starting offense. That's where we get a good read of what we're looking like, what we're feeling like, what we need to clean up.
0: Cowboys' next preseason game is Saturday against the Cardinals. A new ESPN report states the NBA does not have evidence that Clippers owner Steve Ballmer circumvented the salary cap to pay star forward Kawhi Leonard. However, the league has responded to the report, claiming it does have multiple inaccuracies. Rangers are back at home to host the Nationals, the first three tonight. Texas has been decent at Globe Life this year, 32-27 on its home turf. A first pitch of 7:05 with Diamond Talk afterwards here on the Ticket. That is the Ticket Ticker. I'm Ryan Baldwin, Sports Radio 96.7, 13's in the Ticket.
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4: Rangers getting back in action. We'll talk about it with Dave Raymond tomorrow morning, 6:55. Junior will be out tomorrow. We will have Monty in his place. So wake up with us tomorrow starting at 6 o'clock. And keep it right here on the Ticket, because up next, it's our friends from the invasion, Donovan and Matt.
5: Good morning.
4: How are we doing?
5: Very well.
4: You're distracted by something. What's going on?
5: Me?
4: With you, Donovan? Yeah.
5: I'm never distracted. I'm always focused. Laser focused.
4: Okay. Well, just try to focus for a little
5: squirrel.
4: Bit. That's all Bob wants.
5: I know. Just a little bit.
4: Just a little bit. Not full focus, just a little bit.
6: Just a little bit.
4: What are you guys doing today?
5: We...
4: By the way, have you noticed a change in Gordon?
5: No.
4: He's changed the last 2 days, and I don't think you've noticed.
5: What happened?
7: I don't think you're recognizing that.
5: What's the change?
4: Look what he's wearing on his feet.
8: Whoa, what is that?
4: Have you ever seen Gordo wear tennis shoes?
8: I don't think I've ever seen him wear white tube socks.
9: Wait, what? Thank you.
10: Little slip-ons.
4: Yeah. How about that? They're comfy, aren't they?
8: What's happening here? What are you
10: doing?
8: So
10: good.
7: Kind of action pants, too.
10: It's wild.
8: Yeah, no black jeans?
9: Yep.
8: Are you okay?
4: Did you run out of...
9: Freedom.
4: Did you run out of your...
9: It's called freedom.
4: Your, what do you call those? Dress shoes? Your black dress shoes?
9: Did you run out of your dress shoes?
4: Yeah, did you run out of them? It's not that complicated.
9: I still have them.
4: Okay, well, I was just...
8: Why did you decide to do this? Right. It's a drastic change.
4: You're the one that says you buy a box of them, and then when one pair wears out, you just... That's where I wondered, did you run out of them?
9: I don't know what you're talking about.
4: All right, I'm going to talk to Donovan. What are you guys doing on the show today?
5: We have a lot of cowboy talk. Shoddy did speak.
10: We do.
5: Speaking of that... Man, you guys are...
10: You hate Von Miller.
5: I know, just kind of kicking rocks on Von Miller, man.
10: Like a local kid?
9: I think you guys are way off base on him.
10: Yeah, he grew up, always wanted to be a cowboy, and you hate him.
4: I just didn't know that if you were a fan, you're automatically a great player.
5: What about the play?
4: Then I ought to play for the Cowboys.
10: You should.
4: I've been a fan since I was like 5 years old.
11: The Cowboys roster should be only 53 guys who are fans of the team.
10: I'd fit right in. I'd give some fiery locker room speeches.
5: Not the only reason why he's here. He has something left in the tank.
4: I think he does, too. I think he'll be fine. But that's not what Jerry said. He said, well, I talked to Michael Irvin.
5: Well, that's all Jerry knows.
4: And that's important. That's really important.
5: Did you want him to break down how he's going to get to the quarterback? You know, Jerry doesn't know anything about that.
4: I knew he wouldn't do that.
12: We need to get in some playoffs.
5: Yeah, we do.
10: See?
9: Yeah.
10: We need to get in some playoffs. He'll look great. It'll be a great addition.
4: You think? I think he can help him. I've said it for 2 days. I think he can help him, but...
5: All those butts.
9: But you're kind of negative about it.
10: It's the butts.
4: Turn off your flipping mic before someone kicks your right square in the nuts.
9: I am paid to have sports conversations.
4: That is not what you're paid for.
9: I work on a sports conversation station.
10: I'm not trying to piss you off.
4: That's the ironic part of your career.
5: You've had more butts than a strip club.
9: You going to take that, George? Come on.
10: Yeah.
4: All I ask is what happens next. Doing today. That's all I ask. I didn't come in here for a fight.
5: I'm not fighting. I'm just commenting. I listen to your show every day, and I get the opportunity to have a dialogue with you about sports.
9: Yeah.
5: And then you think I'm just trying to yell at you.
9: You're yelling at him.
4: I thought I'd bring up the other side of it, with just because he's a Cowboy fan and just because He had 12 sacks 10 years ago. Doesn't mean he's going to have 12 sacks this year.
9: Well, nobody said that.
5: He's playing a lower percentage of snaps.
9: Yes.
5: Still pretty effective.
9: His percentage of snaps is not as high as it used to be.
5: I'm not trying to fight.
4: You're right. Washington reminded me of the 85 Bears last year with Von Miller on their team. They were incredible.
5: No one's saying that.
4: Yeah, oh, wait. They were one of the worst flipping teams in the NFL.
6: George is George.
10: Man, why are you hiding your middle finger to him?
4: And Buffalo. He delivered a Super Bowl to Buffalo, too.
5: Google me, bitch.
10: George is George right now.
5: Just trying to have a conversation with you. Now you're yelling at
9: him. I mean, name one wrong thing Von Miller's ever done.
10: Holy boy. Hang on now.
5: Moonwalk on that one.
11: There was the four-game suspension by the NFL for
9: he's never
11: beating up his girlfriend.
9: Questionable, outside of.
4: Yeah. I didn't bring that up.
9: But he was a Cowboy fan when he was beating her up.
11: Shoddy is all about high-character guys.
6: I got good legs, too.
4: And he's got good legs.
10: Well, today's Tuesday, George.
9: Yes. Yeah.
10: You don't want to fight anymore.
9: I mean, because...
10: Look at that wreck. Jeez.
11: What?
10: He's trying to change the subject. What's up?
4: Oh, wreck.
10: I thought you said rack.
5: Wreck.
10: Well, we all stopped that when he thought he said rack.
5: Yeah. Where are we talking about?
10: See, it helped. Rack. Tuesday.
4: Yep.
10: We put the signal up at 9:55. We'll have this weekend sports.
9: What is the signal now?
4: Good luck with that. He's in a mood today.
10: I know he's dressed so differently now.
6: We're going to talk shoes.
10: I don't know what he's going to. We're going to get to the bottom of this wardrobe change in the signal today
4: at
10: 9:55. Oh, it's happening. I will pry until we get answers. So that's happening at 9:55. We'll listen to Shoddy, hear from Shoddy at 9:30. And I had a field trip Sunday to the Universe Soul Circus at Redbird Mall. So we will talk about that at 12:15. First time I've ever attended.
4: Outdoors?
10: No, not outdoors.
4: Okay.
10: And a very, very interesting field trip that we'll talk about at 12:15 today.
11: Mm-hmm. All right. You guys have a great one.
10: Thank you.
11: That's Donnie and Matt. They're next. We're back tomorrow morning, 6 o'clock here on The Ticket, maybe.
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0: Cowboys continue training camp in Oxnard, California. Linebacker Rashawn Gary excited to have Von Miller added to the squad.
1: It's an honor and privilege, you know, getting a chance to work with a future Hall of Famer. I've been able to work out with him in the offseason, got to pick his brain, so it's going to be completely different having him right beside me, able to get tips and things like that on hand. But just talking about what he's able to bring to the defense, bring to the defensive line, man, more pressure, more confidence, and more swagger.
0: Cowboys holding a joint practice with the Saints today. SEC leads all conferences with 9 teams in the AP preseason top 25. Third straight year with that many teams. However, Alabama starting outside the top 10 for the first time in 18 years. The Rangers back at Globe Life to take on the Nationals tonight. Texas coming off an ungood road trip against the Angels and Athletics, in which it went 2-5. First pitch of 7:05. Diamond Talk afterwards here on The Ticket. That is The Ticket Ticker. I'm Ryan Baldwin, Sports Radio 96.7, 13 to The Ticket.
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0: 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This is The Invasion, the world's most dangerous midday show. 9 to 1, middays here on The Ticket. My name is Donovan Lewis. Alongside my radio partner, he is Matt McLaren. Matt, good morning to you.
1: Good morning, Donnie.
0: Happy Tuesday to you, man. Happy Tuesday to everyone out there. It's the 18th day of August, and we are so happy you are with us today. We'll have some NFL news and notes coming up at 12:30, including, I don't know where, but another team outside of the country. Let's discuss what Goodell had to say at 12:30. I took a field trip to the Universe Soul Circus, and we'll talk about that at 12:15. We'll start the lunch hour listening and hearing from Brian Schottenheimer about the defense as a whole. This Week in Sports History, our Tuesday staple, is happening at 11:30. We'll hop aboard the OSS for other sports stuff. We do it every single day. At 11:10, our NFL preview continues. It's the Kansas City Chiefs, Travis. We'll talk about them at 10:50. The news with Travis at 10:30. Have some college football talk at 10:10. Put up the signal. Speak with Gordon Keith at 9:55. And we'll start the show talking a little Von Miller in about 15 minutes, as Brian Schottenheimer spoke about the newest addition to the team and what he expects out of him. And we'll hear from Brian Schottenheimer then. But the crew, ready to rock with us, left to right on your radio dial. There is Baldy. There is Travis. And, of course, there is the tip sheet. So today is a pretty big day, Matt. You'll be hearing about this pretty much starting this afternoon-ish, maybe around 1:30, 1:45, 2 o'clock, I would think. And it will be in a lot of publications, a lot of posts online. Today is Big Tech's Choice Awards Day at the State Fair of Texas.
1: Okay.
0: And it is happening during our show. They wanted the Master of Ceremonies to be a part of the festivities, but I couldn't make it. Have to work. Have to do the show. And I know Michelle Rodriguez is going to be a part of it. Ryan Fox from our friends over at The Wolf, the Wake Up with The Wolf morning show. Marconi nominated Ryan Fox.
1: That's right, he is.
0: He'll be a part of that also. Really hate that I can't be a part of it, but we are going to get the best savory, best sweet, and the best, what do they call this? I know it's a drink. They call sippers. The best sippers, as they have the three categories for the five finalists in each category going off. And we haven't talked about this on the show today just yet. And just looking at some of the people that are up for the prize, we've seen on Channel 8 they've brought pretty much almost everyone in on a daily basis to try the dishes that they're putting out and showing them on Channel 8 with our friend Aaron Hunter. But we haven't gone through

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2: I was going to say, I wonder if they could do Skittles stuffed inside of a tater tot.
1: Yeah, I don't know if we need that combination. I don't
2: know
1: if we need
2: inside a pancake batter.
1: Oh, my gosh. Just all my loves. Topped with macaroni and cheese.
2: Because that would be something that you could see them do at the state fair. That's actually a great idea if somebody is listening that does fair.
1: Or just dump it and we'll do it ourselves.
2: Okay.
1: And we'll get the recognition.
2: We'll be on the thing. We'll be the award people. Whatever the nominees.
3: Generic.
1: The Big Tech's Choice Award finalists. I think I would lean towards that as my favorite in the savory category. They also have the Texas Two-Step Tacos, the Flaming Crunch Pizza, the Golden Crunch Melt, and the Nacho Wings, which you really can't go wrong, I don't think, with Nacho Wings. They're just the standard of whatever stadium fare, just anything out there. If you're undecided on what you want to get, you can order nachos, you can order wings, and I think you'll be satisfied.
2: That's surprising to me that something of that nature has not been attempted before. Just putting all that stuff, that the normal stuff that you would get on nachos, just putting them on wings.
1: Right. No, I'm with you. It feels like it should have been done before, and you have the loaded fries in there also.
2: Right.
1: As the nacho wings are going, all those five are going to compete for the savory finalists today in the Big Tech's Choice Awards. And then you have the sweet, of course, that always catches the attention of everyone, because when you're thinking about the fair, State Fair of Texas, which will open next month, and you're always thinking about what sweet can you have? How can you walk off the calories that you're going to eat while you're there at the fair?
4: Cookies and brownies.
1: Yeah, they have the Fletcher's Chocolate Corny Dog that I think that's been all the rage. As far as what everyone's kind of talking about.
2: That's a lot, man.
1: It is.
2: You just bite into it, and it's just chocolate inside.
1: It's a Fernie's Frozen Espresso Teeny Bar always will pique my interest, because Espresso Martini had a resurgence here that everywhere I go, I see one, I kind of want to taste it because everyone does it a little bit differently. But that's all the rage now. I'm trying to think of a certain, I don't even know if it's in the frozen margarita range, like when that first came out and everyone was ordering frozen margaritas, and now it's just the norm. It's the standard.
2: Right.
1: I think espresso martinis are having a Brussels sprouts type of resurgence now.
2: It feels that way. You see them at a lot of places.
1: Everywhere. Now, you know, they have them frozen espresso martinis along with just the espresso martinis. It is... They're having a year, and maybe the last couple of years, it's been really big, and I don't know if it's stopping because everyone's kind of getting into the...
2: I still think that place I told you about in Nashville to go have one.
1: Oh, yeah, that's the best one I've had. Justin Timberlake's place, right?
2: I think it's called the 1230 Club,
1: right. Yeah. Very tasty.
2: That was fantastic. It's
1: very good.
2: I'm not a big espresso martini guy, but I was forced to have one there, and I was like, damn, this is awesome.
1: And I'm really happy that you gave the recommendation, because they're great, and they're different everywhere, but they've had a resurgence. Not a resurgence. They've skyrocketed to the top. Who did you just tell me, Travis, that had the number one song for the last 18 weeks?
3: Oh, Ella Langley.
1: Yeah, they're the Ella Langley of drinks.
2: Okay.
1: They're at the top for a while now.
3: Having to come up.
1: Yeah. Yeah. Big time.
5: Number one.
2: I think the Barramy and Matcha looks pretty solid, which is essentially a cheesecake. They say it fuses matcha with bold Japanese-inspired flair.
1: I've only had matcha once.
2: I like matcha.
3: I've had a taste. Tastes like grass clippings. I'm good.
1: Okay. Yeah, I think that's an acquired taste, matcha. But if you love it, you really, truly love it. And I think people are kind of hesitant to jump into it. But once they do and they like it, all right, it's all good. So that, also, they have the Texas Pecan Praline Cheesecake Cone, which sounds... As delightful as it gets, combines a lot of really good things that I like a lot. You know what? I haven't been huge on pecans, but the glazed pecans that I get from the place in New Orleans.
2: The candied pecans are delicious.
1: They take it to the next level.
2: That's got a lot of deliciousness in that thing.
1: I would have those just like in a bowl at the house, like, you know, like popcorn.
2: A bowl of candied pecans?
1: Yeah, just sitting there.
2: Why don't you get some?
1: I have some. Yeah, I'll
2: get a bowl and put the pecans in them.
3: We do that at Christmas. Why just have a little bowl of

0: candied nuts.
1: They're delicious.
2: I do like the Christmas.
3: Not Christmas time. Oh, no, that's not it.
0: No, delicious is delicious all year.
1: That's popcorn.
3: You know what? That's true. And we always, sometimes we make, say, I ordered a bag of them. They're almost gone.
1: Those are quite tasty.
3: We always have the seasonal foods, and when you get them and you're there, oh, man, it's great. But if it's delicious, let's just offer it year-round. Are people going to get truly tired of it, that you'll wear yourself out of it, and it won't be as big as when it gets to that point of the year?
0: I think the only asterisk I would put on that is, like, soups and chilies. I can't have a soup right now. It's too hot. This is way too hot. Same thing with a chili. It's just too hot. Like, maybe a little chili on a hot dog I could probably do, but a full bowl of chili or a full bowl of soup right now, I can't do.
3: If it's delicious, I say we need to go year-round, because you wouldn't want your food hot when it comes out on your plate anyway.
0: Yeah.
3: So what's the difference if you have a bowl of chili or a nice pork chop?
0: We had baked potatoes last night, and they were very, very hot, like open, and it just steamed.
3: Oh, heck yeah.
0: The whole time we ate it. It was good, but I was literally sweating eating my dinner last night. So maybe I put that on my can't eat during summer list.
3: Man, I don't care about the temperature of food. And I may be weird about that.
0: That's a heavy statement.
3: I don't. Much,
1: I prefer room, like, lukewarm. I don't eat a lot of hot food.
3: I don't need it
1: any time
3: piping hot like a lot of people. Like, my wife will make, and the tops of the pans are still jumping because it's so hot, and she'll get upset if I'm not fixing my plate. No, let it cool down a bit.
1: Yeah, that's how I am.
3: Torch my mouth.
1: Like, if I was going to eat chili right now, I would eat at the same temperature in the winter as I would right now. Like, I just don't like hot foods.
3: I don't either. I am not a temperature hot type of guy.
0: So if you get a nice bowl of soup or a bowl of chili, do you let it, like, hang out for
1: to.
0: A little while?
1: Yeah, and a lot of times I'll put it in the freezer to try to
0: freezer
1: get it.
0: Freezer? To speed it up?
1: Yeah.
3: I will sit it in the refrigerator for just a couple
0: I've done
3: minutes.
0: That with coffee before.
1: Yeah, try to cool it down. Like, in the mornings when I make coffee, I try to make it early enough so I can let it sit on the
0: leave
1: counter
0: the top
1: for a
0: open,
1: while
0: yeah.
1: before I enclose it. Otherwise, because I just never like the hot, hot stuff.
3: I am always impressed with people that could pick a chicken wing off the grill or whatever and just right off and just they're eating and then mouth is open and smoke's flying everywhere. Oh, that's good. That's good. I can't even think about doing
0: that. I was following this guy from Russia for a little while. That was his entire bit. He would have like a glass of whiskey on the grill and then he'd be grilling meats and he'd just like bare palm a cheeseburger off the grill and just juices and like, oh. Like, how are you not? How does your tongue even exist
3: how
0: do at this
3: you,
0: point?
3: How can you even speak? Feels like you've just burned everything from the inside of your mouth out.
1: I think some people do, because I have a buddy who drinks coffee as hot as you can get a coffee, and he'll just drink it immediately. And it has to just singe your entire, all your taste buds have to be gone.
0: That's how my grandpa was. He would pour that pot of coffee right out, like as soon as it was done at its hottest point, and he would take the biggest gulp out of it, black, straight.
1: And your throat has to be singed and full of burnt sores. It's just, I don't know how people do that.
3: Burnt sores. I don't know if I've heard that one before. And I'm the same way with really, really cold things also. Like it's,
1: I don't like to.
0: I have sensitive teeth.
1: I mean, ice cream you can bite into. It's not like you, like, do you wait for the ice cream to melt?
3: No, you can, but it's kind of, you know, you have to kind of brace yourself when it's for that. I'd rather eat something very cold than very hot, of course.
1: Yes.
3: But still, you get the same effect, especially with super, super ice cold water or something like that.
1: Yeah, so, man, I see what you're saying.
3: Yeah, we have to let this kind of warm up a bit. I'm sensitive.
1: You don't need it crazy cold. Because I drink most of my water. I mean, I put ice in the one up here because that whatever comes out of that is
3: pretty warm.
1: It's weird. But I can do just cold water without ice. And a lot of the times when I drink water, it's not room temperature, maybe slightly less than that, but I don't need ice.
3: A little chilled, but I don't have to put ice in hardly any of my drinks, except for tea. I have to put ice in tea.
1: Yeah, you got to have ice in tea.
3: But other than that, there you go. All right, and then they have the five sipper finalists, the one that kind
1: of. I didn't even scroll down to those. I forgot they do that.
3: The bacon jam caramel apple hard cider.
1: What?
3: Kind of makes me happy. And I would like to try it.
1: It's crafted with hints of apples, caramel, cinnamon, sugar, and a smoky bacon jam.
3: Let's go.
1: Drinking
3: that sounds
1: bacon.
3: Delightful. Mm. Delightful. And this soft serve Rita, of course. Sunset soft serve Rita. I will make sure we get with Carissa to see if we can get the majority of these finalists here. Hopefully we can do that in studio again so we can taste everything and preview it and give everyone a heads up on what to try and maybe what not to try as they get to the State Fair of Texas. But the Big Tex Choice Awards are going down this afternoon, this morning, as a matter of fact. I do believe it starts around 10 o'clock.
1: Yeah, I saw one of the judges walking around.
3: I did. Yes, yes, we did. And we should probably get some results of that here. Probably not during our show, maybe done around 1-ish or something like that, but we'll definitely let you know exactly what wins, but you'll hear about it. All right, it's 9:26. It's The Invasion. We are here until 1 o'clock. We will put up the signal, speak with Gordon Keith at 9:55, but coming up next, let's hear from Coach Brian Schottenheimer as he speaks about the newest edition of those Dallas Cowboys. What does he have to say about Von Miller and his expectations? We'll find out next here on The Ticket.
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1: Shout out to the player of the day, Montana. 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
2: Thank you, Travis. It is 9:33 here on your Tuesday morning with The Invasion. Donovan Lewis, Matt McLaren. We'll throw up the signal here in 20 minutes or so. See if we can track down Gordon Keith for our weekly chat. But let's talk a little Dallas Cowboy and Von Miller, who has generated quite the headline grab, as you might expect from a name like a Von Miller. The active leader in career sacks. But there does seem to be some idea that the Von Miller they are acquiring, people seem frustrated that he's not going to be the Von Miller that we remember in his heyday in Denver with double-digit sack seasons year after year and being named first-team All-Pro. Like, why'd they go out and get this guy? Like, this is going to not save the Cowboys' pass rush, and people seem frustrated by that, which I don't understand at all. I didn't view this signing as, oh, wow, man, now that pass rush will be dominant.
3: Yeah, no, it won't save it, but it'll definitely help.
2: Yes. How could it not?
3: Right. You probably had only one way to go if you want to speak honestly about your expectations for this Dallas Cowboys defense. I think a lot of times we're so used to the outside of this defensive line being pretty good and lacking on the inside. And now it's the interior of this defensive line that's the best, but you don't get those sack numbers from the interior of this defensive line. It's about the outside. And if you're counting on Ezeraku in his second year and Malachi Lawrence in his first year, you have Rashawn Gary, but one man can't do it himself. We always talk about having a rotation. And someone that's a known commodity that even at last year in a defense that wasn't very good and they probably didn't have a ton of leads to where you had a ton of times where you're going after the quarterback in Washington because the defense was so bad, still got 9 sacks.
2: Yes.
3: At age 36. So now he's 37, and you don't expect the drop-off to be that significant. Is it going to be 9? I don't think you should go, oh, well, he didn't get 9 sacks this year, so it kind of sucks. It's just so many different situations about opening it up for everyone else. Is he getting the attention to where eyes on him and other guys can go out there and produce? That's obviously a Von Miller is always going to pique the interest of everyone around. Our eyes are going to be on him. So it's just so many different variations of it. And those guys are going to learn from a guy like Von Miller, which may be the greatest asset ever. When we heard from him yesterday, I don't know if we played this cut, but he did say there's no one, and I think we did play it, there's no one that can say that I'm a bad teammate. About helping these other guys and trying to make sure that the locker room is where it needs to be, a leader amongst men, and that's what's been lacking. And you mentioned this yesterday, which was so true, that now they flipped the script on that to where we were wondering, man, where's this leadership coming from? And where are the voices coming from when you don't have a DeMarcus Lawrence or a Jordan Lewis who left? And now it feels like this locker room is full of them right now.
2: It does.
3: Full of guys that can be the voice of reason, the voice of teaching, getting these young guys where they need to be. So all of that tremendously helps as far as trying to build off of the worst defense you've ever seen in this franchise's history.
2: Yes, and again, as I said yesterday, I like that they brought in this guy. It cost them nothing. It's a $5.5 million signing to see exactly what he does have left. And at the age of 37, who knows? As you just mentioned, the 9 sacks last year, that would have led, if the Cowboys had him last year and he came back, he would have led the team in sacks a year ago returning. Instead, they're going out and bringing in a Von Miller, and there's reason to believe when you look at age 37 guys that are the elite sack guys of all time in the history of the NFL, the guy right ahead of him is Suggs. Suggs had 6.5 sacks age 37 season. Jason Taylor right ahead of that, 7 sacks. And then you get into some of the elite guys Julius Peppers had 11, Kevin Green 12, Reggie White 16, Bruce Smith 10. So again,
3: White had 16 sacks at age 37.
2: Yes. Then he retired, came back at age 39 and had double digit sacks. But again, we're talking about Reggie White and Bruce Smith. Right. So maybe Von Miller's not them. What if he's Jason Taylor and gives you 7? What if he's Julius Peppers, gives you 11? I think 7, 8, 9 sacks, you get that from what he does. Last year, he played 289 pass rush snaps for the Commanders, generated 36 pressures, and 36 pressures and 22 hurries. So if you can do that with what you had there, I think you take that and you feel good about where this guy is going to be. You don't need him, hopefully, to be your leading sacker. Hopefully, Rashawn Gary or an Ezeraku can develop into what you believe they can be. They brought in Rashawn Gary to be the main guy off the edge.
3: Yes. That's who they expect to lead this team in sacks. You just have this addition of Von Miller in those certain passing situations where you throw him on the field and say, go do what you do best. But it's not an everyday, every down situation. I think they all know that. And the expectation should be around 6.5, 7, 7.5 sacks, I believe, for Von Miller. Mm-hmm. And anything more than that is just a bonus. So let's hear from Shoddy, because everyone else had their say. What did the coach have to say about bringing in Von Miller?
4: You know, number one, always trying to find a competitive addition to our football team. We say it all the time, 24/7, 365. What I love about Von is we've got a lot of inside information, knowledge about him as a player. Certainly what he's accomplished is incredible, but what you hear about him as a teammate is even more incredible. And my few conversations with him, he's really excited about being part of what we're building here, and he's going to add a lot, not just on the field but off the field as well. And I think we're creating competition at a spot that is good. In no way, shape or form is this where he comes in and takes over any of that. You know, he's just another really good player that we're adding to the addition of Rashawn Gary, Donovan Ezeraku, you know, Malachi Lawrence. James Houston played great the other night. Sam Williams, you know, T. Wheat, you know, Isaiah Land, Maris. It's deep, and you can never have enough pass rushers.
2: The end of that, the back part of that is all you need to know. The impact that he can have off the field and helping some of these young guys. But as he just said, you can never have enough pass rushers. And that's very, very true. And to me, when you look at this, some of the names that we look at, I mean, you can look at this. A lot of people play Madden. And I know this sounds kind of like a silly comparison because it's a video game, but there is some truth to it. Sam Williams is a 72 on Madden this year. Von Miller is an 81. Leah Fowles is 69. So if we're comparing them to those guys, would you rather upgrade from a 72 to an 81? What if he's a 78 this season? Would you rather upgrade from a 72 to a 78? We don't need to think of him as the 95 guy coming in here.
3: Right, right.
2: He's an upgrade and brings you a better option in the pass rush group than some of those guys that might be right now at the bottom of the pass rush group.
3: I think I'm more impressed now with the timing of the Cowboys. We just usually maybe it's a little too late as far as maybe you wait until the season is started before you try and make a move thinking, man, we're fine with what we have. It feels like that they are raising their expectations for this season. And in doing that, knowing that if there are any improvements that need to be made, sooner is way better than later. It's not getting into the season and finding out, we messed up.
2: Right.
3: It's now. Let's improve this team right now. So when you have that and you're, again, it's about improving that team. And he is an improvement from what you have. He is a part of the rotation that you're going to have going after the quarterback. And I'd say you keep digging. Brian Schottenheimer in that statement said it's 365, 24/7. You got to continue to try and see if you can upgrade that roster. And if it's at another position with linebacker and cornerback, you continue to do that. This thing is a work in progress because it was so bad. And I don't think anyone thinks they have it figured out just yet, but the pieces that they're putting in place definitely are an improvement, and you got to continue to do that. So I just don't see how you can have any thing negative to say, unless you're raising your expectations to say that dude, if he doesn't get over 12 sacks, then it's a waste. Yeah, if you're thinking that, then yeah, okay. Why do you even bring that guy in? But if it's an improvement from what you have, the one thing I would never ever worry about taking significant snaps away from those young players, because if they're playing well enough, they'll earn those snaps.
2: They will, yes.
3: There'll be enough snaps to go around for everyone in the rotation that you want to have. They're not taking anything away. You're not stunting the growth of any of these young players, because if they're worthy and they deserve to be out there, they will be out there. Right. In the same way, Von Miller's going to go out there and earn his snaps also. If he's out there and he's hit the wall at 37 and he can't produce, guess what?
5: They'll get rid of him.
3: He'll be on the sideline.
2: Right, they'll cut him.
3: And the other guys that have
2: unless
3: deserved
2: they want him
3: to
2: as
3: go,
2: a leader.
3: Right. The other guys that deserve to be out there will be out there playing.
2: Yes, and this is where, to me, again, it's, as he mentioned, Tyrus Wheat and those guys and Sam Williams. What if this is what it takes, as he talks about it? Von Miller comes in and Sam Williams goes, oh, damn. Like, that's my spot, man. Like, I'm not going to be a Cowboy if I don't figure this out. Maybe he learned something. Maybe it raises the game. Maybe it doesn't. And then if it doesn't, then Von Miller is your better option anyway, right. And we're okay.
3: And I don't think he'll ever hesitate if someone wants to ask him questions about how do I be a better professional? How do I get to the quarterback? The teaching moments that you can have from a guy that they will instantly listen to as far as that guy giving advice about how to go about your business, how to be a professional football player. That's the $5.5 million. I think that spends for itself.
2: I would agree with you. And so Shadi was also asked that question because, again, it is a 37-year-old, and what does he see or believe that Von Miller still has left?
4: I mean, I think you look at it, you know, he understands the game. The football intelligence is pretty, you know, top tier. The production last year was really real, you know, 9 sacks. I mean, that's hard to do at this level. But, again, he's still got first-step quickness. He still understands angles. He's still got a great assortment of counter moves. Again, our plan to use him, we think, will help him be very, very functional. You know, he's not going to play 60 plays a game. That's not what we're looking for. He's going to get the snaps that he gets, and he's going to make us better. And hopefully we are playing a lot of games with the lead, and he, along with those other guys I mentioned in that room, will go out there and hunt together.
2: I mean, to me, again, this is a guy, and we mentioned this yesterday, you got to realize that, as I mentioned earlier, 420 snaps total is what he played for Washington last year, which was 37% of their defensive snaps. If that number even goes down, which I think it probably does, let's say he gets 15 plays a game. I mean, you can do the math on that, and that's going to be probably what you're looking at, a guy that might play a third of the snaps. That if he can play a third of the snaps and still go out there and get you 7, 8, 9 sacks, you're going to take that. And what we can't say enough, the leader in the room that he can be to help these young guys, they've got two dudes on this roster that they spent extraordinarily, well, three if you want to throw Sam Williams in there, that they spent a first or a second round pick on that rushed the passer. Malachi Lawrence, Donovan Ezeraku, and Sam Williams. You don't think those dudes can learn from Von Miller being in the room every day with them?
3: Yeah, they can. I think you have to kind of tamp down your expectations on Malachi Lawrence and Sam Williams. Unless it surprises you, hell, he may not even make the squad.
2: He very well may not.
3: So if you want to make that improvement on the defensive line, that's what you're always trying to do. But Ezeraku making that step up from his rookie season and in the second year, you are looking for him to have a big-time improvement on his play and his numbers to increase. And if you have that, then I think everyone's going to applaud and say that's exactly what we're expecting. And you're going to get what you get from Malachi Lawrence. But to have we need to get this thing better as quickly as we can right now to make this team as good as it can be right now, then I don't think you can. You have to look at that signing and give it a thumbs up.
2: I agree.
3: And then you have to look and say the Cowboys aren't done. They'll probably look to improve the cornerback situation from what they see in the scrimmage they have with the Saints today and the next two preseason games and everything leading up to the season. I think everything is an open book right now, which is a good thing because I think the trust in Christian Parker that they have now is 100%. They don't have their location on with Christian Parker. They trust him wholeheartedly as he moves about and he conducts his business with this defense. They want to make sure that this thing and their star that they brought in this year gets them to where they need to be. All right, it's 9:47. It's The Invasion. We will talk a little college football at 10:10. But coming up next, let's put up the signal and speak with Gordon Keith for his weekly visit. We'll do it next here on The Ticket.
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0: Ticker brought to you by Frankel and Frankel Injury Attorneys and Blue Ribbon Roofing. Cowboys holding a joint practice with the Saints this afternoon at training camp. Malik Hooker ready to go up against another squad again.
1: Expect to be full go. Obviously, second joint practice. Good team coming in. You got some talent on their offense as far as the defense going against them. And we're looking forward to it. It ain't a regular practice day for us. Like I said, we're treating this as it's a home game.
0: Cowboys preseason continues Saturday against the Cardinals. Rangers hosting the Nationals this evening, looking to get the bats going again. Texas is 48-20 when recording at least 8 hits in a game this year. First pitch at 7:05 with Diamond Talk afterwards here on the ticket. It is a tight race for the final spot in the AL wildcard. Rangers are one of 6 teams that are within a game of each other for that last playoff spot. All 6 will play today. Ticker also a service of Applebee's. The best part of the night starts at Applebee's. Get half-price appetizers every night from 9 to midnight, plus $1.50 draft beers and Dollaritas all day, every day, only at Applebee's. That is the Ticket Ticker. 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
3: 9:57 Tuesday morning here with The Invasion. Donovan Lewis, Matt McLaren. We'll talk a little collegiate football here soon.
4: Blackhead girl, flamingo dancing.
3: But right now, no one knows who is speaking because it is time to throw up
5: everybody
3: the signal.
5: Everybody knows. We don't need to do the song.
6: No one knows. No one knows until right
5: Gordon,
6: now.
5: Gordon. Show.
3: Stop it.
6: Who is that? Gordon.
3: No one knows his name.
5: Who's about to speak? You don't put up a signal. I'm already here.
3: No, you're not.
5: I've been here since
6: Gordon.
5: The morning show.
6: Gordon.
5: Okay, let's go ahead and start the content.
6: Sir.
5: Time for content.
7: Oh, really?
6: Gordon. Oh, look who it is.
8: I had no idea who was going to be here.
5: What is that oh, really from?
3: It's Gordon Keith.
9: From Campound a few years ago, wake up call.
5: Okay, all right, that makes sense.
8: That's right, it is.
5: I was about to say, it sounds like I'm in a restroom or something, but it's that hallway.
8: Yeah, I remember.
7: From Campound. Really?
8: Sure. You're so dramatic.
5: I know.
8: How are you, man?
5: Remember that time I woke you up with a motorcycle?
8: I do remember that,
5: outside
8: yes.
5: Outside your room?
8: That was so loud.
10: Very jarring.
8: That's okay.
5: I probably did so much damage to my motorcycle, rev bombing it like that. Was not smart.
8: So what's up with the wardrobe change?
3: Yeah, why did you do that?
5: I don't know what you're talking about.
10: You usually are wearing black pants with black shoes and a black t-shirt every day.
5: I refuse to be
10: now,
5: typecast
10: all
5: like
10: of
5: that.
10: A sudden,
5: I don't.
10: You have on blue slip-on shoes with white tube socks and action pants. Is this like a midlife crisis?
5: Yeah.
10: Well, I feel like the cars and the motorcycles and everything else is kind of in the...
5: The midlife crisis handbook.
10: Yeah. Do you feel like you've gone through that, like past that? Because
5: I've always had a kind of an issue with even the term midlife crisis.
10: Why is that?
3: Because how do you know when your midlife is?
5: Yeah, there's that. And because even when I was in my 20s, I was going through a crisis about mortality. It's like I never remember not being in crisis about mortality. And to me, it seems like it's imposing a narrative on something that doesn't need a narrative. It's like you're interested in things and you want to try new things, so you do that. And it's not because of a crisis. It's because you want to do it and you know that your time is limited right. on the earth.
10: But I think if you get to a certain point in your life where you haven't thought about it before and now, like I don't think in my 20s I was worried about. I don't think a lot of people are.
5: Well, I was.
10: I think you're.
5: And they even have a term for that now. It's quarter life crisis.
10: Nah,
5: they call it.
10: I've never heard that. That's,
5: yes,
10: that's, it that's
5: absolutely
10: dumb.
5: Is.
3: I've heard it too.
5: Well, see, it's the same. I mean, it's just
10: no,
5: as
10: it's
5: smart
10: not,
5: as the other
10: real.
5: One.
10: But I do think
3: you have four.
5: Oh, he's. You know what? He's going through an end of life crisis. He's wanting to travel back to his childhood home. Well,
3: right.
5: Why are we? Why does that have to be an end of life crisis? Why can't it just be that the person is wanting to go back and see someplace?
10: But I do feel like there's a certain age when you have that curiosity of certain things that's categorized as just that. Then when you build up the years, I feel like it is a little bit different. And maybe I'm alone in my thinking, but okay. If you have if you're curious about something in your 20s, that's just the natural progression of how the mind works, I believe. But as you get older, in your 40s or whatever, and you start thinking, whoa, I'm in the third quarter. We were talking about this on the drive back from Austin this weekend. Like, man, we are firmly in the third quarter right now of life. If everything goes swimmingly, if you live a very long time, I'm in the third quarter. I'm out the halftime. We already had the performance, and we're in the third quarter. It's not just the beginning of it. So when you think about it like that, I think that kind of heightens your mindset of, man, I haven't done these things. And some of those things that you want to do as a youth, maybe you're not capable of because you don't have the funds. You don't have the money to explore that. And once you get to that certain point where you can, and then it's just, you know.
5: Yeah, I definitely think that the awareness of time, it can be a great impetus to get things done that you, you know, that you've been dragging your feet on, or just hasn't been top of mind, or hadn't been a priority for you. You know, my obvious complaint about it is, why do we make it a pejorative and call it a midlife crisis, whereas it's a whole life crisis? In a sense, it's either a crisis or it's, you know, a whole life crisis or just a whole life situation of, we all have a clock that's ticking down.
10: Right.
5: And if you're interested in stuff, you need to do the stuff you're interested in while you can. And we've made midlife crisis to be this thing that's, you're supposed to make fun of people for doing new things or buying new things or having new experiences because they're in the middle of their life and they realize that they want to do things before they die.
10: Yeah.
5: And we make fun of them for that, which seems like an odd response to the fact that of something that we should be praising people for doing.
10: But I think we'll make fun of people for doing anything.
5: That's right. Yeah.
10: But I think overall, you'll
5: making fun of the old
10: though.
5: Person who has always wanted to go to Europe and now they're going to Europe at the age of 67.
10: Man, I don't think
5: Why do we make fun of them for that? I don't think
10: a lot of people are making fun of those people.
5: But that's what I'm saying.
10: I think you're saying, that's great.
5: But why would we make fun of someone for doing something in midlife or quarter life or end of life in response to their own mortality?
11: I think it's a societal pressure, because a lot of it, when you talk about a midlife crisis, it's the guy who bought the sports car or left his wife or did whatever.
10: And he has the rug and he's,
11: I think people
5: like the sports car thing is, well, the wife thing and all that, that's, that touches on different matters.
11: Right. Of course it does.
5: But like the guy who finally has enough money to buy the car that he always wanted when he was 20, and then we make fun of that guy for getting that car. That seems odd to me.
11: I would agree. I think some of it, though, is that people, I don't know if it's midlife crisis as much as an awakening of, now I, to your point, I have the money, I have whatever it is, where I've discovered I don't like the life I've been living. And now I feel I have the inner peace, the power, whatever you want to call it, to be able to make some of these choices. Now that I look at my life and say, man, I'm not really happy, and I don't want to be here 5 years from now, 10 years from now. So I'm going to do these changes that shock other people, because you go, well, man, you for 30 years you've been living this way.
5: And other people can act offended because you're not behaving in the predictable manner that I've always been accustomed to. You're doing something different. What's up with that?
10: But I do.
5: And is it a crisis?
10: I do think, and it's probably not a crisis. It's probably not properly named.
5: Right.
10: I think a lot of people, you can't satisfy everyone, and you know that. And every time you do something, the thing that sticks with you the most is the criticism that you get. Mm-hmm. I can go buy this Ferrari that I've always wanted. And there are 95 people that will say, my gosh, that's great. You know, awesome. I'm glad you have the opportunity to do that. And then there are five people that, midlife crisis, what's wrong with this dude?
5: Yeah.
10: But that's the one that sticks in your mind the most.
5: Right.
10: You are really going with the loud minority that's talking badly about you instead of just living your life and doing your thing. You can always say, I'm not worried about what other people will say. I'm going to do what I want to do. And that's a stone cold lie for about 95% of the population.
5: Yeah.
10: You 100% care of what other people think, and it affects you in such a way that it may cause you not to do it. Peer pressure is a bitch, man.
5: It is. And a lot of times I think that a lot of things that we call midlife crisis happens at a time when the person stops caring what other people think.
11: Yes.
5: It's exactly. Like, I don't want to go out and start riding a motorcycle because, man, people will say that I'm a midlife crisis. So I need to make sure that for my one life on Earth, I avoid that criticism and be the person who doesn't ride a motorcycle, who wants to but doesn't do it, because that way I can keep people happy on the internet or my friends periphery group that they won't criticize me for.
10: Yep, the whispers behind your back. You know, if all of a sudden I rolled in the next day and I had a full sleeve of tattoos because that's something I always wanted to do. You get, oh man, you know, what are they going to say? What are they going to think if I do that?
5: Mm-hmm.
10: And I think you will free yourself if you don't actually worry about it and just live your life and do your thing.
5: And I think a lot of people get to that point. We spend so much of our lives concerned with what other people think. And then as you get older, a lot of times you will stop caring so much. And once you hit that tipping point where it's like, you know what? I do want to start rock climbing. I've always wanted to do it. And there are going to be people who say that, hey, oh, look, midlife, and all of a sudden he's going out and rock climbing. Here's a guy who hasn't done this his whole life, and he's starting something new. Uh-oh, midlife crisis.
10: Right, right.
5: And at the same time, I think a lot of people just say it because we're always trying to fill space with words. People, a lot of times in their criticism, don't even mean anything by it. They're just saying it because it's a comment that I can make.
10: And they kind of think it's funny, and they want
5: you to laugh. It's kind of funny.
10: It's everybody wants to be a comedian.
5: Right.
10: And if it's not affecting anyone negatively, then you go about it. If you go by, if you want to go ride motorcycles or climb rocks, that's on you, bro. What is that doing to me?
5: Thanks, yeah. Man.
10: Why would I care about what you're doing? Now, if we're friends and we're cool, I may go, you all right, man? Everything cool or something like that. But other than that, you know, I've got your back. It's fully supported. But you get to sometimes to where if I say, you know what? I'm having a midlife crisis. Whoop! I'm going to get divorced. I'm going to do this. I'm going to do that. And then it affects other people. And that's where it gets a little hairy, I think.
11: It can. But again, it goes to self, right? And how much do you value self? Because some people will say, well, that's just selfishness at play. But to some regard, I think that is an important thing to actually have some selfishness at times in life to do what truly makes you happy, that other people may look at and be like, well, that can't possibly make you happy. You've been doing this for however many years or living your life this way, when you might finally feel you have the power to say, actually, I've always kind of wanted to do this, or I've changed my mind, or I've grown in a way in which this is no longer compatible, what have you. And people are afraid to do that because it's easier, like what you guys are saying, to appease those people.
5: And, you know, life is a balance. You know, the middle way is probably the right way, and you can't be totally selfish. You can't change your entire life and jettison everyone in your life and all that, because you live in relationship with other people, and you have to balance, you know, how much of yourself are you in service of and how much you're service of the other people. And it's hard to get that answer correct.
10: That's right. That's right.
5: You don't want to err on the side of being a doormat for everyone, and you don't want to be the supreme selfish Rick with a P.
10: Yeah. But you have responsibilities. You have kids.
5: You have a wife.
10: You have a family.
5: How do you thread that needle and navigate to have a meaningful life that's in service of others while still retaining your service to yourself?
10: Man, my dad tells me that all the time. You know, he got married really young. They were 20. My dad was into drag racing and cars, and he was still doing it when we first got married. And my sister and I were first born, and then realized, you know what? I can't keep up with this and then keep this family going. You know, we have to give up something, and he did. And it's one of those things to where if we were out the house and all of a sudden he wanted to go in the drag racing circuit, we'd say, oh, that's a midlife crisis. Like, man, I had to put that on pause for my whole entire life to raise my family, and now I kind of want to get into it to see if that's, you know, to kind of pick up where I left off. And I don't think anyone would have been upset about it, but I think you're right.
5: But it raises that question. But you're a dad and you've got these. And he's like, yeah, but I put that on pause for all those years until now. Maybe I want to take back on a little bit of that risk because this is something that's meaningful to me now that I've got you raised and you guys are out of the house and launched into the world and all that. But yeah, it's always a delicate balance, and it's always something that you have to consider as to how much, because I know that riding a motorcycle is a risk for me.
10: Sure.
5: It's more dangerous than a car. So the enjoyment or the soul satisfaction you get out of it, how much is worth it? Is the juice worth the squeeze?
10: Have you always been the risk taker?
5: No, I would say that I've been more risk averse in my life.
10: Yeah, me too. And that's why I wouldn't even think about if you ever saw me on that, call 911.
5: On a motorcycle?
10: Yeah.
5: Go riding with me. I'll teach you to ride.
10: Yeah, no.
11: Go ride.
5: Do you ride a bike? Did you ride a bike a lot?
10: Yeah, of course.
5: During the time when you grew up, every kid rode a bike. Yeah, absolutely. I don't think it's quite as common anymore, but
10: and it just it didn't feel risky riding a bike,
5: which
10: a motorcycle,
5: is weird
10: now. You know, kids, you just like when we went skiing the one time, and as adults that are first learning how to ski are arms out and they're wobbly and they're shaking.
11: Yes.
10: There's a 3-year-old that's just zooming right back. Mm-hmm. They don't care. They don't have any fear.
11: Right.
10: It's just how that goes down.
5: They're not in their head about the risk of it. They're just
10: now
5: doing
10: that's
5: it.
10: All we're thinking about. If I fall, I'm going to break something. If I do this, I'm going to hurt myself.
5: Yeah. You know what? I've had a very strange reaction to lately. For the past few weeks, I've been riding a scooter, which is a small, you know, it's a motorcycle, but it's a small displacement motorcycle. I think the top speed is probably only 45 miles an hour. And for whatever reason, I'm riding that on streets, and I feel safer on that than I do on my motorcycle, even though I'm traveling around the same speed a lot of times on both of those, because the scooter comes with it a different set of expectations. It's framed in my mind as, well, this is a lower speed thing, and it seems like cars also kind of give grace to the scooter that they don't to the motorcycle.
10: Definitely not the motorcycle. You're right, and I don't know why
5: that
10: is.
5: I don't know why that is either.
10: I think
5: I'm the
10: same
5: way. Two
10: wheels,
5: and they're both,
10: same way.
5: You know, I don't know what's going on with that, but the scooter feels like a safer proposition.
11: It does. It,
5: than
11: it,
5: the
11: mentally,
5: motorcycle.
11: Yeah, mentally, if you're just on a city street, not even the highway, if you're just going from your house to the store and you don't ever get on a highway, you see a guy in a scooter, you go, oh, well, he needs extra space, or there's,
5: right.
11: There is something.
5: But a motorcycle, because like, what is this guy doing, man? What is he doing?
10: Right.
11: Like, oh, great, I bet he's going to blare his music at me. I got to listen to him and his loud engine next to me in traffic or whatever.
10: It goes from bike to scooter and then motorcycle. They get no love at all.
11: Yeah, that's so interesting.
10: And I'm the same way, and I don't know why my thinking is that way.
11: And maybe I think because the way that you sit on the scooter, it just looks so nerdy.
5: Yeah, it's so nerdy, and it's not intimidating.
11: Are you okay? Can I help you?
5: You're all right, buddy. Hey, I'll give you a wide berth here and everything. That's cool, man. You go.
10: Maybe the different type of helmet. You just don't look intimidating like on a motorcycle.
5: I'll be at four-way stops and people wave me through if I'm on the scooter. It's like they're trying to help me.
10: On a motorcycle. I mean, you stay right
5: there. On a motorcycle. Good Lord, man.
11: Because you assume
5: I got right away,
11: dude. Like, this is it.
10: That is wild. Maybe I have to just
11: your motorcycle is not a Harley or anything, is it?
5: No. I just have it's a dual sport motorcycle. Yeah. It kind of looks like a dirt bike, but it's street legal.
11: Hmm. But there's something about the motorcycle mentality that when you see one, you're like, oh, okay, this guy.
5: Look at this guy. Oh, Jesus, this guy.
10: Weaving in and out of traffic. who do he think he is? Huh?
5: But scooter, motorists are nicer to me. And for whatever reason, in my own mind, when I'm riding that thing, I don't feel as endangered, and it makes zero sense because I'm still going 45 miles an hour, which I'm often going on my motorcycle. But on my motorcycle, I'm like much more tense and looking around, looking at all these cars. I know these cars are going to jump out at me on the motorcycle.
11: Yeah.
5: But I don't quite feel that on the stupid little 2-stroke 50cc scooter.
11: Well, I mean, are you still wearing your slip-ons on the scooter or no?
5: You know, that's the other thing.
10: Right.
5: So on the motorcycle,
10: down?
5: I'm what's called at GAT, all the gear all the time. I wear my helmet. I wear my, armored pants.
10: Yeah.
5: I wear an air vest even. I wear a jacket that has armor in it as well. So I'm all the gear, all the protective gear. On the scooter, I'll wear the jacket and the helmet. And then, I'll just wear regular footwear and everything. Once again, it's this expectation is different with me, and I find myself completely enjoying this lack of, I guess, safety concern on the scooter. It feels so much lower stakes.
10: It's because of the horn.
5: Meet me. Meet me. Meet me.
10: Maybe it is. Meet me. All right, put up the signal.
5: The end.
10: Hey.
5: All right. We don't need the song
10: going,
5: even at the end.
10: It's
5: you guys.
10: Going. Everybody,
5: no,
10: join
5: you just
10: in.
5: Do the tease for your next segment, and we're done.
12: Gordon.
5: What's coming up next, Donnie? What's coming up next? You don't need to sing.
10: Own a scooter.
5: We've already heard the song a million times. So once again, this is valuable time. We could sell this for commercial space.
12: Scooter.
5: That didn't help anyone.
10: Gordon. Let's get some college football next here on The Ticket.
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12: 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Cowboys training camp continues in Oxnard with a scrimmage against the Saints today. Brian Schottenheimer giving his plans for the day.
13: Kellen and I have kind of laid it out. It'll be very similar to what we did with the Rams. A few less reps since they have another joint coming.

0: up, but you'll see a lot of the same situational work, some of the special team stuff that we need to get done.
1: Cowboys and Saints will be the preseason finale next week. When the two teams meet today, the Saints will be without number 8 overall pick Jordan Tyson. The rookie receiver picked up a hamstring injury last week. He's expected out for 2 months. And Cal Quantrill starts for the Rangers in the series opener against the Nationals. The right-hander has been charged with just one earned run in each of his last 3 starts. A 7:05 first pitch with Diamond Talk afterwards here on the Ticket. Ticker also a service of Applebee's. 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That is the Ticket Ticker. 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
3: 10:22 on your Tuesday morning here with The Invasion. Donovan Lewis, Matt McLaren. Well, the news with Travis coming your way here in 15 minutes or so. But the college football preseason poll, the AP Top 25, was released yesterday during our show. We talked about it a little bit. And, of course, there's always some interesting notes that come with this. As you may recall, and I know Baldy has thrown this out a couple of times in tickers today, but the last time that we saw a conference that has the top 2 spots in the AP preseason poll was 1987, as the Big Ten has the top 2 spots in this year's poll with Ohio State and Oregon, followed by Georgia at 3. The last time, and this I thought was surprising, the last time the Big Ten had the top 2 spots in the AP preseason poll, 1961. Iowa and Ohio State were ranked 1 and 2. Now, to be fair, the preseason poll, the AP poll was originally began in 1936. The preseason poll did not start until 1950. They didn't rank teams until the season actually began the first 14 years.
4: It's a concept, huh?
3: Novel concept. Yeah. So since then, since 1950, only 11 teams ranked number 1 finish ranked number 1, which is bad news for Ohio State. And as a matter of fact, I mean... ranked number 1, might have lost, got ranked number 4, and finished number 1. Only 2 teams ever have gone 1 at the beginning and
4: all the
3: finished
4: way through
3: 1 wire to wire.
4: Okay.
3: 1999 Florida State and 2004 USC. That's it. So if you're an Ohio State fan, the odds are against you winning the national championship this year.
4: Who's 99 Florida State? Was that Charlie Ward?
3: Yeah, that's okay. When they were badass and the Michael Vick team they played, remember that?
4: Right.
3: Against Virginia Tech.
4: Okay, yeah.
3: They were crazy good. So you look at some of the notes that come out of this, I'm always curious to see. Now, it's kind of rare because usually you don't have 2 teams that do it. Usually it's just 1 that will finish this season unranked that starts in the top 10. Last year, remember, we had 2. Penn State was the preseason number 2 team in the country last year, and Clemson started the season number 4, and they both finished unranked. And then, oddly enough, played each other in the Pinstripe Bowl, which Penn State won,
4: okay.
3: Which is kind of weird. But I don't know, when you look at it this year, we kind of mentioned that Ole Miss comes to mind as a top 10 team. That can they replicate what they did and have that success? Now, again, we're talking unranked, because even with 3 losses, you go 9-3, you're probably still going to be in the top 25, which is where Georgia comes into play. Some of those tough schedules, you kind of wonder, can Indiana, what if Josh Hoover is not Fernando Mendoza, but they're so loaded elsewhere, you almost feel like with Kirk Cignetti that they'll figure it out, they'll be okay.
4: And they even got 8 first place votes. Indiana,
3: right.
4: That's ranked number 6, and Georgia and Texas didn't get any first place votes. Yeah. It's always the conversation starter about what you're expecting this season to go, this preseason polls. But, man, you just look at these teams and you're wondering. I think Tech, if they play their cards right and in a weak Big 12 to where they are expected to go undefeated, I feel like that team is going to be top 5 and they'll get a first round bye if they play their cards right. An undefeated Big 12, undefeated season will have them maybe – ranked first or second in the polls to where they'll get a bye. But the expectations are hard. We talked about that a little bit yesterday. I don't think they can afford to lose more than twice in this thing, because if you're going to have scheduling, and especially with the SEC having the non-conference games now,
5: yes,
4: with that added pressure of, man, the top conference, one of the top conferences in college football, they're going to add another conference game that's going to give a loss to a few teams that'll say, we're a really good team. Look at the schedule we had to play. They're going to have to be on top of it and not lose one of those mistake games. They don't have a lot of rope.
5: Right. You're correct. And I think one of the real interesting things, Indiana completely shocked the world last year, but they were still ranked to start the season. 19 of the last 22 champions begin the season ranked in the top seven. And so everybody's kind of looking at those top seven as the most likely teams to win the title: Ohio State, Oregon, Georgia, Notre Dame, Texas, Indiana, Miami. A&M just misses the cut there. Now, of course, that doesn't mean you have to be. Auburn is the lowest ranked team in the last quarter century to win the national championship. They started the year ranked 22nd in 2010 when they won the Cam year. Florida State ranked 13th in 2013 when they won, and Indiana last year started the season 20th. So that's it. So if you're below that, you don't have a good shot. In the history of the preseason poll since 1950, exactly 75% of teams that won the title started out in the preseason top 10. So the top 10 teams, if you want to throw in the other three, as I mentioned, A&M at 8, Ole Miss, and then OU, coming from outside the top 10, it's rare.
4: I think the only one I could see is Tech.
5: Tech would be the nomination.
4: And I think so.
5: The last unranked team that did not appear in the preseason top 25 to win a national championship came all the way back in 1984 when BYU did it. So, again, you kind of look at that and you look at some of the teams where you may go, okay, in the others receiving votes category. And Clemson, of course, just missed the ranking because they checked in with what would have been, I never know how people consider that. I guess people would consider that 26th if you go by others receiving votes in order. You've got Florida was right behind them. Boise State, Arizona, and TCU would have been 30th. But, man, you look at some of these, you just don't know. What South Carolina? What if Lenora Sellers has a crazy good year and South Carolina surprises people? Could they jump in the top 10? What if Oklahoma State, which no one knows what to expect from them in the Big 12, has that year where they go 10-2? They would be a top 10 team that starts the season unranked because they're in others receiving votes as well.
4: That's wild that a team that won one game last year
5: is in others receiving votes.
4: Yeah.
5: It's because of that. The whole team's different.
4: Right, no doubt.
5: It's so great. Like, even Auburn with three votes in this poll, you know, coming out of the SEC, if Byron Brown figures it out there, and it's who knows. But that's the crazy thing, is one or two of these teams and others receiving votes is going to finish in the top 10 at the end of the year.
4: So you have to choose the top. Oh, you said Ole Miss. Is that the top 10 team that you're thinking that the one that's going to fall? Because there's always at least one.
5: I would pick, if Ole Miss is, if we have to be forced to choose a team that's in the top 10 that finishes the season unranked, I'll say Ole Miss.
4: All right, it's 10:29. It's the Invasion. We will continue our NFL preview, and it's the Kansas City Chiefs that we'll talk about at 10:55. Coming up next, it's the news with Travis.
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1: Thank you, Tip Sheet, and thank you, Big Tex. Two Penn State University fraternities are at the center of a cocaine trafficking ring.
8: Wow.
1: Leading to the charges against 14 people, two former students, Augustino Abatello and Thomas Robinson, were the main suppliers making regular trips from Philly to New York for large quantities of cocaine. 13 of the people charged were Penn State students that were at or around the time of the alleged drug trafficking ring from about 2023 to 2024. The 14th defendant, the father of a student who was accused of trying to conceal evidence and obstruct the investigation. So This comes from Delta Upsilon and Sigma Chi organizations.
8: Oh, Sigma Chi. Uh-oh.
1: Operated outside the Sigma Chi outfit. They operated outside of the university's oversight, so they're kind of throwing their hands up on that one. However, Delta Upsilon will be placed on interim suspension.
8: Interim?
9: You think?
1: Yeah, and they said this is an egregious violation of our values. All three members charged have been suspended. Augustino Abastello, Thomas Robinson, Muhammad Harabi, and Lars Zipavat are facing felony charges, including corruption, conspiracy, dealing in proceeds of unlawful activity. Another fella is getting a felony conspiracy and criminal use of communication, and then a lot of misdemeanors along with this. And then Paul Robinson pops getting felony tampering and hindering apprehension charges.
8: Cam will be very happy to know that Lamp is a member of Sigma Chi fraternity.
9: Okay.
1: Well, I hope you got a little...
8: Well, not from Penn State.
1: Oh, okay. I just was
8: down in Commerce.
1: I hope maybe there's some spreading out of the proceeds.
8: I just wanted to say that for fun.
9: They filter it down through all the chapters throughout the country to launder the money.
8: Now, when I was in school, you knew who to go to if you wanted a little...
1: Something.
8: But it definitely wasn't cocaine. It was just a low-level weed. No, it's just weed.
10: We've had a joint.
1: Oh, shoddy, I guess, passing it around.
8: It's just now that you're Penn State, a lot of money out there. It's the drug of choice.
1: Well, it's like we said yesterday. It's those great northeastern strongholds holding the cocaine game.
8: Personally, know anyone who would regularly do coke.
9: Ever?
8: They may have dabbled.
9: In your life, you've never known anyone?
8: Not that I know of. That's one that they'll definitely keep keep under wraps.
11: Big in the service industry.
8: Is it really?
11: Oh, yeah.
8: Just try to get the shifts going and make sure that you...
11: Yeah, or if you're working at a bar and it's a pretty lax bar, you might be doing some shift shots. And then to offset the alcohol, gotta do a couple bumps.
1: Couldn't you just not do any of those things? No. Regular?
9: No. This guy's using terminology.
1: Yeah, seems I wouldn't know anything familiar about any of the things.
11: There was
1: he's
11: a restaurant
1: saying.
11: I worked at. A
9: couple of bumps, you say, huh?
11: And at the bar, there were four ladies, and they were known as the Cocaine Corner.
9: That's fantastic.
11: And they'd start drinking, and about 7-8 drinks in, they would all go to the bathroom at the same time. They would come back.
8: Drink more.
11: They'd be ready for more.
9: Okay, can you throw away this little baggie for us? Thanks.
8: Yeah, just not on a regular basis. I've mentioned before, I didn't feel like I've ever been in the room with it, and then that was quickly swatted away.
1: Yeah.
8: And yeah, you probably have.
9: Somebody texted you like, hey, man.
8: Yeah, no.
9: Just
8: you've
9: so
8: been
9: you
8: in,
9: know.
8: You've been in the room.
9: At your last birthday party, I had a whole thing of it.
8: I just haven't seen it. I haven't seen anyone use it.
1: Yeah.
8: I've seen everything else pretty much, but just not that.
9: I've seen it.
1: And people are quick to use, too. Like, yeah. It's a fast process.
9: I've been around it. I know somebody who does it fairly regularly, which in this day and age is... Because he's older. I mean, it just is odd to me. I don't know why is it odd.
8: Will that ever become as accepted as weed?
9: Nope.
8: Because weed was the... Like, I'm telling you, when I was growing up in the 80s...
9: Not in Texas.
8: Weed was about as evil as it gets. Yes. It was the gateway for the most...
9: Because it would make your brain turn into scrambled eggs.
1: I'm surprised some states have legalized psilocybin and mushrooms. So I have a hard time thinking cocaine is
8: on its way. I feel like
1: that
8: will never, ever be the case. But I would have said that exact same thing back in 86 about marijuana. Like, there's no way. People are rotting in jail still for...
9: Except weed and shrooms, but cocaine is stuck.
8: It took a while. It took a while to turn the boat around. Is it going to ever turn around? And
9: even LSD, it feels like people don't look at it as like they do cocaine.
8: Like, it's except for, like, we've gone to craft drugs now.
9: That's
8: with the fentanyl and the meth and all that, and that will never be accepted.
9: Support local.
8: But I do. but I do wonder if ever that will have, if they find any medicinal qualities of taking it.
9: Of cocaine?
8: Right. That it will ever become accepted.
9: Well, I mean, it used to be mainstream when they drank it in Coke back in the 1800s.
8: But it's such a minuscule amount of it.
9: Way too excited. We got to eliminate this.
8: Yeah, I don't know. I know. It's never going to happen. But...
1: Some rogue state might just...
8: I don't know.
1: Vegas deciding, you know what, within the city limits...
8: And then all of a sudden, you see all the weed stores that are on every corner in the legal states.
9: What if there's Coke stores?
8: Oh, man, that would be crazy.
1: Can you imagine the names? I want to be in those marketing meetings when we come up with the names.
9: That'd be amazing.
8: White Horse.
9: There you go.
8: The White Pony.
1: The Avalanche.
9: White Shadow.
8: Powder.
9: Snowblower.
1: Oh, ooh, that's a good one. Dump that.
8: Write that one down.
9: Look at me.
8: That's way great.
9: Maybe I'm a cartel Matt.
8: Hey, where are you heading? I'm about to go to the snowblower.
1: With your assistant, Baldy.
9: Guy, I like this.
8: We can have the cocaine corner.
9: Matty Coke
8: in
9: and Baldy.
8: In the store. That's great.
9: It is weird, though, that Penn State, the school that is infamous for their whiteout games, is a school that got busted for this.
8: I mean,
1: that's an amazing,
8: it really is, Norm.
1: Note, though.
8: That is a Norm note.
1: A lot going on up there at Penn State, man.
9: Very much so.
1: A lot going on.
9: And now that you kind of wonder, like, why did James Franklin need to get out so quick? And then this comes out.
8: Think he's the rat?
1: That's why the season went south last year. He had a little problem.
9: Half of his guys are just...
1: coked out of their
8: mind.
1: Where
8: is he now?
9: What's going on?
8: Where's
9: there?
8: James
1: Virginia
8: Franklin
1: Tech?
8: Now? Okay, that's right. Yeah, that's right. He's like, hey, man. I'm out of here.
1: I'm going
8: to Virginia.
1: Yeah, they're a little more lax in Appalachia.
9: He's the new Sam Hurd.
1: I'll tell you about my friend's microwave plate of cocaine. You've been waiting on that one. I was trying to give my guy a little cover.
8: All right, me.
1: Fort Worth's Coyote Drive-In Theater has announced it will be closing.
8: Oh, no!
1: I know. This is tough. After
9: you got to go and support it.
1: 14 years, the venue says the closure comes as Fort Worth is going to be beginning construction on two new canals and a three-acre park that will sit right where the drive-in theater currently stands.
9: Canals for what? Do they have a lot of shipping over there?
1: I think just fun and water. They've been trying to do
8: fun
1: this.
8: Fun and water.
1: Fun and water. Right. They've been trying to do this Panther Island and
8: increase
1: that whole area over there for quite some time, and it hasn't taken off, I think, the way they wanted it. The theater opened in 2012, and I think it did fairly well. I know we did a Barktober out there at least
8: once. We sure did.
1: And
8: that's when I missed going to the big house, because I couldn't miss Barktoberfest.
1: You just can't miss Barktoberfest.
8: I know.
1: Corby. Oh, it always comes back to Corby somehow.
8: Man, I remember the last drive-through. I think this is the last time I went to a drive-through. It was celebrating a birthday. And the instructions from my mom as I left the house. Because, of course, hey, where are you going? I'll celebrate the birthday with the girl that was dating. Oh, where are you guys going? Going to the movies. Oh, which movie are you going to? And drive in. Don't do anything in my car.
9: Don't do anything in my car.
8: What are you talking about? I'm going to watch a movie. That is ridiculous, mother. I wouldn't even think about that. As soon as I put that bad boy in park.
9: What are you doing with your hands?
1: Yeah, why'd you take your pants off just now?
8: What are those? Let's watch the movie.
9: You don't need to demonstrate. Put it away.
8: I'm having sex with all these women.
9: What is that? Jeez, dude.
8: At the old Astro Drive-In, man.
1: The Astro Glide Drive-In?
8: Oh, hang on.
1: What?
8: Hang on. That's not, it's not a,
9: watch
8: that's not a sponsored, not a right sponsor.
1: Are they
8: for
1: still
8: that
1: around?
8: Theater.
1: Sorry if I no. disparaged
9: oh,
1: anybody.
9: Yeah, no, they're around.
8: It's not open.
9: The, no, what
1: the Astro.
8: Oh, yeah. Well, yeah. Of course that's, no, still around. That's not going anywhere.
9: Yeah, that's
1: I know. That's why I asked.
9: That's a natural lubricant, as it were.
1: Yes.
8: Yeah,
1: it,
8: exactly
1: it is
8: right.
1: Indeed. It
9: kinda
1: is
9: like
1: indeed.
9: Like WD-40.
8: Kind of.
9: Also a lubricant.
8: Sure.
1: Although, never mind.
9: I don't know what the 40
8: is. Is that the last operating drive-in? That's
9: I
8: surely
9: think,
8: there's.
9: I thought the one in Ennis. Is
1: I
9: still
1: think
9: there.
1: Ennis is still working.
9: That's been there for a long
1: and
9: time.
1: And I know Fort Worth had opened like a second one, but I don't know if it's still.
9: Is the Granbury one still there?
1: Popping? Not sure. I haven't been out to Granbury.
9: The Brazos Drive-In. It sure is.
8: Galaxy Drive-In Movie Theater in Ennis.
1: Yeah.
9: Yeah, the one in.
1: That's the one I took advantage
9: been there
1: of quite
9: since,
1: a bit.
9: Since 1952, oh, the yeah. one in Granbury.
1: I've always thought the drive-in was super cool, even
8: awesome.
1: Without the stuff, the extracurricular.
8: Fun!
1: That's the most fun. But the drive-in itself, also fun.
9: Like, yeah, look at this.
1: Especially if you've got a nice back row seat that'll right. lay down.
9: You're like, hey, the steering wheel's in my way. You want
8: to
9: get in the back
8: seat? I
9: need
8: seat? To,
1: What? It's more comfortable back there.
8: Yeah,
1: I brought
8: I
1: a blanket.
8: To the drive-in
9: yeah,
8: theater, man.
1: No, what? Is that a sleeping bag back there?
8: Look at this. Sure. It's only $8 for adults.
1: Is that for the double feature,
8: the
1: too?
8: The Galaxy Drive-In in Ennis.
9: You
8: I don't know
9: in?
8: If it's a double feature.
1: Usually it is. Usually you get in there for the 7 o'clock, and then they'll have like a 9 or a 10 o'clock showing that you can just kind of hang for.
9: Yeah.
8: It's all right, man. Bring yeah. back old times.
9: There you go.
1: Take your lady out there. Go down to Galaxy. It's not
8: gonna,
1: that far.
8: She's going to do the exact same thing. Stop. Watch
1: get
8: the movie.
1: Away from me.
8: Watch the movie. Leave me alone.
1: She goes. Has to get out, go get some popcorn or something. God, I got to get out of here.
8: I got to get a breath of fresh air. It's happening here.
1: Bad news for your boy. Most Americans drink at least one soda pop a day. And they're saying it is. They're finding some connections with cancers.
8: Oh, no.
1: What? Don't love that. Across the United States, 63% of adults age 18 or older reported drinking sugar-sweetened beverages one or more times daily. According to Centers for the Disease Control and Prevention, in the study, sugar-sweetened beverages, including regular soda, energy drinks, juice with added sugars, are being linked to gastric cancer, also stomach cancer. Gastric cancer is the fifth leading cause of cancer deaths worldwide. Previous studies have also known an association between types of beverages and types of cancers, including colorectum, and breast and liver cancer. Artificial sweetened beverages were defined as low-calorie carbonated beverages in the study were not associated. So luckily, I'm just dabbling in the full sugar soda, maybe one a week. More of a aspartame guy these days.
8: Hmm. Why is everything so delicious, so bad for you?
1: I think that's kind of the whole thing.
9: Got to moderate.
8: You got to tell my brain that. Because it can't moderate when it's so delicious.
1: So good.
8: You need more.
9: I eat delicious foods all the time.
1: Yeah, we've been checking.
8: Yeah, we've discussed this before.
1: We've put a list together.
8: Your definition of delicious is not in the Webster's dictionary.
1: Low hit
8: it's
1: rate.
8: It's in the McLaren dictionary.
1: On the delicious thing.
9: It's not in the Webster's dictionary.
8: You need your own dictionary when you talk about things are delicious. I think you use that word too loosely.
1: No doubt. No.
9: Yeah, it says delicious is an adjective that means very pleasing or yummy.
8: Yeah.
9: Mostly used yummy. For food or drink with a great taste or smell.
8: And then the foods that you associate with that. I think you may be alone on the yummy island.
1: Right.
9: Synonyms, tasty, yummy, delectable,
1: just because they're
9: pleasant.
1: Words you use to
8: I
1: describe
8: know,
1: them.
8: Because you do.
9: Because they are. I've really yummy. Gotten into sauerkraut. It's delicious.
1: It's not.
8: See?
1: That's
8: another one. Another. He's using
1: it's not
8: the,
1: right.
8: He's using the word incorrectly.
1: Nobody's ever
8: like
1: said
8: it.
1: Sauerkraut is yummy. That's never happened.
8: You think that'll be in the definition at a spelling bee?
1: And there's. Can you please use it
8: delectable.
1: In a sentence?
8: Oh, could you use that in a sentence? Sauerkraut is delectable.
9: Oh,
8: is.
1: Sorry.
8: Of course.
1: I don't know.
8: No, exactly.
1: What does that mean?
8: I don't know. I don't understand.
1: And then it causes that kid to lose. See what you did?
9: And then he has somebody crush their dreams. My God, this is good.
1: Ends up on the streets, all because of you.
9: Look at how tasty this is.
1: All right, that's enough.
8: All right, thank you, Travis. 10:51, it's the invasion. We'll hop aboard the OSS for other sports stuff at 11:10. But coming up next, let's continue that NFL preview. It's the Kansas City Chiefs here on The Ticket.
9: It makes the depth of the roster better to add a Von Miller.
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0: Cowboys training camp rolls on in Oxnard, California. Tight end Jake Ferguson still trying to get into top shape for the season.
1: I'm not comfortable. I never want to be comfortable. And there's a lot I want to do. I wouldn't say I'm where I want to be. There's a lot I know that I can do, and there's a spot that I want to be at, and I know I'm not there yet. And that's the point of camp, is get better each and every day, each and every practice, and that's all I'm trying to do.
0: Cowboys taking on the Saints in a joint practice today. Roger Goodell expecting to have an NFL team permanently based outside the United States in the future. The league is going to hold 10 international games starting in 2027. And Rangers and Nationals meeting at Globe Life tonight. Lefty Jackson Kent makes his second career start for Washington. He gave up 3 runs and 4 innings in his big league debut last week. First pitch 7:05. Diamond Talk afterwards here on The Ticket. That is The Ticket Ticker. I'm Ryan Baldwin, Sports Radio 96.7, 13-10 The Ticket.
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4: 10:58 here on a Tuesday morning with the invasion. Donovan Lewis, Matt McLaren.
5: One, go! Welcome to the
4: We will hop aboard the OSS. We got some other sports S to get into here in about 15 minutes or so. But we continue our NFL season preview series as we once again back in alphabetical order. And that brings us to those Kansas City Chiefs, who, of course, it would have been a surprise to pretty much everyone last year to see the Chiefs finish third in the AFC West, as you recall, 6-11 on the season, missing the playoffs for the first time in a decade. Patrick Mahomes, of course, who blew out his knee in the 14th game of the season. So he basically played that entire game. So they were 6-8 with him as the starting quarterback. And then, of course, lost the final 3 games to finish 6-11. But even with healthy Patrick Mahomes, this was a Chiefs team that I think a lot of people were kind of going, what in the world is wrong with Kansas City?
6: Yeah. They lost their first couple of games. Going into their bye week, they were 5-4, and then the bottom just fell out. And it's for the first time in a long time, I think you'll point at that offense and go, man, what's going on here? What are they doing? And, of course, you have Travis Kelce, who's going to be the leading receiver for this team. But other than that, when you look at the wide receivers that they had last year, Xavier Worthy, Rashee Rice, who had the suspension and he didn't play. He only played 8 games last year. They had Hollywood Brown, who I don't think stretched the field as much as everyone thought he was going to. They had a receiver problem in Kansas City. And it's wild to have a talent like Patrick Mahomes, and you would say, okay, who is he throwing the ball to? And with Kelce kind of slowing down a bit, you were wondering, you've got to upgrade their receiver position in order for this offense to continue to be the offense that they have been, that we know of, with Patrick Mahomes. It's been the last couple of years where the offense just hasn't been very good. That last time they won the Super Bowl, that was because their defense was excellent. Yeah. And that defense has been pretty good here recently, but they've got to have an uptick with their offense, and I don't think they answered the call as far as their receivers will go.
4: Well, they need Worthy to do more, and they need Rice to be more and be more consistent, obviously, as you mentioned, the suspension last year. But if he's got past that, he got his knee cleaned out this offseason, and if he and Worthy can be, I guess, what you'd expect them to be, that they are good receivers. They just had a really off year last year. And then, of course, Kelce, you just never know. I don't know that Travis Kelce is, if he is going to continue to have to be the main guy in your offense, then that probably tells you a little something. And they brought in Kenneth Walker for a reason. Struggled to run the football with consistency. I think they were 24th in the league.
6: Yeah, that's exactly what they needed. They needed a consistent running back in the backfield.
4: And you look at that, I mean, anytime, and it does seem surprising, you kind of raise your eyebrows at it, but 20th in points and yards, 24th in rushing, 22nd on third downs. That's a bottom 12 offense pretty much across the board, except once they got in the red zone, they were pretty efficient. They could do it. They don't turn it over, which is really good. They were bottom 3 or 4 in turnovers in the NFL, but their defense was also at the bottom in takeaways. They had a turnover differential of -1 turnover margin because they turned it over 15 times, but the defense only took it away 14 times. But, yeah, they've got – it feels like anytime you have Patrick Mahomes, you feel like you have the pieces.
6: And I was a little concerned about if he was going to be available and ready for week one. And my mindset was, man, I just don't think so. I thought maybe they'll put him on the PUP list and he has 4 weeks where he'll, you know, get ready to play. And that's why they brought in Justin Fields. And now it looks like he's all geared up and ready to go. Like he's not going to miss a snap.
7: Yeah, he was completely dressed out and went through his full pregame warm-up before their preseason game last weekend. And, of course, they didn't play him. But he's been a full go in camp. So, by all indications, he will be a full go week one for Kansas City.
6: Shocked by that. That late in the season to have that injury, but he's working hard to get back. And as long as you have Patrick Mahomes fully healthy, you feel like you're going to have a chance. But, man, Kenneth Walker III is going – they've got to get a running back that's going to, you know, run for 1,100, 1,200 yards or something like that and just stabilize that running game, because when it's all on Patrick Mahomes and their receivers just not being what they thought they were going to be, that has this offense struggling. Like, you just don't think of Patrick Mahomes and the Chiefs as a struggling offense, but it's been happening the last couple of years, and they've got to improve on that, man. They've got to get steady receiver play and have those guys be who they think that they are. And they re-signed Tyquan Thornton, who came on a little bit at the end of last year, signed him like 3 years for $11 million or something. So between him and Rashee Rice and Xavier Worthy, they've got to get that receiving core up to par.
7: Yeah, and this is one of those things, I mean, you look at it, they were bottom, what is that, 6 or 7 in the NFL in rushing attempts. So, of course, your rushing yardage is going to be low, but when you're playing from behind and when you don't feel like you can rely on your run game, which is, as you just said, they brought in Kenneth Walker III for a reason, you would imagine that that helps to bring up the rushing attack. But if you're playing from behind, do you have to vacate that? So hopefully if they're going to return to what we all expect them to do, run the football a little bit more with consistency, and that allows you to run the football more overall.
6: But their offensive line is thought of pretty highly.
7: It is.
6: Around the league. They have a top 10 offensive line. According to some people, it is a top 10 offensive line.
7: It's a good offensive line.
6: So, yeah, if you get a healthy Kenneth Walker III and get the running game going, that just opens up everything for Mahomes.
7: That's the idea, man, because Kenneth Walker III was an absolute beast last year in Seattle when he was out there. Now, he split a lot with Charbonnet out there, so he didn't get more than, he had 221 carries last year, but he was a guy that consistently, I think when you make him the main back, if you're not also running out there with the Charbonnet, I think Kenneth Walker III is a guy that you can rely on to give you closer to 300 attempts and feel good about that, and that he can be effective.
6: Yep,
7: doing that.
6: Because they had Kareem Hunt last year that had 163 rushing attempts. So they need that one consistent guy. Pacheco was kind of in and out of the lineup. He played 13 games, started 12, and only had 462 yards. And you don't need a lot of those attempts from Patrick Mahomes. I want him to chill out and running around and running the football. So that's why you go and spend the money on the Super Bowl MVP. So you would think or expect a little bit of an uptick from this offense with the fully healthy Patrick Mahomes coming back. And defensively, just kind of keep doing your thing, because the last couple of years, man, they've been really good, especially up front.
7: It's weird when you look at Kenneth Walker III, his career, his high in attempts for a season is 228 when he was a rookie. Because of Charbonnet.
6: Right.
7: Because they always had the 1-2 punch in Seattle. So his career average is 14 carries a game. But he feels like the type of guy that can get you
6: way more than that.
7: 20 attempts a game and still be very effective. It just, they had that change up with Charbonnet there in Seattle that they went to and used quite a bit. Because it wasn't exactly even with Charbonnet in Seattle, but it was pretty close to even the way that they would rotate those backs in and out overall for the totality of the season. I think Kansas City paid him to come in there and be more of that feature guy.
6: No question. And you would fully expect that from him. I'm trying to see who they have behind him as far as in the
7: Well, they brought in DeMarcado.
6: That's right, from Arizona,
7: right. Yeah.
8: And they really like Emmitt Johnson as well. And Rashard Smith was fairly decent in short stints last year.
6: So how you feeling about your squad, Travis?
8: Man, I feel okay. I think so you guys talked a lot about the receivers. Something a lot of people may not know is they had plucked their previous wide receiver coach out of high school, and that did not work out. And I feel like the problems were last year in the receiving core was simply just not being able to scheme people open, which is an odd thing coming from an Andy Reid offense. But with Matt Nagy being involved, if you look at when things started slowing down, it was the arrival of Matt Nagy and the philosophies that got brought in from that and the coaching staff around them. I think Tyquan Thornton, you're going to see a lot more of him this year. He was a great downfield threat for them last year. On the offensive line, it's kind of like it is here. The interior is awesome. They really like what they've gotten out of Kingsley Samaje on the left side. Trey Smith is obviously great. Creed Humphrey is great. But it's Josh Simmons and Jalen Moore on the outside. Josh Simmons came in a little underweight this year, performed well last year, had some mental stuff. On the defensive side, can they create pressure? Because last year, even Chris Jones had a rough year. They traded Trent McDuffie, brought back L'Jarius Sneed. Of course, go get Mansoor Delane. I think overall, they're going to compete for the AFC West. Past that, who knows? You have Patrick Mahomes, anything can happen.
9: Eric Bieniemy back as the offensive coordinator, like Travis was talking about. Pretty sure they're expecting big things from him, but Spagnuolo is always going to have some of those confusing defensive schemes. They're always hyping him up. When you hear any broadcast dude of Kansas City, Spagnuolo is going to be mentioned probably four or five different times. But they moved up to get Delane, right? Yeah. That was probably one of the first surprises of the draft when they moved up to go get him to try and add to that defense. So, Kansas City, I think they'll compete with Denver. I just don't think the Chargers have enough to win that division. But we say that about Kansas City. Like, as long as they have Mahomes, I'm going to feel like they always have a chance.
7: You will. And the Chargers did win 11 games last year.
9: Right.
7: So, it's... But the AFC is just so loaded. When you look at the AFC, because it's hard to envision... I don't know that New England is as good as what they did last year, but they did go to the Super Bowl last year, and Drake May, you would assume, is only going to continue to get better. You still got to deal with Josh Allen in Buffalo. If Burrow is healthy, what is Cincinnati going to give you? Lamar in Baltimore. And I think Houston is going to be one of the best teams in the AFC, and those aren't even in their own division. So then you've got Denver in your own division, and the Chargers who... Even if they take a step back, how big is that step back going to be? And, of course, when you play those teams, I don't know that the Raiders are going to be as bad as they were. And what is that? Really,
9: right,
7: nobody
9: what does
7: knows
9: that mean?
7: What that's
9: yeah.
7: going to look like.
9: And they play the NFC West as their NFC division.
7: Which is
9: so that's
7: a rough
9: Seattle,
7: division to have to
9: right.
7: play and for your cross opponent.
9: It's going to reflect in the record. So maybe you won't see those guys winning 11 games like the Chargers or the Broncos winning 13, 14 games. But maybe come back down to earth a bit, but they'll be a good team. So it should be a fun race in the AFC West when you have Kansas City and Mahomes back. With the offense they tried to improve with their running game. All right, it's 11:09. It's the Invasion. This week in sports history is at 11:30. But coming up next, let's hop aboard the OSS for other sports stuff right here on The Ticket.
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0: Ticker brought to you by City Credit Union at citycu.org. Cowboys and new addition Von Miller continuing training camp today. Donovan Ezraku, happy to have the future Hall of Famer alongside him in the pass rushing group.
1: I'm excited for what he brings to the team. I've been talking to Von since I met him last year for the first time when I moved out here. And there's something that we discussed the possibilities of, so it'll be exciting. I think he'll be a really good help to this team. But to me, as a young guy, as a young edge rusher.
0: Cowboys and Saints scrimmaging today in Oxnard. The Jets dodge a big injury blow after running back Breece Hall went down in practice yesterday. Hall suffered a groin injury. Expected to keep him out 2 to 3 weeks, but hopeful for New York season opener. And it's the start of a six-game homestand for the Rangers, welcoming in the Nationals tonight. Texas two games out of the AL West lead, trailing Houston. First pitch 7-5. Diamond Talk afterwards here on The Ticket. 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
3: 11:16. Tuesday morning here with The Invasion, Donovan Lewis, Matt McLaren. Glad to have you. We'll have a little twist, y'all, this week in sports history, coming your way here in 15 minutes or so. Then get back into what Coach Brian Schottenheimer had to say about these Dallas Cowboys to kick off your lunch hour. But right now, let's hop aboard the OSS. We've got some other sports S to get into. And be excited, because the race for the playoffs gets back at it tonight. For those 61 and 64 Texas Rangers, back home, fresh off going 2-5 against the two worst teams in baseball.
4: Yeah, we needed that record to be reversed. Talking about that, that's the 4-3 was the lowest that you needed to go on that road trip. And
3: they finally
4: won.
3: They're
4: two.
3: In it. They are tied with Detroit and Baltimore for the third and final wild card spot. Only two games back of the lead in the AL West. At three games under 500 with the grossest seven-game stretch you'll ever see a team play.
4: It's pretty bad. Pretty bad from those Rangers.
3: It's they are. So the A's and the Angels are the two worst teams in baseball this year. Texas is 7-13 against them with a minus 26 run differential.
4: Is that bad?
3: Yeah. Okay. Yeah, it's not good.
4: Just but wondering.
3: Playoffs?
4: No, it is. It's the mind blank of everything as far as knowing the eye test will tell you that there's no way
3: this really
4: team should
3: weird.
4: Even be in contention.
3: Right.
4: But every year is different, and because it is, you still have to operate

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1: Trade deadline, maybe that affected your mindset if you had a regular American League race where you're 8-9 games out of a playoff spot or your division, and you would have operated differently. Mm-hmm. And now they can. And I wonder if that would have changed the mind of DeGrom, because that came out yesterday that Atlanta was willing to give a really good package for DeGrom to roll out to Atlanta. And you always wonder, man, I wonder what that package was. And just because that they are only a couple of games out and this thing is so winnable, and the comfort level of just being there, saying, all right, well, I don't want to do that. I just want to stay where I am because this team is not out of the mix.
2: Right.
1: And I wonder if that mindset would have changed if they were. So it's very conflicting.
2: It is very conflicting.
1: Knowing that this team doesn't have a chance as far as the eye test of what they're putting out there. But then you look at the standings and go, okay, they're right there tied for a wild card spot, and they're right there 2 games out of division. So you get hot, you can be right there. But the part of the schedule where you had an opportunity to jump up and take advantage of playing bad teams, they have just let that fall by. That is crazy to me to think that this team went 2-5 on that road trip.
2: It is to me as well. And as they all said, I mean, even Skip Schumacher said that this just can't happen. And it did. And so it's weird to wrap your mind around this, because when you watch this team, and if you just go, well, they're 61-64 with 37 games left, you go, oh, so yeah, it's done. And it's not even close to being done.
1: Right, right.
2: And as a matter of fact, you still got opportunities. You get this 6-game. Oh, no. Oh, never mind.
1: Washington and the Nationals and the Angels are.
2: So the Angels this weekend. So that's. Well, at least the Nationals, you know, maybe you can win 3 and then you lose the 3 to the Angels and you're 3-3.
1: And then it's on the road at Chicago at the White Sox and then at the Brewers. 2 good teams.
2: Yes.
1: And then it's and then home the A's against again. The Athletics.
2: Oh,
1: yeah.
2: No.
1: But you get excited about Tampa. All right, it's a good team. Maybe they'll do something against Tampa, and then Seattle on the road with Arizona. So
2: who knows, man? That's the frustrating right. thing is, honestly, who knows? Like, I was being facetious about losing the 3 to the Angels. Based on the way they played,
1: I know.
2: Maybe they do.
1: And it feels like it's not even an entertaining style of baseball that you're watching.
2: That's the worst part.
1: Yeah. It's not fun.
2: No, they're not good. And when you watch them, you realize that. And yet, there they are. So enjoy the Nationals tonight. So elsewhere in baseball, I thought this was kind of a cool little note. So Pete Crow Armstrong for the Cubs yesterday hit a leadoff home run. And then in the 10th inning, hit a walk-off home run. That's the first time that a player has done that in Major League Baseball since 2010. It had been 16 years since a player hit a leadoff home run and a walk-off home run. And I don't know why. Maybe I shouldn't have been surprised by this. But just based on some of the players that have played in Cubs history, he became the first player in franchise history yesterday to have back-to-back 30-30 seasons.
1: Oh, that's very surprising.
2: Yes, 30 home runs, 30 stolen bases, and back-to-back seasons.
1: Can he knock Ohtani off of the MVP stage and grab an MVP award?
2: Seems like he's making a pretty good late push.
1: I think he is. So in basketball, Matt, we saw that the Lakers were sold for the second time in 2 years, and that was very surprising. And then word came out that the Buss family was going to sell the remaining 17.8 shares of the Lakers to the guys that bought the Lakers. So that's going to completely take the Buss family out of the Lakers since they bought them in 79 or whatever the year was. But Jeannie Buss, the Lakers governor, is contesting her siblings' vote to sell the family's remaining 17.8 shares. So I feel like it's going to get pretty nasty and ugly as far as they had the family vote and it was 5-0 and they wanted to. The details are pretty, they get pretty jumbled up in a lot of legal terms when they start talking about this. But it looks like she, through her lawyer, is contending that that everything that's happening right now is not of her liking or her doing. So she's trying to contest that last 17.8%, and there's a certain percentage that you have to have to stay governor of the team, and it's a lot of convoluted stuff. But it looks like she's not happy with her siblings about selling the rest of the Lakers.
2: I would imagine that makes a lot of sense, since your family is

0: been involved in it in for forever, essentially.
1: Yep, yep. She was the lone sibling who did not vote to sell the team, and multiple sources said that she did not respond to the family vote on whether to sell the team or not. So I think they did vote 5-0, but it was without her voting in the first place.
0: Should have voted.
1: Well, I mean, 5-1 is probably still a...
0: At least you can say I was against it.
1: And nothing else you can do.
0: Can't complain.
1: Majority rules.
0: Vote. Right. So a couple NFL notes here that just came through. At least one of them did. The New York Giants are signing Najee Harris to a one-year deal. He was a free agent, played for the Chargers last year, and had a season cut short because of an Achilles tear. But he is now fully healthy, and he will be joining that group that they've got there in New York with Cam Scataboo. So kind of curious to see. I always thought that he would be more than what he was. He had a couple of good seasons. Really, his best season in Pittsburgh was as a rookie. And then he just... It always felt like it was a struggle because now, I don't know, I don't see just 1,000 yards as the great season anymore because of that 17th game.
1: Right.
0: It feels like he went like 1,200 plus, you go, okay. And he never quite could get there except as in his rookie season. Of course, last year he only played in 3 games. I mean, he got hurt really, really early on for the Chargers. So still a young guy, only 5 years in the league. He's only 28 years old, so I'm curious to see what he's got if New York commits to him. But he's also going to have to beat out somebody else and how that would work in the backfield as a duo.
1: And remember the talk that we had during the draft about Jordan Tyson, the wide receiver that went to New Orleans, that was picked pretty early because we thought, man, if he fell to Dallas, are they going to sign him and maybe move on from George Pickens? We just didn't know. Well, that was taken off the board quickly as New Orleans got him, and he's been pretty impressive in training camp so far. He is going to miss 2 months because of a right hamstring injury that he suffered, and joint practice with the Jacksonville Jaguars, and he got hurt. So he's going to be out, and that's going to hurt New Orleans because I think they were counting on him. Man, you always are wondering how the rookie receivers are going to respond, and the production isn't what a lot of people would think it is in the rookie season, but it's always that stepping stone in that career, and he's going to miss some time in the regular season. And that sucks because that dude is good.
0: And you wonder that type of injury, if it lingers and kind of hinders him throughout his rookie year.
1: Right.
0: Another wide receiver note here that came down yesterday, the Indianapolis Colts have agreed to a one-year deal with 34-year-old Keenan Allen. Now, remember, we talked about Alex Pierce. Do they really have a number one target? Mm-hmm. Keenan Allen has been a number one for the bulk of his career, a little older now, but gives you somebody that kind of replaces that Michael Pittman Jr. role a little bit. And Shane Steichen, he worked with him as the offensive coordinator with the Chargers for years. Keenan Allen, who actually was pretty good last year for the Chargers, he had, I think it was 80 catches for about 700-plus yards. Started looking at his career, man. Now, he's 33rd all-time in yardage with just over 12,000, but 1,055 receptions, he's 13th. So if he comes in and has just 50 catches to get him over 1,100, there is a chance, if he has 50 catches, Marvin Harrison is fifth right now with 1,102. Keenan Allen would be fifth all-time with 1,105. Now, Travis Kelce's going to jump that because Kelce's at 1,080. So Keenan Allen, sixth all-time in receptions if he just has 50 this year.
1: But I just never looked at him and thought that it was – like, it surprises me to hear that number. I know he's been in the league for a long time, but you just never look at him and go, man, that is a Hall of Fame receiver right there. But the numbers would indicate, and I guess these extra games are going to have a lot of people thinking, all right, just because the numbers that are there, does that mean you're going to be recognized as far as – because some of those – a lot of times those things were automatic.
0: Mm-hmm.
1: You get to this plateau as far as what these numbers will say, then you are a Hall of Fame receiver. But I never thought about Keenan Allen that way.
0: I didn't
1: really
0: either.
1: Good.
0: Yes.
1: But take Mike Evans over him.
0: Yes, and Keenan Allen's never been an All-Pro. And you look at that and you kind of go, but again, with Kelce, because let's assume Travis Kelce gets 20 catches this year, right? So he gets to 1,100. I assume he'll have 20. But he gets to 1,100, so Travis Kelce gets 23 catches. He's fifth all-time in receptions. You know he's a Hall of Famer.
1: Yes.
0: Jason Witten's going to get into the Hall of Fame because he's at 1,228, so 1,228 catches. So that would mean, depending on where Allen winds up, everybody in the top nine Because Anquan Boldin's not in, and he's 10th. Reggie Wayne is right there at 1070, and then Andre Johnson, and then Keenan Allen. So, man, everybody in the essentially the top 12, except for Reggie Wayne, will be in the Hall of Fame. I think Reggie Wayne's going to get in, and then Keenan Allen's going to be there.
1: And I just don't know if he will or not.
0: It's the Frank Gore conversation sure. where you go, Frank Gore's third all-time in the NFL in rushing yards, but nobody watched him and thought that's an NFL running back.
1: I think everyone watching it knows that.
2: I always thought of him as more of a safety.
1: Did you really? Yeah. I was thinking more of punter.
2: Yeah, sure.
1: Kicking game. Just kind of hand him
2: long
1: the ball.
2: Snapper.
0: And, okay, all right. A Hall of Fame running
1: that
0: back.
1: That dude can run. It's great. Look at that.
2: He runs great.
1: But he's not a running back.
0: Wait, are we watching the NFL? It says Colts. But this can't be the NFL. I meant Hall of Fame running back. All right. God.
1: All right. That's the OSS. We hop aboard every single day at 11:10. Lunchtime with the Invasion is right around the corner. We'll get back into the Cowboys and what Brian Schottenheimer had to say about this defense. But coming up next is a Tuesday staple. This week in sports history, let's listen to some audio of a sports event's past. We'll do it next here on The Ticket.
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0: Something big is on the way, my friends. 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
2: Thank you, Travis. It is 11:36. It is Tuesday morning here with The Invasion. Donovan Lewis, Matt McLaren, about to roll into your lunch hour. Shoddy has spoken. And he loves something that he has discovered in camp. We'll share that with you coming up here in 15 minutes or so. But right now, it is time for a little twist, y'all. This week in sports history was some classic audio from years gone by. And that will take us to this date in history. August 18th of 1958. Floyd Patterson would TKO Roy Harris in the 13th round for the heavyweight boxing title of the world at Wrigley Field, the one that used to be in Los Angeles, California.
3: The champion, Patterson, is putting on the line that he is an underrated champion. He is the 19th heavyweight champion of the world. And this is the 102nd heavyweight title defense. Harris now bleeding from the nose, cuts over the left eye and from the right side burn, bleeding from the bridge of the nose also. He's been down four times. A true sign of gameness. He's moving around in the ring just as well as he did in the earlier round. But the expression on the fans' faces as you see them tells the story. How long can it go on? And there they go to the corners after the 12th round. The fight has been stopped. It's all over. Floyd Patterson remains king of the heavyweights after a bruising, exciting battle before 17,000 fans.
4: Okay. I'm going to need the announcer to get a little more juice.
5: Fight him on now. This is a Floyd Patterson, we're talking boxing on the radio. I need you to describe everything that's going on.
2: So Roy Harris was known as Cowboy Roy Harris. He was from Cut and Shoot, which is down there by Conroe, kind of close to Houston.
5: What's the population of Cut and Shoot, Texas?
2: I believe it's like 1,000. It's really small. Maybe a couple thousand by now.
5: 1,087, according to the 2020 census.
2: It's tiny, tiny.
5: I wonder if there's a road for Cowboy Harris down in Cut and Shoot. He's the most famous person from there.
2: I hope so.
5: Me too.
2: All right, we got to play this one because just reading it made me laugh. So August 18th, 1993, it was a WCW's Clash of the Champions 24. A wrestler named Fred Ottman debuted as the Shock Matcher.
5: What? Master.
2: The Shock Matcher. Shock Master. And apparently, he trips, crashes through a wall. His glitter-covered stormtrooper helmet fell off. So everybody knew who he was.
6: Other than the Shock Master!
7: All right.
6: The Shock Master!
5: Did you hear that?
2: Now no one did.
5: Okay, good.
6: I don't care who you are, boy. I don't give a damn who you are. You're gonna have us. You're gonna have Darth Vader, and we're gonna be breathing through your neck.
5: Okay, the visual is something to watch because they have this big explosion of him coming out. And as soon as he gets through the wall, the mask falls off and he's trying his best to conceal his identity while he picks it up and puts it back on. Somebody yelled, "Who is this
4: M. Blanker.
1: No, they did. I didn't hear it.
4: Yeah.
1: Well, that got through on national TV then.
4: Man, that is a that visual is something else.
1: They did like a 3-week build-up to it, too. Like, it was supposed to be a big deal.
4: And then immediately just goes away and because his so mask ruined. Falls off. Yes. It's to have the mask even, like, put some wardrobe glue on it or something.
7: And the mask is literally just a stormtrooper helmet.
4: With glitter on it, and it just falls right off.
1: It's so wrestling. It is wrestling.
7: Okay, well, that was fun. It's This Week in Sports History, August 18th. This date, it was 24 years ago. When at the PGA Championship, Rich Beem would win by a stroke over Tiger Woods. You talk about a stunning, colossal one victory, but also underdog story. Rich Beem was a former car salesman and was a club pro who somehow took down Tiger.
8: Well, there's no reason to be short here. Just stand there and make a good, solid stroke. One putt for victory.
9: Oh. Hung it on the lip.
10: And Peter was right. The ball just did not move to the right.
9: Gosh,
10: what an effort. You know, it's hard to know who to feel sorry for in this instance, Jim. I mean, Lowry did everything he could do. Rich had a great day.
11: David, take it away.
12: Thanks again, Jimmy. Rich, obviously a very emotional moment. That was one heck of an afternoon. It was out of your control. You were never going to lose it. Somebody else might have won it, but it's your second victory.
13: Yeah, I can't even talk right now. This is awesome. I'm just so happy. El Paso Country Club guys in the men's grill run up the tab. We're going to have some fun next week.
7: So he had won in 99 at the Kemper Open. And then it's a weird bit that they did at the International back then, but he had won that as well. But really, the one they were talking about was the Kemper Open in 99. His, of course, wins the PGA. And then the following April, because that win got him into the Masters, he finished 15th in the Masters. But his best finish ever at the U.S. Open was 78th, and then he tied for 20th at the Open.
4: Three wins on the PGA Tour total, and one is a PGA Championship.
7: It's crazy, man. I remember watching that. You could not believe that dude beat Tiger. And so we move forth. This Week in Sports History, another one from August 18th, because this was in 2016, 10 years ago today. Usain Bolt of Jamaica would win the 200 yet again for the third straight Olympics with a time of 19.78.
14: Sir.
15: Bolt got it up and going very quickly. He picks off Lemaitre. He picks off Martina. Merritt and DeGrasse are going to try and latch on, but he straightens up a long way in front, the big man. Running well, Alonso Edward. Bolt is in front. We are witnessing history. The great champion adds to his legend. He wins the 200 and beats DeGrasse in 1979. This is a moment in time. A moment in sporting time that we will never forget. It was never in doubt. He was able to pick off his two targets, and just like he did in the 100, he did it in Beijing, he did it in London, and now he does it in Rio.
7: I love the call when he's picking him off because you see the stagger and yes. He just flies by him even with the stagger. Go, okay, once he gets to the straightaway, you just see how far ahead he is of every single person on the track.
4: Which is crazy that time won 10 years ago because his world record is 19.19 that he did in was that, 09? The 19.19? Because remember, Michael Johnson ran the 19.32 in Atlanta.
7: Yep.
4: When he won the gold. And then that was the world record, I believe, until Bolt got him in Beijing and then ran it again and got him with the 19.19.
7: 19.19 is pretty absurd for a 200. That's just so smoking.
4: That's moving.
5: And that was said 2009. You would think with the technology and how these athletes are that would have been broken by now. No, it's not.
7: So tomorrow, as we move forth this week in sports history, August 19th of 1951, this is Eddie Goodell, who was a 3'7" man. He took a plate appearance for the St. Louis Browns. It was a publicity stunt by their owner. And, of course, they sent him up to the plate. He was using like a tiny little wiffle ball bat. Just an absolutely bizarre instance in Major League Baseball history. But he, of course, walked on four straight pitches.
11: Well, we didn't know anything about it. The way it happened, of course, we were at home. And so we were in the field. To open the game, to start the game. So our regular center fielder was Jim Delsing. So he started the game with a substitute center fielder. And when we came in off the field, he led off the game with Goodell. And then he went down to first base. Delsing went in to run for him. And so we had the regular team out on the field the rest of the game, and that's the Goodell. That's what
16: happened. What was your reaction when
11: he comes out and goes up to the plate, and of course the manager says, "Hey, forget it. You're not on the team. You can't do this." The manager, Zach Taylor, of course, they knew what was going on. So Zach Taylor comes up, he pulls the contract out of his pocket and says, "Here's his contract. He's on the team." So the umpire says, "Well, okay. Here's the contract. He's on the team. Can't do anything about it."
7: So that was Fred March, who was an infielder for the 1951 St. Louis Browns, who talked about what that was like to witness as a player. They sent him out. His jersey number was 18. And Bill Veeck, the owner, had told him, because they were afraid that he might try to swing at a pitch, and Bill Veeck, the owner, had told him that there was a sniper on the roof of the stadium, that he had taken out a $1 million insurance policy on his life, and that if you swing the bat, that's what's going to happen to you. And so he didn't. He stood there, never took the bat off his shoulder, took his four pitches, and walked.
17: Oh, my.
5: And the pitcher couldn't adjust to put one in the strike zone for old Eddie Goodell. I'm okay, he's 3-7. Just throw it a little low.
1: Groove him one.
5: Right. He's not going to swing with a wiffle ball bat.
1: Right, give him a little something to hit.
7: One of the craziest things
5: we ever. Need more stunts in baseball.
7: We do.
5: That's great.
7: The Savannah Bananas might do in today's game. They do all the cool stunts that back in the day people did just to try to get people to walk through the gate.
5: But did they publicize it ahead of time?
1: Like this?
5: If you're not right.
1: Oh yeah, this for sure.
5: Yeah, I say if you're going to let them know that someone 3'7" is going to play in a Major League Baseball game, sign me up.
1: Everything,
5: I want a ticket.
18: 3'9".
1: Everything Bill Veeck did was publicity.
7: Yes, and he did some crazy stuff. Fascinating read on that guy, but yes. But yeah, that's
5: all right. All right, there we go. It's 11:49. It's the invasion. Lunchtime is right around the corner. We come back. We listen to Brian Schottenheimer as he speaks about one thing that he really loves about this squad leading up to preseason game number 2. And we'll listen to it next here on The Ticket.
19: This is Von Miller, guys. Well, this is a big deal.
20: 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The Ticket.
21: Okay, so this is so great. 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
19: 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But, man, write me down as... You can add Von Miller to what we've already seen. 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
5: Fellas, we got to stop the cycle of treating symptoms without getting to the root cause. Internet surfing, self-diagnosing, or sourcing what could be unsafe testosterone or peptides.
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0: 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Cowboys continue training camp today in Oxnard. Brian Schottenheimer excited to have future Hall of Famer Von Miller joining the fold.
1: Production last year was really real. 9 sacks. I mean, that's hard to do at this level, but still got first step quickness. He still understands angles. He's still got a great assortment of counter moves. Our plan to use him, we think, will help him be very, very functional.
0: Cowboys and Saints scrimmaging today in Oxnard. Cowboys will face the Giants in the season opener, and the New York squad is added to the running back room. Pro Bowler Najee Harris joins on a one-year deal. And Rangers and Nationals begin their first and only series of the year tonight. Texas took 2 of 3 against Washington last year in D.C. A first pitch of 7:05 with Diamond Talk afterwards here on the Ticket. 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
3: There's a Musical Excellence Award designated for writers, producers, and session musicians who have played a key role in some of rock's most important songs. And then the Amet Ertugun Award, honoring industry professionals who aren't performers, but have made an impact on the business of music. So the performer category, this year the inductees are Bad Company.
4: It's a big player in the Emma Bone days.
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4: It did sound like he said lunch.
6: Oh, yeah, I kind of feel like a sandwich right now. 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I mean, we're going to be able to make it. 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
3: Like making lunch.
4: 11:58. And we all know what that means.
6: That means it is Lunchtime with the Invasion, brought to you by Matt Allsbrook, the Texas Law Dog, and Applebee's. It's Matt McLaren and Donovan Lewis. Happy to join you on this Tuesday afternoon. We'll talk a little more NFL at 12:30. Will we see a team outside of the United States? According to Roger Goodell, yep. Field trip talk at 12:15. Before we get to the Cowboys, let me mention the 8th annual Mullen & Mullen Injury Law Firm, Donnie's DFW Domino Classic, going down September 5th, Club Vivo. All the details right now are at theticket.com. We're benefiting at last again. It is our sprint to $1 million. So we have a good year this year raising money for at last. We will surpass $1 million. And who would have thought that, Matt, that when we started this, that we would get to this point at this time to surpass $1 million. We really are appreciative of everyone who's donated before. Hopefully you can do that exact same thing. We have a matching grant from David and Tracy Huntley, the Huntley Family Fund, that will match the first $25,000 of the P1 contributions to Donnie's DFW Domino Classic. So it's just like you're doubling up what you're going to do. You buy a couple you got a couple of raffle tickets for the SUV we're going to raffle off. Boom, they match that money so we can get to that $1 million as quickly as we possibly can. We really appreciate them for doing that, for helping us with this sprint to $1 million. And it's that matching fund from you, the P1. So go to theticket.com. Every single ounce of information that you need is right there, including purchasing those raffle tickets, including registering for the Domino Tournament that's happening on the 5th. We have a brand new location, Club Vivo in downtown Dallas, for the 8th annual Mullet & Mullen Injury Law Firm, Donnie's DFW Domino Classic. All right, let's talk Cowboys, Matt. Because we heard earlier from Brian Schottenheimer about the addition of Von Miller and what he expects out of the 37-year-old. And it's, hey, you know what? You would probably think about 15 plays a game, him going on obvious passing situations where he can just pin his ears back and go get the quarterback, because that's what he does best. But also the leadership in the locker room, mentoring the young guys, being the teammate that can help them along in their career is going to be pretty valuable for this club. And I think everyone's seen the entirety of bringing Von Miller in, not just because of what he can bring on the field, but what he can bring off the field. Well, they have a scrimmage, the Cowboys, with the New Orleans Saints today and training camp to work their way into the preseason game, number 2 against the Cardinals. And Brian Schottenheimer tells us why he absolutely loves this roster as it's constructed right now.
7: I love our roster. I mean, I really do. I think, you know, we're a talented roster. We're way different on paper this year than we were last year. But we're not done. We're not done developing our players. We're not done getting the young guys ready to go. We're not done potentially adding pieces. But I love our roster. I love the makeup of the young men in that room, the way they love one another, the way they care about one another. And, you know, I know I pointed out the other day, but I'm going to point out again, if you've got guys like Jonathan Mingo that's literally 25 yards behind the play and he's willing to run for the love of the game, but more importantly, the love of his brother, to keep a guy from scoring on a punt return for a touchdown, you've got the right chemistry.
3: I think it's interesting to hear not just him, but Jerry, a couple of the guys. Dak has kind of alluded to that as well. The roster is so different than it was a year ago that I truly believe they love what they've done. I really believe that they do love
4: this
3: roster.
4: They're not just blowing smoke. It's not just coach speak or football talk.
3: And I think that's part of the reason why they went out and got Von Miller, because they realize it's not about trying to make Von Miller the number one edge rusher on this team. It's trying to say, okay, we've got some position groups where we feel really good about our two deep, but man, we'd like to feel better about the three deep. And those positions that are where a year ago when teams are making roster cuts at the end of camp, and you're going out and getting a couple, I mean, they picked up at least two or three guys in that process last year, that instead this year there may be teams that are taking guys that you have to cut because you have increased the talent and the depth of this roster overall. And I think that that's what this acquisition of Von Miller shows you.
4: A lot of Norm ifs last year, screaming if Kyrie Elam could be the player that they thought he was when he was drafted in the first round. Mm-hmm. Kenneth Murray, Jack Sanborn, just a lot of ifs. If they can get back to what the potential that everyone expects, this is not the case, really. Now, you do have the question marks with some of the young guys. Malachi Lawrence, is he ready to step up and be a rotational player to rush the quarterback in the NFL as a rookie? Will Donovan Azeroku take the logical steps that everyone thinks that he can when they drafted him pretty highly last year? So you have some of those question marks, but man, you have a lot of the, you're pretty sure that Von Miller is going to come in and be the guy that he was last year. And I think that's all you can ask for. You're not asking for Von Miller from 10 years ago. You're asking for the same exact thing that you saw last year on a team that was not good defensively, but he had 9 sacks on a bad defense. So now you feel like your defense is a little better. Are you going to match that same production? That's what you need. And I think you mentioned this earlier, that if you needed him to come in and get double-digit sacks, if you needed it, that's a problem.
3: Yes.
4: If it's in addition to what you have and you're just trying to upgrade your roster, then, man, continue to do that. And I know they always say they're going to do that, but it feels like the Cowboys are always slow to pull the trigger on moves like this to improve the team. It feels like it's always a couple of weeks too late. They'll wait until the season when you feel like you'll have you have obvious problems. I always go back to the year where they traded for Amari Cooper. Going into that year, you knew that wide receiver room was not capable and worthy of doing anything, and they waited until the deadline to go get him instead of addressing the problems right now. So their timing. My buddy always says, man, you got to work on your timing. The timing is what impresses me with this team now, knowing that, okay, we do need to upgrade. Let's just do it now instead of waiting until the problem gets bigger and bigger and bigger.
3: I think a lot of the guys that they have brought in, and rookies are a different conversation, because I do think it's realistic to ask a rookie to grow and to have the potential that we drafted you for, so we'd like to see you meet that. But some of the other guys that they've brought in, it's not even saying, hey, we need you to go out and have a career year. It's truly play like you've played. Just play the way you play in your career. We don't need you to have an all-pro season. Quinnen Williams, be Quinnen Williams. Kenny Clark, be Rashawn Gary, be Rashawn. Even D. Winters, just play the way you played last year in San Francisco. Right. And that right there, Jalen Thompson, another one. Just be who you were in Arizona.
4: PJ Locke. I mean, you're just going throughout the whole roster.
3: Then you right there are drastically better than you were a year ago. Now, if you want to get into the ifs and you say, okay, if Caleb Downs comes in and has an unbelievable defensive player of the year, rookie of the year type campaign, if Rashawn Gary steps it up because he's in a different system and it works better for him, now you can start saying some of those ifs. If that were to happen,
8: then you're raising the baseline of even where these guys have been in their career.
4: Yeah, and after the Seattle preseason game, and I know all eyes on this defense and what they can or they're capable of doing because it was so bad, and you're thinking they have to be improved. Brian Schottenheimer talks about Christian Parker's defense after one game. Travis.
7: The belief of, you know, what he wants to run, the conviction. There were some really cool adjustments that he made where there's a call he made early in the game, I won't get into specifics, that he didn't really like based off what they were doing, and he immediately adapted. I think that shows experience, that shows understanding of coverage, and I did give him a hard time because I don't think I'd call a game without looking at a call sheet. I mean, that'd be pretty hard, but again, it shows you that he knows what he wants. And overall, I thought it was a really good start. But again, one game, and there's things he'll take away from that and be, hey, I need to improve this, I need to do that a little bit better. Our sideline communication across the board, all three phases, even to the box to talk to coaches can be better. But it was a good start.
8: I think that's another thing that you've heard Shoddy talk about too, is embracing the expectations. He did this before we even got to camp. It might have been in his first press conference or the state of the team, I can't remember which, when he talked about how excited they were and this and that. He goes, look, we haven't, let's get on the field. Let's see these guys out there first. Like, yeah, we believe in it, but now we need to see it. And then hearing him, it's a great start. It's one game. Like, yeah, there's a lot of positivity here, but we need to, he seems to be very about, yeah, I agree with the hype. I agree with the expectations. I put that on myself, but we need to build the consistency to where that becomes the norm versus, wow, that really jumped out to me, this practice, this game, that play, to where that's the norm.
4: And I'm pretty sure we'll get, I don't know how the Saints feel about taping. Scrimmages.
8: They're coming to Oxnard, right?
4: I believe so.
8: I wonder if that's because it's the Cowboys practice, if they go, hey, we film stuff if you come here.
4: Yeah, maybe so. And we'll get the scrimmage where you'll see the Wands basically get the work that they need as they're leading up to the season, because you won't see the Wands in the remaining two preseason games. But I'm pretty sure we'll get a lot of observations from the scrimmage, from the Saints and the Cowboys that's happening today. We'll try and get a hold of our ranch reporter, Joseph Hoyt, to see if he can come on tomorrow to talk about what he saw as we're leading up to Saturday's contest against the Cardinals. As far as who's going to start at the quarterback position, that battle is pretty hot and heavy. The running back position is pretty hot and heavy. The backup running back position, and which corner is going to start opposite Deron Bland. So a lot of battles still to be had, and we'll talk about that with Joseph Hoyt hopefully tomorrow on the program. Lunchtime with the Invasion rolls along. We'll get back into the NFL at 12:30, but let's talk a little field trip. The first time I visited this place. Let's do it next here on The Ticket.
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3: 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Cowboys welcome in the Saints to training camp today. New Orleans finished last in the NFC South in 2025. Tight end Jake Ferguson on the importance of these scrimmages.
4: I think they're huge. The preseason games, a lot of those young guys getting to work, but that joint practices, a lot of their ones, it's usually their starting defense going against our starting offense. That's where we get a good read of what we're looking like, what we're feeling like, what we need to clean up.
3: Saints have been hobbled by injuries this training camp. Their top draft pick, wide receiver Jordan Tyson, the latest, he suffered a hamstring strain yesterday, will miss about 2 months. Rangers back home after an upsetting 2-5 road trip. They went from a half game back in the West to 2 games back of Houston, and they're now in a 3-way tie for the final wild card spot with the Orioles and Tigers, all three teams with a 61-64 record. Texas against the Nationals tonight. Tune in for Diamond Talk on the Ticket. And Lakers Governor Jeannie Buss is contesting her siblings' vote to sell their remaining 17.8% stake in the franchise. The rest of the family voted yesterday to sell to Bob Iger and Josh Kushner at the same $12.5 billion valuation they bought the majority stake for last week. Jeannie, the only sibling to vote no on the sale, she wants to remain on as the club's governor. 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
6: 12:16, lunchtime with the Invasion here on a Tuesday afternoon. Donovan Lewis, Matt McLaren. Is the NFL going national? Let's try it again. So what do you want to talk about? I was going to say, I'm done. You speak.
7: Is the NFL going international? We'll discuss that here in 15 minutes.
6: Damn it.
7: But now I took a field trip. Sunday. As on Friday, we discussed the Universe Soul Circus, the tent is pitched in the parking lot of Redbird Mall. And every year I will pass by it and say, man, I need to go. And just never attended. Never been. Well, we talked about it on Friday. So someone reached out and said, man, you've got to go. So let's set this up. Let's get you to the Universe Soul Circus so you can enjoy it. And it did. So we went Sunday. And I know they don't perform on Mondays. It's Tuesday through Sunday. And I believe they're here for a few weeks, 3 weeks. So this week, upcoming week, may be the last week. So we went Sunday at 6:30. And when I walked in, I thought it was way bigger than what I expected when I walked in.
6: Okay.
7: To the big top. And so we get there, and I didn't realize that it was Divine Nine night. That means all the black fraternities and sororities that are on campuses, they were all represented at the Universe Soul Circus, which is kind of cool. Right? I'm a member of Alpha Phi Alpha. It's great.
6: Would you have worn some gear if you had known?
7: I 100% yeah. would have worn my frat shirt up there, but I didn't know. So when we got in there, they had a couple of the sororities that, you know, did a little step, and they had other people representing the fraternity.

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1: Thinking animals. And that's the first thing someone asked me. I thought, hey, I'm at the Universal Circus. I'll catch you later. And it's like, man, you know, what's up with the animals? It's like, there are none. Yeah, there are no animals there.
2: Most circuses have completely gotten rid of animals.
1: And I think you're right. And I haven't been to Ringling Brothers in a long time. So I can't even remember the last time I went there exactly what I saw. I'm pretty sure there were animals. But I'm thinking they probably, if they do, it's not a lot at all, or if any. And at Universal Circus, there are none. No animals at all. But, man, when I tell you, they go from plenty of videos to post after we talk about this. They're the very first were two girls just up suspended in the air on just one hula hoop.
2: That looks crazy high.
1: And yeah, they're very high, spinning around, and they're, you know, playing off of each other. I was saying, as they worked as a duo, I was saying, man, they can't have a day where they're mad at each other. Because if they did, someone is,
2: you die.
1: You're not going to make it, right? You're going to fall
2: 15
1: feet or 10 feet or however far you are up in the air as you're performing these acts. I would think, and I've never been to a Cirque du Soleil show, I would think you probably see a lot of what you saw at performing at this circus, but it's so wide ranging. Dude, they had dudes jumping dirt bikes in that little bitty tent that's set up in the parking lot. You have no clue what's about to happen. And they're jumping bikes from one end of the thing to the other and doing the flips and stuff off the bike and landing. Dude, it was spectacular. Something for every single age group. Because, of course, you know, the kids are amazed. They're walking around selling the shiny, bright toys that is just the money-making adventure of a shiny toy to a kid. Is like, okay, here's $20, you can have this thing that's probably gonna stop working when we leave out of here, but you know, you gotta have it. From that to they had I think they call themselves the Fresh Clowns.
2: They do.
1: Fresh Clowns. They have the face made
2: fresh
1: up and they,
2: the clowns.
1: Fresh the Clowns. There you go. That's it. They were out there that had the younger kids, because they were doing some of the modern dances, and see, even some of the kids as they were dancing were standing up doing the same dances that they were doing and had the crowd entertained. The biggest uproar you got from the crowd out of the entire evening was they were trying to set up something circus-wise on the main stage. And you know how you'll have the beach balls at the baseball games and they hit them around in the crowd or whatever? They released these clear balls and everyone went nuts, just hitting them around and hitting them through the crowd. And I even stood up and launched one about 30 rows back. I don't know. It just had the biggest buzz of the entire evening was them releasing the balls to get everyone's attention off of the stage as they were preparing for the next thing. And it worked to perfection, dude. It was like, man, this place is buzzing right now. And it took a long time for people to kind of calm the hell down from just hitting these clear balls around like those beach balls. That was great. They had performers come out doing like limbo type things, but they lit the things on fire and they're going underneath the fire limbo. And it's really low, man. It was like, holy, that's the one where I got really nervous. Because there was one girl who did that had a lot of hair in her head. And I thought, man, if that thing catches on fire, we are in trouble. So I took a little video that I'm going to post these on Twitter once I get a chance. But they light the whole thing on fire and she's just walking underneath. And it's not just like a bar. It's almost like an outdoor grill type of thing, like fire pit that she's just limboing underneath it. That the feats were outstanding.
2: That is, I don't know how their knees didn't explode.
1: Or her hair didn't catch fire. She was doing
2: that's
1: that.
2: Incredible.
1: And you know what? There are some of the acts that you would kind of see sometimes maybe at an NBA halftime show to where you had like eight guys roll out and they have
2: the Soul Skaters.
1: They had skaters out there for sure. The Soul Skaters were great. But they'll have the tumbling, almost tumbling. So the guy will jump up on two guys will jump up on this kind of seesaw looking thing and launch the guy to where someone's holding a seat in the air and they flip up and they sit down in the seat. That was really cool. I'm trying to think of what else that everything just kind of caught my
2: attention.
1: I was

0: was just in awe. Did it was see, a great experience.
1: Was Zeke there?
0: Yeah.
1: How was
0: he's
1: that?
0: He's the little guy.
1: What'd he do?
0: He's just kind of entertained. He's like Ringmaster Junior.
1: Okay, because like on the website, man. I can't really tell what he does.
0: Yeah, he's almost like the Flavor right. Flav to the Ringmaster's Chuck D.
1: Okay, all right.
0: That's what I'm going to call
1: so
0: him.
1: So is the Ringmaster N-O? No, it says N-O. I don't know what that means.
0: I don't remember what his name was. Yep, that's him.
1: Okay.
0: Is that N-O? Yes, right, that's cool. Him. He was great.
1: All right, cool.
0: And it wasn't... He didn't come out as often as I thought he was, but then I was saying they had something for every single age group, but they had a little intermission type of deal to where they brought a couple of couples on the stage. One was a younger couple and the other one was an older couple. And they wanted each member of the couples to serenade each other as they played young, you know, the young couple, they played newer songs where they stood up and they started singing to each other. And then they brought this older couple down to sing a couple of songs to each other. And that may have been the highlight hit of the program also, because that older couple showed the hell out. Like, I'm slapping my knee on the ground laughing at that older couple as they were serenading each
1: That's
0: other.
1: Kinda
0: it
1: awesome.
0: Was great.
1: Very cool.
0: That is a show, man. And I know they travel around the country and they're here for 3 weeks. Man, I would highly recommend checking that out because it's definitely worth it. Just all the families that were there, that place was packed and everyone enjoyed themselves. Man, it was fun.
1: Very cool. So according to their website, it does end this Sunday. August 23rd will be the end of their run here in Dallas. And then they're off for, it looks like, maybe 10 days. And they open at the beginning of September in St. Louis. They're there for 2 weeks. And then from there, they open September 17th in Indianapolis. So if you want to see Universe Soul Circus, you got to get there this week, is it?
0: Yeah, this is last week. And I always wonder, I was thinking, man, I wonder where all the performers are staying, because they have a whole cast that they introduced at the end, some from Ethiopia, some from Trinidad and Tobago. You have the skaters that are from all around the United States. Like, I wonder if they're just, because they have a lot of trailers that are out there in the parking lot of the
1: right
0: mall.
1: There.
0: And I wonder if they're just living right there.
1: Probably
0: they put
1: do.
0: Them up in some type of hotel or Airbnb or something. But, man, it's a lot of people that it takes to put that thing together. It is very well done. It started right at 6:30. And that thing is moving, keeps you entertained. They had like a 10-15 minute-ish intermission. They gave you the warning. We'll start in 2 minutes. And 2 minutes later, boom, they're counting down. And man, they are right there on it. Have a DJ there spinning a little bit to keep everyone entertained. It is the definition of family fun out there is the Universe Soul Circus. I'm so happy. Now I'm kind of upset at myself for seeing this all these years. Every time this time of year, as I'm rolling past it, I'll see the tent and go, man, I need to go, and just never did it. So glad that I did.
1: And it's crazy too, because the videos that they post on their website, it looks like they're in an arena.
0: Right.
1: So it's just a big top in a parking lot.
0: Yeah.
1: Because it looks massive. From the video.
0: It surprised me how big it was on the inside. Not just the area where they perform, but you know, they are selling concessions and everything. Just the walkway, that is a huge tent that they have in the parking lot. And it is a fun, fun time. So thank you. I think it was Tracy, the one that reached out to, no, Taylor, I'm sorry, Taylor was her name. So she heard me talking about it and wanted to make sure I got there so I can enjoy the Universe Soul Circus. So, Taylor, thank you so much. That was fantastic. We had a great time.
1: That's cool. What was the, so of all the acts, which one was the one that blew your mind the most?
0: I think the Limbo and the Fire.
1: Okay.
0: Because this was so low, but every time you're doing something and you're just suspended in the air and two people up on a hula hoop at once and they're doing all these movements, and even the, what do you call, like when they're holding on to the drapes.
1: Okay, I got what you're saying.
0: You know what I'm saying?
1: Yeah.
0: And they had that, and it was a couple, a guy and a girl up there, and there was one time where she's holding on. Of course, she's wrapped in it, but then she kind of unfurls, but then she catches herself about a foot before she hits the ground, and everyone's like, ooh! Oh, okay, she's safe. It's like your heart just kind of jumps into your throat every time you see anything like that.
1: That's kind of cool.
0: Knowing that they've been doing this forever. They know exactly what they're doing, but man, just any time that you feel like it is dangerous as you're suspended in the air. And even the thing around the neck, and they're just twirling around real fast.
1: Like, how does your head not rip?
0: I was like, okay, that's enough. Like, get down. I saw the thing. That was the first one with the hula hoop and the two girls. I was like, okay, that's enough. You guys can come down now. I've seen enough.
2: If you had to do one of them, which one would you do? The motorcycle?
0: Not a chance.
2: You wouldn't do any of these things?
0: I would do the skating, and I still would break my arm and leg doing that because they were really good. Like, they were doing everything on those skates, but that's the only thing I could even dream about doing. Oh, the dude that, okay, so two guys, and this is what you'll see at an NBA game for sure. The two guys that are doing, like, the strength as they're holding on to each other's arms.
3: Working out with each other.
0: And doing all that. Well, they told us, they came out there and said there's one feat that's so remarkable that they need complete silence. And even if you film it, you can't have a flash on your camera. That's how much concentration that they need. And it was toward the end of what they were doing. And the dude is on his head upside down. And he not only walks all the way around the crowd, but walks back up on the stage with that dude on his head. And there was one girl who had a camera and a flash on her. They immediately made her, hey, turn that camera off.
1: Like, we're not kidding.
0: Yeah, no, this is real.
3: So how is he attached up
1: what
3: there?
1: What are you doing?
3: Like, with his hand?
0: No.
3: Just like,
1: balance.
0: Balance.
3: Wait, so his head was balancing on the other guy's head?
1: Yeah, double vision is what they call that one.
0: Yep.
1: Yeah.
0: That's exactly what it was. And we walked down the stairs, through the crowd, came back up, and walked back up on the platform with balancing on top of his head.
2: It's not Zeke up there. It's like a full size
1: human. No, it's
2: like
1: a normal size
2: man.
0: No, it's not Zeke.
1: No, both those guys are jacked.
0: Yeah, their core is.
1: Yes, that is.
0: They have shirt off, of course, so you just see like the eight packs. And I look down.
1: That is all core and neck.
0: Yep, it is.
1: Unbelievable.
0: And yeah, it's remarkable. So good times. Universal Circus. I wish I had more hands so I can give the Universal Circus 4 thumbs up. 12:30, lunchtime with the Invasion rolls along. We come back. International NFL. Let's discuss it next here on The Ticket.
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2: Thank you, Travis. It is 12:37 lunchtime here with the Invasion. Donovan Lewis, Matt McLaren. We will mix with our friends from the Sweet Spot, Sean Bass, David Mino, coming your way here in 15 minutes or so. But let's talk a little international NFL. As we know, the NFL has gotten more and more into playing international games. Of course, this year, the schedule features 9 international games, 8 that are run by the league, and a London game is in addition to that, which is a part of an agreement with the Jacksonville Jaguars and Wembley. Of course, as we know, the Cowboys and Ravens will be playing in Rio. You also have games in Australia this year, 3 games in London, Paris, Madrid, Munich, and Mexico City, all international games this year.
3: And then they're going to increase that total by 1 in 2027 mm-hmm. to go up to 10 international games. So you can tell they're trying to get their footprint outside of the United States. But it begs the question of, is that going to be a permanent thing? And while there have always been talk, well, not always, but as far as the big event, the Super Bowl, going international, that's always been a question that's been asked. And now it's like, well, before that happens, maybe they're going to look to expand. And Roger Goodell says there's no doubt that they will have a team based outside of the United States.
2: Yeah, I thought that was very interesting. He was speaking with the German media group called RTL/NTV, whatever that means. But it's a German media outlet. And as you just mentioned, he said, at some point, this is his quote, at some point, there will be NFL teams outside the USA. I have no doubt that this will happen one day. He then went on to say in the conversation as well that there are, if an NFL team is permanently located in an international city, that site could potentially serve as a Super Bowl host. And he said to that, there are definitely international cities that could host something like that, but we would like to see an NFL team in such a city first.
3: And it gets you to thinking of how is that going to look if that happens? Because if you're first putting it out there, and I don't know how big they would want to expand, you would feel like that would have to be like a division
2: yes.
3: that would be overseas, unless that city is Mexico City. Somewhere where you can get to pretty quickly. It's not that far out of the way. Your first NFL team expanding outside the United States in Mexico City, then I think if you're going to expand by 1 or 2, it would have to be close and not that huge time difference to where
2: right.
3: you know, you can have put that team at a disadvantage travel-wise.
2: I would think so. And you wonder if it is Europe, is it 4 teams in a division like we have? You just add a European division. Is it London, Paris? What would be close to that? You've been over there. I mean, I don't know the flight times. Everything over there, they always tell you it's much closer. And then, of course, France and Spain. Does Spain want a team? Would you put one in Barcelona? Would you put one in Lisbon? Would you put one in...
3: Right, but I just don't see them expanding by 4. Is there enough talent to go around where we're expanding the NFL by 4 teams?
2: No, but if you're going to do that, then how do you put them... Because London would get a team. It would be London. And then you would have to decide, okay, is it going to be Berlin? Say it's just 2 teams. Because then you could make it where teams here, you go over and you play London and you play Berlin, and then you fly back and you stay over there for 2. And then they can make those teams, London comes over here and plays 2 or 3 weeks in a row before they fly back. But I don't know how that would work.
3: I feel like the travel now, though, if you're... What's the distance from New York to London?
2: It's probably about
3: 5-6 hours or something like that. Then
2: West Coast.
3: Yeah, I don't think you would.
2: And maybe it isn't. Maybe they just go out there that day and
3: the day before, play the game, and then just travel back afterwards.
2: It is drastically different, though, because even flight time from, let's say, Seattle to New York, it's still just a 3-hour time difference, where even from New York to London is 6-hour time difference. So it's still a body clock issue.
3: Yeah, I just. And I don't know if that's going to encourage people are people in Europe now playing American football because they have those games over there. Are you seeing an uptick of high school football or even anything like that? And I think that's what they wanted to accomplish. They look at the model that basketball had, and it's such an international sport now. And I think it did. It was very noticeable. Well, they've been playing international basketball forever, but the noticeable dream team that kind of put the kickstart in how international basketball works, and now the guys are coming over and playing over here, but you just don't see that. You don't see a lot of people from other countries over here playing football, so I would almost say, what's the point? I think if you continue to just make it as special as it is, people will kind of clamor over the fact that you do have a game in Rio, or you have a game in Munich, or whatever, instead of having a team over there that I don't know if that'll push the narrative of, when we gotta play American football now because, hey, we have a team over here. I don't think that's going to help or just enhance the NFL like they think it would, like it did basketball.
2: No, probably not. It does say that, of course, as you might imagine, because at, and I'm going to massively mispronounce this, I'm sure, but Loughborough University has the NFL Academy. And that is an elite full-time institution that combines secondary education, what we would call high school, with intensive American football training. It has successfully placed multiple English graduates into NCAA Division I college football programs. But to your point, multiple, what does that mean? Is it as plentiful as we feel like it is now to where it's even international basketball with American basketball? A lot of the times, those guys come over here and invite, and when, even at the top of the draft, we've seen.
3: Right, right. And then baseball is the same way. You know, right, they're playing at such a young age, and I don't know if that's going to have those guys playing football at such a young age, because you just, I don't know how organized you're going to have, like, you know, middle school or peewee football and all the way up. Yeah, you have this academy and you're learning. Okay, you can get a couple of guys over playing college football at the highest level, but it's not enough to where you have that concentrated in Munich that they're going to have Friday Night Lights,
2: right?
3: And have a high school football going on. Right? No, it won't be. So I understand trying to get your product worldwide and get more eyeballs on it. It's going to mean more money for you. But just the expanding of teams over there, it feels like it's way further down the road than what he thinks. No doubt that it's going to happen. It almost sounds like it feels like it's going to happen in his lifetime.
2: Well, I almost wonder, and this has been,
3: you know, his commissionership.
2: Tenure. Right. You wonder with Jacksonville, since they already have that base, if it doesn't work, and do they at one point, does Khan just pick it up and take it over there and say, look, we're going to be the London Jaguars now. And then it's not even an additional NFL team. It's just one of the 32 happens to be in London. And so then teams can go over there and play. And you could, and I don't know, we're about to find out with the Cowboys. They do not have a bye week after going to Rio de Janeiro.
3: They sure don't. No, they don't.
2: As a matter of fact, it's a noon kick the very next Sunday coming back. London's an easier flight than that, because the time that it takes to get to Rio is drastically different than the time it would take to get from the East Coast. Now, again, if you're doing that, every team in the NFL at some point would have to play London, and they would have to play in London, because we say, okay, well, flight time for New York. Well, what about, and I don't know, is it a 9-10 hour flight from San Francisco, let's say, and you're going to London. And then how does that adjust with your body clock? Does it make sense to try and do that to where you can make that happen?
3: And you just, I feel like if you're not having an entire division over there, you put these teams at a disadvantage when it comes to travel and how you take it for granted, because they're not traveling like they did, but still, it wears on you. When you're traveling around, you come back, you're feeling pretty tired after a 9-10 hour flight, and you're saying, hey, Cowboys, go play Baltimore and then come back and play the noon game that we got. Like, you're going to have maybe an extra day off for those guys to kind of recover from a trip like that.
2: Yeah, and so just looking at it, I mean, London is 8 hours ahead of San Francisco. So, of course, the West Coast teams, it's 5 hours ahead of East Coast, 6 hours ahead of here. So you kind of wonder at what point, and I don't know the science on this, at what point is that a drastic problem in recovery, body clock issues? Do you feel fresh for the game because you just treated it like a normal week and your body is telling you, what are you doing? Body clock wise, it's 11 o'clock at night, but this is a 3 o'clock kickoff or whatever it would be.
3: Yeah, I don't mind expanding the footprint of your sport. You're trying to get as many people right. as you can to take a look at it and feel like, okay, man, we're involved with this. This is great. So showcasing your sport in other countries is great. I just don't know about the expansion of it, though, because there's no way they're expanding this thing by four teams. And like you said, if Jacksonville is the team that says, you know what, Jacksonville is not working for us, let's just go over right. London because they're one of the teams that's going to play internationally every year, then you got to add at least a couple of more teams to the NFL in order to, you know, kind of even this thing out.
2: And as far as his comment on the Super Bowl being played in London, I cannot imagine. I can see that somehow they try to see if a team would work over there. I cannot imagine they try to put a Super Bowl over
3: Man,
2: there.
3: I don't know. As soon as a team will get a new stadium, they're trying to get the Super Bowl out there. I can almost see it even if they don't have a team over there.
2: They just put a Super Bowl
3: saying,
2: over
3: yeah,
2: there?
3: Yeah, let's go and have this thing in Barcelona. Man. And just see how it works out on an international stage because you're still going to get the same coverage that you got. You may just have a lot of people who can't afford to travel over there and attend it.
2: I was going
3: to
2: say, your local media contingent would be
3: we'll be out.
2: Much less.
3: yes, we will. We will. I know that for sure.
2: Yeah.
3: But as far as the people going over there, people are traveling all over the place for events like that. So you're not going to miss a beat as far as that goes. So I don't see why he would say he would want the team to be over there first. I'm shocked that they haven't decided that, you know what, 2031 Super Bowl, put it in Spain or Australia or something just to showcase it and do something different.
2: Yeah, maybe we will see that. Maybe we will.
3: All right, it's 12:48. Lunchtime with the Invasion is wrapping up. We come back, we will mix with the Sweet Spot. That's next here on The Ticket.
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0: Back in March, the Cowboys sent a fourth-round pick to the Green Bay Packers for edge rusher Rashawn Gary. Dallas added to the pass rushing core over the weekend with the signing of Von Miller, a move Gary is excited for.
1: Talking about us as a unit, man, we could be great. The sky's already the limit. Adding him is only going to make anything better. So like I said, having a guy that won Super Bowls, that won Defensive Player of the Year, things like that, that played at a high level for a very long time, is going to be great for me and the whole entire room.
0: The Miller signing made official today. Cowboys and Saints about to hit the practice field in Oxnard. The highest scoring team in Major League Baseball this season is the Washington Nationals, of course. The Nats have crossed the plate 670 times. That's 18 more than the Cubs, 43 more than the Dodgers, and 163 more than the Rangers. Rangers and Nationals meet up tonight at Globe Life Field. Both teams fighting to remain relevant in the wild card race. Cal Quantrill goes for the Rangers at 7:05. We will have Diamond Talk this evening. And Bill Rasmussen, the entrepreneur who founded ESPN with his son, died today at the age of 93. The network launched in 1979. Bill was inducted into the Sports Broadcasting Hall of Fame last year. That is The Ticket Ticker. I'm Kevin Landrum, Sports Radio 96.7 at 1310. 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
3: 12:55, lunchtime with the invasion, wrapping up here. On your Tuesday afternoon, Donovan Lewis, Matt McLaren, back at it tomorrow, which will be great because tomorrow is my Friday, because I will be off Thursday, Friday, and Monday. So those of you that hate me, be looking forward to that, because it's you and Rich Phillips tomorrow. And
4: yeah,
3: Friday.
4: Thursday, Friday, and Monday.
3: And Monday.
4: I do believe, yes.
3: Because tomorrow, or Thursday rather, I will be heading out of town for my annual fantasy football guys trip for the weekend. So I'm looking forward to that. Excited to have that. But tomorrow we will have Birdhouse with Corby. We, of course, will have Hot Dogs in Paradise, our weekly entertainment segment. Continue looking at what the Cowboys do, see what happens, any news or notes to come out of their scrimmage today with the Saints from New Orleans. All of that on the show tomorrow. So excited about that.
5: Hey, don't forget on Friday, we are throwing down the Quiet Storm again. For those of you who enjoyed it last year, okay. Yes, this upcoming Friday the 21st, after the Heartline, 7 o'clock, I'll go until I get tired. Definitely until 1 a.m., maybe even 2 a.m., as I'm prepared to throw down a little love music like we did last year. Always been a fan of the Quiet Storm growing up. They played a lot of slow R&B music that you can sing and dance along to. Takes you back to those college days where you waited those 15 minutes as they played booty shaking music. And then you heard a little booty grabbing music. So we'll be playing all that for at least 6 hours on Friday night starting at 7 o'clock. So I'm definitely looking forward to that. That should be fun.
3: It'll be a fun show tomorrow as well, because I just recalled we'll be doing Just the Sip tomorrow on Wednesday since I'm out on Friday. So for those of you who enjoy that, be looking for tomorrow at 12:30. We'll have it before I head on out for a couple of days of vacation, as it were. There will be some sips.
5: Was that sipping? Sounded like something else. I just didn't know.
3: What? What does that sound like?
5: Sounds like a lot of things. Sipping is the last thing I think of.
3: What do you think of?
5: What? Okay, there we go. There we go.
3: That's a lot of that better. Will take place this week.
5: A lot of better.
3: Sure. But right now, we do have the sweet spot filtering in. I see David Mino.
6: Hello.
3: And hello. Sean Bass making his way into the studio as well.
6: Classic Sean.
4: So classic.
3: It is indeed.
5: How are you guys doing?
4: Pretty good.
5: Yeah?
4: Yeah. Pretty nice. A little warm out.
3: Is it?
4: A little warm.
3: Is it 100 yet?
4: Got in my car yesterday after the show, and like the temperature in my car said 106. I'm like, no.
3: Nice. Mm-mm. Yeah, you can tell a difference.
7: It's always a degree or two higher.
5: Yeah, I had 113 in my car the other day.
3: It's 101 degrees right now in Dallas, Texas, according to my app. With the high, they say today is between, it could be anywhere from 104 to 108, depending on which area you live in.
4: I don't know how we practiced football in this weather growing up.
7: On AstroTurf.
4: Yes.
7: Yeah.
4: Which is I thought you were going to say on acid. I missed that. No. But yeah, it was seeing the steam come off of the turf.
7: We did things different in 5A. Yeah.
4: The Skeeters.
3: Man, so today is our 23rd day of the year, hitting over 100, and this is 8 days in a row. that it's been 100 plus. And if you look at the forecast, there's no end in sight. The next 2 weeks completely built out are all over 100.
5: And we're about to start high school football here really soon, next week.
4: High school football
5: next
4: returns.
5: Friday is definitely the first game that I have to go.
7: What do you got?
5: Prestonwood Christian.
7: Okay.
5: Have to go to Tomball.
7: PCA.
5: That's the first game, yeah.
3: Dang, way down there.
5: Yep. Okay.
7: Where is Tomball?
4: Pete Crow Armstrong?
5: Towards Houston.
3: Yeah.
7: Okay.
5: Outside of Houston. So going down to Tomball. But,
3: what kind of ball do they play there? Who's Tom?
5: Looking forward to high school football starting up and some of the big matchups that'll be
3: out. You finally
5: out.
3: Learned. You just ignore me.
7: Yeah, just ignore Matt.
5: But just looking right in his face, too, and just kept right on talking.
3: For 3 years. Incredible. You just ignore me and I'll go away.
7: Donnie has cracked the code.
5: Just a quick glance and just keep right on going. Man, I can't believe it's taken me this long to figure it out. This is great. I think the light bulb just went off. Man, I've got it figured out now.
4: I guess ignoring him doesn't make it better. It just stops it down even more.
5: Just kind of take everything in and just keep right on going. Something else. I was on the program today, fellas.
7: Well, we're going to talk some LSU at 150.
5: LSU.
7: Our college football preview series continues.
4: Lane Kiffin.
3: Or some might say LSU.
7: Mm.
5: The same
4: LS.
5: We had the gymnastics star at LSU. Now we have a cheerleader. Same family. Her sister, her younger sister, is attending LSU.
7: Oh, Libby
5: she's
7: Dunn?
5: On the cheerleading squad.
7: Libby Dunn's sister?
5: No. The sister of Kaya, the one that our niece.
7: Oh, your niece.
5: Yeah.
7: Okay.
5: Man, you had me confused for a second. Like, no. No, Kaya's sister, younger sister, is attending LSU. She's a cheerleader. So we're planning on going to a football game, and I think we may go when LSU plays Texas. I am going to have to wear LSU gear.
3: Really?
5: Just I don't wear know purple. How I'm going to feel about that.
7: Yeah, no, just wear purple. You
5: it's the same thing. Why yeah, because I'm going down to see her.
7: You don't have to buy gear if you have a purple shirt.
4: Purple?
5: No, if I'm going in, I'm going all in.
4: Not purple.
5: And if I'm there for her, then I have to wear the appropriate gear, but it's going to be against a team that I've rooted for my entire life. And I'm going to have to go against them.
4: You're going to wear a cheerleading outfit to support her?
5: Yes.
3: You should.
5: Yes, I am. And I'm going to have pom-poms and
4: I'm just here for the cheerleaders.
5: Everything.
7: Or maybe just like a gymnast leotard.
3: Yeah, purple and yellow one.
5: And, you know, those are the colors of that other fraternity that I have to wear.
7: Mm.
5: Oh, yeah, it kind of
3: right,
5: sucks.
3: It is.
5: Yeah.
4: Sorry, man. Buddy. We hate them.
3: Oh, but we no. do. Well, I'm sure. I think you know somebody. You could probably let you borrow some stuff to wear.
5: Not a chance that I'm wearing that. I'll wear those colors, but it will have to have LSU on it. Not that other crap.
7: Have you been to Death Valley?
5: I have. Night game.
7: Oh, you have? It's awesome.
5: It's incredible.
3: Pretty badass.
5: Man, it's really difficult ranking those college football experiences because I think they all like fit. They're all different in their own ways, but yeah. Man, Notre Dame, I've been to a night game in Notre Dame, and that was incredible. Notre Dame in Michigan, that was, I mean, it doesn't get any better than that. LSU at night. Hell, even SMU on the Boulevard is a really nice experience, going down there tailgating before a game.
7: It feels like at LSU there's more free booze offered to you just randomly than any other place I've been. And I was there for a day game, like an 11 o'clock start, and they're out there at 6 a.m. just going in.
3: Don't throw it down at Ole Miss, too. Those are the two, it feels like, that are the
5: Yeah, that's the one
3: the
5: I feel like.
3: Probably.
7: Yeah, the Grove.
5: Since I've started working with you, the one that you've hyped up the most.
3: Man, that is, it's just so
5: intense. Ole Miss.
3: Just, it's such a finite area with way too many people in it. You got to like touching strangers to fit into the Grove.
7: When's the Texas game? What date? Do we know?
5: I don't know off the top of my head.
7: Because I'm looking for a third trip. I'm going down to Waco in October, up to Stillwater in November.
5: Saturday, November 14th.
7: Okay. That's
5: Texas and LSU.
7: Mm-hmm. That's when I'm heading to Stillwater.
3: Okay.
7: To go see Tech.
5: The fighting.
4: Mestimator.
5: Oklahoma State, Mean Green.
7: Face Tech, yeah.
5: All right. What's on the program today?
7: Jubb, 235. We'll talk.
4: Didn't you just ask us this?
5: Well, I stopped them down at LSU, and I know we had reset. More than that, so I just wanted to make sure we get it. Get it right.
7: Von Miller's happy to be a Cowboy. We'll get into that at 1:30. And, you know, it's a party.
5: Boom. Yeah.
4: It's Tuesday. Party on a Tuesday.
5: All right. Sweet spot. Next.
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0: Ticker brought to you by Sierra Nevada Brewing Company's iconic Pale Ale and Frankel & Frankel Injury Attorneys. Inching closer to preseason game number 2 for Dallas coming up on Saturday at the Cardinals. Brian Schottenheimer was not thrilled with the way the special teams played in the opener at Seattle.
1: Not good enough. Address that today with the guys. It's not the standard. We know that, but it's also preseason game 1. Our mantra is get back to basic, pay more attention to detail. Very, very disappointed in how we lost contain. Very disappointed in how we gave up kickside leverage.
0: Dallas did lose a fumble on a punt return against the Seahawks. Trayshon Holden, the guilty party, he was released yesterday to clear up a roster spot for Von Miller. His signing was made official this afternoon. In an interview with a German media outlet, NFL Commissioner Roger Goodell saying that the league will one day have a team located outside of the United States, adding that the international city would eventually host a Super Bowl. The NFL voted earlier this year to play as many as 10 international games in 2027. And one of the Rangers' most consistent arms this season has been veteran right-hander Cal Quantrill. He's made 8 starts and 25 appearances with a 3.44 ERA. He's on pace to have his lowest ERA since he won 15 games for Cleveland in 2022. He faces a Nationals lineup that leads baseball in runs scored. First of 3 at 7.05. Diamond Talk on the ticket. 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The best part of the night starts at Applebee's. 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That is the Ticket Ticker. I'm Kevin Landry, Sports Radio 96.7 and 1310. 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
3: It's difficult. So sometimes 3 hours can feel long. Sometimes 2 hours is not enough. Somewhere in the middle, to me, is the sweet spot.
4: 1, 2, 3.
5: And up the right side of the field near the 30, 35, 40.
6: We are ending on the 43-yard line.
5: 43-yard boot.
7: Denise.
8: Hey. How's it going?
7: Oh, great. Everything's going super great. You look different.
8: Oh, really?
7: Yeah.
8: Wow. It's been a while. You look pretty much exactly the same.
7: Yeah, thanks.
8: Well, I gotta go. I gotta feed Betty, but very nice to see you, Rod.
7: Yeah, you too. You look pretty.
8: What did you say?
7: I said you look s***y. Good night, Denise.
0: Two more head coaching hires in the NFL. Dave Canales led the Buccaneers offense this season. He becomes the Panthers coach. And Raheem Morris spent 3 seasons as the Rams defensive coordinator. He will now coach the Falcons. Luka Doncic named as a starter for the Western Conference in the All-Star Game. It's a lineup of Luka, Kevin Durant, Shea Gilgeous-Alexander, LeBron James, and Nikola Jokic. Game is February 18th in Indy. The Stars are at home tonight against Anaheim. Tyler Seguin's line has had a lot of success this season.
9: You know, we were buzzing there, especially for a while.
0: Puck drop at 7 on the ticket. 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
11: I'm ready.
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16: 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He's David Mino, I'm Sean Bass, and you sweet P1s, well, you found the sweet spot on this Tuesday, the 18th day of August, 2026. Thank you so much for being by your radio channel. It's Justin Montemayor produces this program. We have Matt Birmingham at the helm, making everything sound awesome as always. And bringing you news and giggling during a ticker, it is one Kevin Landrum with tickers at 10 and 50 past the hour. Happy Tuesday, David.
17: Happy Tuesday, Sean. It's good to see you.
16: That was a fun open.
17: Yeah, we were talking off air during the Lando laugh ticker. Can't believe you didn't win the e-break that week for that.
18: I've never won an e-break.
17: You've never won one.
18: Yeah.
16: Still.
17: Do you remember who won that week?
18: Not a clue.
17: Rosen, probably?
18: Yeah, most likely.
16: Or Davey.
18: Let's pull up the numbers.
19: We can look. Hold on.
4: Give us a second.
17: Okay.
11: Yeah, I only have, I think, five or six all time, I want to say, which feels low.
17: It's going to be hard to get to 100.
11: Yeah, I'm going to have to really work at it. I'm going to have to broadcast just at an unbelievably high level or low level.
17: Just start going Dave and just hunt e-brakes.
11: Just don't let
17: just dump and chase.
11: Just don't let anything go by.
17: Yeah.
11: Always go for the lowest hanging fruit possible.
17: Yeah. There's times it feels like we're on the verge of having one, and then it just kind of moves on. Maybe we're not hunting the e-brakes like the hardline does.
11: No.
17: Or Matt at times.
11: Yeah.
17: We'll do it.
11: Stream of consciousness, yeah. Matt. Yeah.
4: Lando didn't have a chance.
17: Oh, boy.
4: Lando went up against Jubb.
17: Yep.
4: And Norm. This was during a dry dock fill-in.
11: Oh.
4: So he lost to a Norm.
11: And what made you giggle so much? Was that a Wells fart?
15: It was.
11: Hand-played?
15: Dave Land was earlier that day.
11: Uh-huh.
15: And it was Dave recording Wells' farts.
11: Sure.
15: And Ham just started playing them during the ticker, and I could not get back on track.
4: And Dave couldn't figure out why his kid wouldn't voted best kid in the world. Maybe because he spent 20 minutes playing his farts on air.
11: I don't know. Yeah. Maybe the...
17: Damn Steve the baby beat him.
11: Maybe the committee has a different criteria that we're not thinking about. Maybe.
4: I don't remember during, like, Outside the Lines, Bob Lee cracking up whenever they play farts, but here our newsman Lando crunching on granola and
11: what is it about a ticker or a newscast when things go real sideways and the anchor loses it? It's extra funny.
4: There's something kind of serious.
17: Yeah, there's something about when you're trying, like if you hear something that's pretty funny and you'll give it a little chuckle or something. But then when you know you're not supposed to laugh, mm-hmm. it just hits you even worse. Like, we had a live spot right after the mix, and I was trying to hold it together at the beginning because of some saying your dad had.
11: Oh, yeah, yeah.
17: And it was, what
11: sage
17: was it?
11: Advice?
17: Yes.
11: I don't know why we were talking about wisdom imparted by our parents, but my dad always had a saying as a kid, because I would screw up a lot.
17: Mm-hmm.
11: Like, I would mess up, I would, you know.
17: Yeah.
11: And I was an only child, and he was very, you know, he tried to treat me like an adult best he could, but he always said, listen, it's one thing to take a dump in the bathtub. It's a totally other thing to play with it.
17: Yeah.
4: What?
11: Which that's, if you think about
17: it. Great advice.
11: I mean, you're going to mess up, but don't make it worse, right?
17: And then Donovan said, yeah, you don't want to play Battleship with your logs.
11: Exactly.
17: And then that's right when the live spot happened, and I'm having to turn my mic off for a second, and I'm glad you started, but we got it together. But sure. Yeah, I think it's having the just getting tickled and not being able to shake the laugh it's hilarious to see other people do it.
15: Well,
17: when you're stuck with it,
15: for me in that one, that's edited right there because I play the Tyler Sagan actuality. I come back, I still can't get it back together.
11: Can't hold it together. I love it. It's like somebody running down a hill and you just lose all control.
17: Yeah.
11: And you start tumbling. There's nothing you can do to throw some brakes on.
17: Just have to let it play out.
11: Well, we will have some afternoon job at 2:35 because that's what we do on Tuesdays. A lot of effing baseball at 2:15. The Rangers get back to it tonight. Another mm-hmm. crucial homestand. There's only three left this year at home. That means few Diamond Talks remaining. 37 games, I believe. And
17: playoff chase.
11: Somehow this dumb franchise is still in a playoff spot at this moment. We'll talk LSU. Our college football preview series rolls on at 1:55. And we'll talk some Von Miller. He was on a podcast with Shannon Sharp and Ocho mm-hmm. Cinco. And Shoddy talked about his new pass rusher yesterday. So we'll talk some Cowboys in a bit. But you had an interesting field trip this past weekend.
17: Yes.

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1: Times. It's near me. It's on Lovers in Greenville, and I think there's a few in the area. It used to be a CVS, and they turned it into... It's called Activate, and just from the outside, it looks like, I would guess, laser tag or something like that. It looks like some high-tech type thing. I didn't look into it before I went, just kind of showed up. So we get there. There's 11 of us total. It's him and his wife, some of his friends, family members, and it does look like a laser tag place, but this is a... It's a game room, and it's like a high-tech arcade that mixes like physical challenges and mental challenges.
2: Like an escape room in a way?
1: A little bit. So it's like there's this long hallway, and there's about 12 different rooms you can go in. So you pay for, we paid for an hour, 60 minutes, which sounds real quick. But you go to each room, you scan your wristband in, and it's separated into teams of three to four. So there's four of us, and one room might be where the floor changes colors. So if there's four people in the room, it'll say, all right, everybody go stand on a red square.
2: Okay.
1: So you all find a red square, you run to it, go stand on the green squares. You have to run and do this, and it's about 60 seconds. And it starts out really easy, like level one, and then you keep going up and up, and it gets harder and harder and harder.
2: Okay.
1: So you can do that until you fail, then you can do it again, and once you get done, you can go to another room, and there's a room like Asteroids, the game, where you're throwing like little balls at screens with asteroids,
2: okay.
1: And some are more mental, where it'll show you a shape with a design on it, and you have to, like, there's a full wall of this stuff, so you have to do this. There's a room with lasers, and you have to be like Catherine Zeta-Jones, and go from one side of the room
2: just
1: to the other,
2: sexy.
1: And there's different... So we get there, and we're looking around. Like I said, I don't know anything about this, and there's quite a few people there that are just, you know, they're doing this. There's leagues that are going on. It's all ages. Like, there's kids that are, you know, probably from the age of 8 to, you know, 40, 50-something, and a lot of the crowd there is very arcade-type people. Like, you might see them at a... comic book store, arcade, kind of nerdy type people. So I'm looking around, I'm like, okay, this will probably be easy and
2: maybe
1: fun.
2: Maybe heavy set? What? Like the comic book guy in The Simpsons?
1: Yeah, sure. All different sizes, shapes. And like, there's the main guy that's kind of going around and helping people out. And he's talking crap to everybody, too. He's like, hey, just to let you guys know, you're going to want to stretch before you do this. You're going to be sore. Mark that also. And we're like, okay, we'll be fine. And I'll be damned, after 60 minutes... I was exhausted.
2: Really? Get
1: from
2: your ass
1: this.
2: Kicked.
1: Yes.
2: Huh.
1: And it's, you know, you could probably do it for more than that, but maybe it's my age now where, because you're constantly moving in here, and it's physical type challenges. So it's something unique that I haven't done. It's pretty cool. Now, I don't know if I would... want to do that every single weekend, but they do have like a leaderboard in there where, you know, if you move up a certain level, whatever, you get a certain amount of points, and they have like the all-time leaderboard, and there's people that have to go there probably 4 to 5 times a week because they have like millions of points. Huh.
2: So do they get
1: doing
2: like
1: this.
2: Coupons so they can buy some finger cuffs, or
1: you don't get prizes, but
2: ball in a cup.
1: I think you can get free time or something, like at the end of, because it was Juan's birthday, so the guy at the end was like, hey, if you pass this challenge, we'll give you 30 minutes of free time. And by that point, we were kind of ready to just go and start drinking somewhere, but we're like, okay, let's do it. And he ends up passing the physical challenge. He's like, all right, you got 30 minutes. We're all just kind of like, yeah, I think we're good. Can we just take this another time? But yeah, it was a really cool time. I'm interested, you know, for like a birthday party type thing, something unique, you know, like bowling's always cool, just going to get drinks. But it's something cool to do something physical where you're using your body and your mind.
2: Yeah, it feels like there was such a avenue for that growing up in the 90s. Like, there was always laser tag. There was always the birthday party at like Dave and Buster's,
1: yeah,
2: or what, a main event. But then you get to your adulthood, and that's more of a kid thing. But it's nice to go back and, like, if you just went and played laser tag with all of us,
1: man,
2: for
1: that
2: a
1: would
2: birthday,
1: be so cool.
2: That would be so

0: or paintball. That would be incredible. There was nothing better than a paintball birthday gathering as like a 12-year-old. And I would love to go do that again.
1: Laser tag, you could probably facilitate a little easier now. Paintball, like you got to go out to Forney, get the equipment.
0: Sure.
2: Why can't we use the fifth floor?
0: Ooh. Yeah, there's
1: that's
0: nothing
1: true.
0: Going
1: could
0: on
1: use
0: up there.
1: The pickleball court up there.
3: That'd be pretty great.
0: They walk in and there's just Jackson Pollock paint everywhere because we had a paintball war. It's all it's all white paint right now upstairs.
1: I'm just
0: there's
1: ripping my
0: up there.
1: Auto cocker at you guys. Be great.
0: Why'd you name it Auto?
1: Got a mind of its own.
0: You still have yours, right?
1: I do. Yeah.
4: Is that still big with the kids, paintball? I wonder.
1: I don't think so. I think like once the iPad and TikTok and all that came out, I don't know that paintball became as big of a deal. I mean, I still see random videos of it pop up, but like adults playing it, not kids.
0: There was always the dude who definitely spent some time in Nam or somewhere that was like really like
4: flashbacks.
1: Working through his shell shock.
0: Yeah,
1: through
0: he was always just taking it out on a bunch of 12 and 13-year-olds. Like he was a sniper and there's nothing we could do because he had high-level military training and we're just getting pelted by this guy. There was always that guy at paintball.
1: I loved it. Yeah. I tried to really get into it before things went sideways as a kid, but it was great. I for like 6 months would try to go as often as I could, and I remember saving up to buy that paintball gun that I
4: auto
1: still
4: cocker.
1: Have. It's the type of gun, not the name of it.
0: Old Auto.
1: But,
4: O-T-T-O.
1: But yeah, I would love to go. I don't think I'd be too good at it now.
5: Monty has
1: I'd probably be better
4: you could
1: off
4: be okay. You could snipe.
1: As a riot shield for you guys to hide behind.
0: And I guess that is the hack of having children, is you get to go back and do some of that stuff. You can't ever just go like full bore, like when the kid would have a birthday party at the trampoline place where you can just, you know, dunk or just like bounce against the wall or there's dodgeball. You could slightly participate, but you could never just like go nuts with
4: see,
0: it.
4: See, that's a thing we didn't have as kids was the trampoline park, like Jump Street or whatever, all of those places.
0: Urban
4: They're
0: air,
4: all over the place now.
0: They're fun, dude.
4: And man, if that was around when I was, you know, that age of 8 to 10 years old, that would have been heaven.
1: The thing I always wanted to do and I never found was slam ball. That looked so amazing.
0: Yeah, it is. But don't try to do it when you're 40, because
4: doing anything
1: like a fight night player,
0: you're like, ooh.
4: Oh no,
0: you're thinking, oh, I can dunk, this is great, but then you have to land, you
1: slip a disc,
0: rupture an MCL.
1: Yeah, I was thinking about that place you're at though, and laser tag, and how it was great, but if you went to a spare laser tag place, that was a real beat.
0: Man, there were different levels to it for sure.
4: I just remember, like, the first time you ever played laser tag, whatever age it is, like, that felt like it was a total game changer. It's like, oh my gosh, these are lasers.
0: Like, this is the future.
4: Yeah. Yeah. Like, if you went to main event or something and you'd sign up, and the games lasted, what, like 10, 15 minutes? It was super quick. But it felt like you were living in the future. It was all dark in there. You had the lasers.
0: They still
4: your vest would light up if you got hit.
0: There's still pretty kick-ass go-kart places. There's an Andretti place over by us in Grand Prairie,
4: okay,
0: which I kind of want one of my kids to have a birthday there just so I can...
4: Yeah, haul ass.
0: Just, like, lap them. Yeah.
1: Yeah, go-karts are great. Bumper cars, spare. Yeah. Real spare.
0: They're only good for like little kids who don't understand like pain or... Kids that can fall and bounce right
4: understand
0: back up.
4: Pain.
1: Do you want kids that understand
4: right.
1: pain?
0: Kids don't understand pain.
1: Can you raise a child army?
4: All right, little Johnny. You got to learn what pain is.
1: You're going to learn.
0: At a certain
4: get in
0: age,
4: this car.
0: You could be hauling ass.
4: Get in
0: down,
4: red number four.
1: Putting out cigarettes on them.
0: Totally eat it and just bounce right back up, no problem. You do that after a certain age, you're on the IL for at least 10 days.
4: All right, so if we're ranking paintball, laser tag, go-karts. What are we forgetting here? It's probably paintball number one. Heroin.
0: Oh, sorry.
1: You had a way different childhood in Mesquite. It was all pain and heroin.
0: We had bumper boats. That was pretty badass.
1: Oh, an Adventure Landing? Or not Adventure Landing. Celebration Station.
0: Yeah.
4: Which was basically bumper cars, but...
0: With water.
4: On water.
1: That was kind of fun.
0: It was more kick-ass, yeah.
1: Yeah, that was kind of fun, because you had the added danger element of falling in the water.
0: Mm-hmm. Yeah. and you weren't buckled in.
1: And if you went into that water, you were immediately getting Zika virus.
0: Yeah.
1: For sure.
0: Yeah. Kids definitely peed in there.
1: You were going to die.
4: They peed into there.
1: Yeah.
0: I think paintball for
1: paintball,
0: me.
1: Paintball, yeah.
0: Just going away.
4: Paintball won.
1: The
4: yeah.
1: logistics of it are a little tougher.
4: There's pain to it,
0: yes.
4: Sean. You can teach your kids pain.
0: Yeah. Because when you're young, you
4: pump
0: don't
4: feel
0: pain.
4: Pump up that CO2 mm-hmm. in those guns. Yeah. Leave welts.
0: Well, oh, yeah. I'm glad you got to act like a kid
4: yeah,
0: this past weekend.
4: And I'm still sore.
0: All right, it's 1:30. Big damn deal on the way next on The Sweet Spot. A dream come true for Von Miller.
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4: Shout out to the player of the day, Campbell. 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
5: Thank you, Justin.
4: Thank you, David.
5: It's a sweet spot. Sean Bass, me, David Mina. We got Monto, the auto cocker. We got Ham. We got Lando. We got a big show today. 2:35. It's Tuesday, so George joins us for some afternoon job. We're going to talk baseball for the first time this week. Have a lot of effing baseball at 2:15 as the Rangers, they've lost 6 of 8, but they're still right in it, right in a playoff spot.
6: Somehow.
5: And we continue to preview our college football teams. Today is it's time for LSU. See how Lane Kiffin's squad is going to look. But right now, 1:38 here on the Sweet Spot.
3: It's the Sweet Spot's Big Damn Deal of the Day.
5: Sponsors?
6: DFW Security.
5: Thank you, Ham. And as we mentioned in the Big Damn Deal yesterday, the news of the week, Cowboys signing future Hall of Famer Von Miller to a one-year deal. $5.5 million is what it's worth.
6: Official.
5: Official.
6: Yeah, now.
5: I think Schefter tweeted out a picture of him signing his contract. So, yeah, it's happened. I mean, this is something it felt like it was going to happen at some point with all the pictures and videos Vaughn was posting at the Star, and we said yesterday, kind of surprising on the timing that it happened this early, but honestly, good business. I would say it's not somebody that you're going to have to count on a ton. He's gonna be in pass rush situations. He still probably could be the best pass rusher on this team at the age of 37.
7: Yeah, there's a good chance he might lead this team in sacks, much like, you know, Clowney did last year. But having a veteran leader in the room is going to help these younger guys. And having a guy who, say what you will about his level of productivity the past few years, it's still a bit of an outlier to be 37 and still be able to get 9 sacks in a year. And if he can have, as he said, 8 just rolling out of bed, then I think we're all happy with that. And it's not just the counting stats. I think people get so locked into that for I don't know what reason. Yeah, I know he hasn't had a double-digit sack year since 2018, but pressure affects mm-hmm. the pocket and the quarterback, and if it's third down, that will help you get off the field. And this is a defense that had just 12 takeaways last year. And let's say Von Miller, in a very limited role, only gets, let's say, 6 sacks this year. Well, are we talking about quarterback hits and pressures? Yeah. That's what you brought in. Mm-hmm. That's only going to help. And for a team that was -9 in turnover differential last year and missed the playoffs, it feels like just having him do his one trick is going to get them closer to breaking even or maybe being even in the plus side of the turnover differential.
5: Yeah. And we say it all the time about a player like that that's able to get into the backfield on passing situations. Like if he takes up a double team, like he's still going to demand the respect of the offensive line and scheming around him whenever he's on the field. So you're going to have pressure up the middle still. Like you're going to have him and Quinnen Williams on the field at the same time. Quinnen's going to take up double teams. Ezeraku, maybe his numbers get up and he improves at getting into the backfield because you have all these other dudes that are, you know, commanding so much attention.
7: And having a guy like him, no matter what you might think of him at 37, opposing coordinators, coaches, and quarterbacks are going to be looking at film during the week going, we have to account for this guy. We need to know when this guy is going to be on the field, because if you go back and watch, hell, look at the thing that Bob tweeted out about just him in Washington last year. He still has some elite pass rush traits, and that's nothing but good. And for $5.5 million, you didn't have to give up any draft capital. Mm-hmm. They can still make a trade, which we'll get to in a little bit later in this segment. But I believe this happened the last couple of days. I'm not sure when exactly this dropped, but this is the famous Nightcap podcast with Shannon Sharpe and Chad Ochocinco and some other guy. I'm not sure who it is. But Von Miller joined them after it was announced that he is joining Dallas, and he says he's going to be the best teammate you could ever imagine.
6: When it comes to being a great teammate, I just know how to do it. I've been doing it for a long time. I know how to bring the guys together. I know how to win my guys, you know, over. You know, every team that I've ever been on is not a guy in that locker room that'll say, you know, anything bad about me. And that's what I care about. You know, the guys that I work with. And I'll be able to do that here with the Dallas Cowboys. You know, they can say what they want to say. I'm worth, you know, 10 to 13 plays a game. I can win 10 to 13 plays a game, and that's with me not even stepping on the football field. Right. It's just the type of knowledge of the game that I know, and to be able to get the guys to play around me to a level that they wouldn't normally play at. And that has nothing to do with the type of, you know, skill that I can bring on the football field. So being a great teammate, knowledge of the game, you know, that's 10 to 13 plays a game, and then I can still walk into 8 to 10 sacks now. I could. That's just walking in. Yeah, that's just walking.
8: Talk your right.
6: That's just walking.
9: Win one, though, Von. You don't need to win 8 to 10. If you win one time a game, that's 17 sacks. 17 sacks, you'll be historically great.
6: And I'm going to have opportunities to do it, though. Like, we got one of the best offenses in the National Football League. I'm going to be able to play, you know, up by 10, up by 13, up by 17 points. I'm going to have those opportunities. We only won five games last year with the Commanders. You know, we got hit with injuries and a whole lot of stuff, but we only won five games, and I was able to walk into 9 sacks. So just being the type of player that I am, even at this stage in my career, I still feel like I can be effective.
5: I love that confidence. And if he's playing 10 to 15, you know, you think of a 37-year-old edge rusher, like, okay, is that body going to be able to hold up? I mean, just in that limited role, just obviously not playing the entire game, but like, you might think of the fourth quarter. I think of the first quarter, too, in the first half with the offense. If they get up by a touchdown or two, you're going to put the other team in passing situations. Yes. So if you can hang on to an early lead and he's getting some run in the first half, you might be able to put a game away pretty early.
7: And look at it just from a dollar standpoint. They're paying him $5.5 million. With full incentives, he can reach $7.5 million. They gave Dante Fowler $6 million last year at 31. Who would you take, 31-year-old Dante Fowler or 37-year-old future Hall of Famer Von Miller?
5: I'm taking Von Miller.
7: And they pretty much had the same role. Dante Fowler was not an every down edge player last year. He was pretty much a pass rush specialist.
5: Was he brought in? I'm trying to remember early on if he was playing more early in the season and then just kind of transformed into that, because it just felt like he was going to be, you know, maybe not every down, but 50% of the time on the field. But Dante Fowler was forgettable last year, and he had a pretty nice NFL career. But
7: yes,
5: I just think of with the expectation. And like I said yesterday, I'm not putting a sack total of what I predict he should do. Like, I just think he can affect a game when it's 3rd and 10 or when the other team is having to pass. Like, there's so much to the edge rushers that go beyond just sack totals. And I think he can still give you that.
7: And he has wanted this for a while. He mentioned how the Cowboys were his childhood team, his dad. Love watching their games. That's his first football memories. And if you want to play clip 3 here, Ham, this is him talking about manifesting and sort of messing with people online the past couple of months.
6: And it's still like it just didn't hit me yet. Like, I kind of knew the whole time. I had been giving, like, you know, hints on social media and like playing with the fans on social media about the Dallas Cowboys for weeks now.
8: Yeah.
6: So it kind of was always there, but like, you know, it really like go all the way through it. It still hasn't hit me yet. My very first game playing in Cowboys Stadium was last year with the Commanders. That was my very first time playing with in Dallas Stadium, and you know, to be like a Dallas Cowboys full time, man. It still hasn't hit me yet, man. It's still like in that numb stage, man. But I'm excited to be here. I'm excited to get started.
7: Von still has World Cup on the brain, calling it Dallas Stadium.
5: He never played here with the Broncos. He wasn't on that. That Peyton Manning, Tony Romo game, the 500-something yard game.
7: Is that 2013?
5: 13 or so. Maybe he was hurt. I think he was in the league at that point, I'm pretty sure. But, I mean, you talk about having another room guy too.
7: Yeah.
5: Where we've talked so much about building a culture and Schottenheimer's second year and the first year of Christian Parker and getting the right guys here and not having distractions. Like, there's been no distraction so far in training camp, which is just, honestly, that's my favorite part so far, is just, there's just no BS going on and nobody's sitting out a game, sitting out of practice. You're not going to Dak to talk about some BS that's going on the team. It feels like football right now.
7: And
5: now, it could all change.
7: Oh,
5: but
7: course.
5: Right now, it feels like the vibes are good inside the room.
7: But you have this BT Jordan guy who's a pass rush consultant who the Cowboys have brought on. That's who Von Miller works out with in the offseason. And Jerry, Von Miller, and Shoddy all referenced him because that is a definite link, and that's probably a big reason he now has a star on his helmet. And this was Shoddy yesterday talking before practice. This is clip 5, Ham, where he thinks Miller's definitely going to help out him, or obviously the defense, but also help out dudes further down on the depth chart.
10: Von Miller said on a podcast that he has 10 to 15 plays in him per game. Your thoughts on that?
11: I think we won't really know that. I mean, I think, you know, like I said, we're not expecting him to come in here and play 40 plays a game, 10 to 15. Great plays sound good to me. You know, if it's 18 to 20, that's cool too. But he's a great addition. But that room's really talented, and I'm so excited about what we're building in that room with Rashawn and Easy and those guys. And Malachi, I think, played really well. We got him some work. I think that was great to see, and I can go on and on and keep naming them. You guys know all the guys. Marist rushed well. T. Wheat, I mean, T. Wheat played awesome, finished the game, couple big sacks. Isaiah Land got a big sack. But Von's going to make us better on and off the field, and I think that's what we're excited about.
7: And if you're not familiar, T. Wheat is Tyrus Wheat.
5: Yeah. He had a good game Saturday.
7: He did.
5: Yeah, he can get in the backfield, but just the what he brings with his football IQ, and he's not in his prime anymore. But just think back to like the game Saturday with Malachi Lawrence, where he over pursues inside and then gets beaten outside. Like that's something that will change over time. He's going to be able to get that coached out of him. Having Von Miller there, and we hear about the false step that Malachi Lawrence had in college, and it's getting better. Like that's. It takes time, especially with pass rushers, but I think having him and BT Jordan also and these guys that can work with the younger players, I think that just having mental reps, even if Malachi isn't playing, being able to see this every day and the way he handles himself, I think that helps out everybody.
7: There's no risk here.
5: No, not at all.
7: Because it's just money. Now, there is some negative things in his past, legally. I mean, there's been some allegations of domestic violence. You said he caught a hammerhead shark one time.
5: Yeah, I wasn't aware of this. So this was in 2018. He was fishing off the coast of Florida. Miller is alleged to have illegally caught and improperly caught and released a hammerhead shark, which honestly just sounds kind of... He released it, right? So that's... But catching a hammerhead shark's pretty badass. That's kind of cool.
7: Yeah.
5: Like, that's something I would brag about.
7: Absolutely.
5: I don't know if I'd want to go to jail for it or not, but okay.
7: Now, maybe don't, have altercations with your significant other, obviously.
5: Yeah. Not worried. Not thinking about that stuff in the past. That's not good. But just for the one-year deal, are you a little surprised he didn't catch on anywhere else? Like, no team looked at him earlier on?
7: Well, I wonder if this was... He made it known this is where he wanted to be.
5: Yeah.
7: He even mentioned in that podcast with Shannon and Chad Ochocinco that, Denver would have been ideal because that's where he started his career. They didn't want him. The Rams, they didn't have much interest. So you just go down the line and the Cowboys, who have a need.
5: Yeah.
7: And he, can play at home. It just makes all the sense in the world. And again, it's $5.5 million.
5: Yeah.
7: That's it.
5: Yeah. For a future Hall of Famer where if he gets hurt, if it doesn't work out, no big deal. Like, we're not going to – if he finishes the year with zero sacks and he's unproductive, we're not going to be sitting here after the season saying, man, they shouldn't have signed Von Miller. Like, there's really no risk to it.
7: I just have a hard time believing that if he stays healthy, he's not going to get at least 5 to 8 just because of his traits. I mean, he did it on a bad Washington team last year. Ideally, Dallas should have the lead at times this season. So – Von Miller, new Dallas Cowboy, and it is official. It's 1:51. Let's talk some college football. Let's talk about one of the main characters in the sport this coming fall. That would be Lane Kiffin and the Bayou Bengals.
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0: Ticker brought to you by Sierra Nevada Brewing Company's iconic Pale Ale and Brad Thomas, Texas Day Brazil Sports Biz. It is the final week of Cowboys training camp in Oxnard as they head back to Frisco for the remainder of the preseason this weekend. Rosters will need to be trimmed soon. Brian Schottenheimer on the back end of the roster.
1: All the guys have been informed of why we're making those decisions. Nothing's finalized, but we're trying different combinations of people. And some guys have earned the right to move up and get different reps, and other guys maybe need to play a little bit better, so they're going to lose a rep or two. But we're a long way from being done.
0: Scrimmaging with the Saints this afternoon, they play at the Cardinals on Saturday. The NFL may soon be expanding outside of the U.S. Commissioner Roger Goodell saying there is no doubt that the league will eventually field an international team. There are 9 international games on the schedule this season. Cowboys and Ravens play one of them in Week 3 in Rio. And Washington Nationals first baseman Abimelech Ortiz's career is off to a hot start. 5 home runs in his first 14 major league games. Ortiz, one of the prospects the Rangers sent to Washington in the Mackenzie Gore trade in the offseason. Gore will not pinch against his former team as the Rangers and Nationals play a 3-game set in Arlington. Cal Quantrill takes the ball tonight. Tune in for Diamond Talk. 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
3: Hey there, happy Tuesday, 1:58 on The Sweet Spot. He's David Mino, I'm Sean Bass, appreciate you being with us. 2:35, some afternoon jub, and at 2:15, a lot of effing baseball as the Rangers open up a homestand tonight against the Nats. We have a front runner in the NL MVP race. We just get to talk about the great game, because we have been neglecting it, because we are admittedly very football horny. And speaking of, our college football preview series rolls on. We have talked about all the locals. Last week we hit some Big 12 notables, and let's go to other contenders in the wake of yesterday's AP Top 25 rankings. And let's talk about one of the most intriguing teams in the country, because Lane Kiffin is now the head coach at LSU, famously leaving Ole Miss, who made a pretty nice run in the college football playoff. And he takes over a program where there are so many expectations to not only win, but win a national championship. And he gambled. I mean, he could have been a legend in Oxford for forever.
4: If he wanted to,
3: he could have had a statue at some point if they win 8, 9, 10 games per year. But he decided to, I guess, take a bigger historical challenge and go to LSU. And they probably have slightly more resources. But in this day of the NIL and portal, it doesn't feel like, you know, the blue bloods, there's not that big of a gap anymore. If he just stayed at Ole Miss, he probably could have turned that into a power on the same level as LSU.
4: Yeah, I mean, he found Trinidad Chambliss, who was outstanding. He was great in the college football playoff last year. And, you know, this year with LSU, I was kind of thinking back to, I think it was Friday, we talked about Oklahoma State. And looking at LSU, it's like what Oklahoma State's doing, but this is on steroids. Whoa. Where it's a new head coach attacking the portal. We talked about Oklahoma State. There's really no expectations this year. There's no pressure. They do have a great quarterback, but we'll kind of see how they are in the Big 12. LSU has all the pressure on them in the world.
3: Yeah.
4: They have the number one transfer portal class in the nation by a long shot. They went and got one of the best quarterbacks in college football, Sam Leavitt from Arizona State. Now, he dealt with injuries last year. He hurt his foot. He had foot surgery on it. He should be good to go. Kiffin saying he's ready to go. They got the number one tackle in the transfer portal to commit to them, Jordan Seaton from Colorado. Their offensive line was an issue last year.
3: Well, and that's
4: they've
3: the
4: attacked
3: thing.
4: That.
3: I mean, they couldn't run the ball last year, which is kind of wild, because you just assume every SEC school, even the middle to bottom feeders in the conference, at least have some size up front or a talented running back or two. They couldn't run the ball hardly at all. They had the 11th worst rushing offense in the nation last year. And that was with a very, at least we thought, a very good quarterback in Garrett Nussmeier. But they do have some backs rolling in. They've got this Dylan Jones from Wisconsin. He has the same physical profile as Kiwon Lacy. I don't know if he's going to be as productive as Kiwon Lacy was last year at Ole Miss, but that's, I guess, the template. And then you have this Harlem Berry kid, the sophomore, who looked pretty good at the end of last year. He was a massive recruit. that Brian Kelly was able to land. So you have a better running back room, a beefed up offensive line, not just Jordan Seaton, but they went and got a couple of guards out of Ole Miss and Maryland to fortify. And they're going to have balance, because as much as I like Sam Levitt, he does have his warts as a quarterback. I think just balancing it out with a strong run game to go along with attacking the receiver portal too. They went and got Jace Brown, big play receiver from Kansas State, Trey Brown out of Old Dominion, and
4: Eugene Wilson from Florida.
3: Yeah, they got a kid from Ole Miss, Winston Watkins, who came over with Lane. So they've revamped their running back room, their receiver room, their O-line, and they have a defense that last year was quite good. And you've got Whit Weeks coming back at linebacker. You've got a secondary that maybe is not as deep or as strong as it was, especially at corner when you lose a Mansoor Delane to the draft.
4: Man, I think their secondary is going to be really damn good.
3: It could
4: good.
3: Be, because DJ Pickett, I mean, he's the
4: person number at five.
3: The center of the number five, you know, Jaden Daniels controversy. He's just a sophomore. And at every level, it feels like they've, like you said, with the number one portal class, they have improved. Now, can they follow through and gel on the fly? That's the real question, because Lane Kiffin, everywhere he's been, he has won, and he's done it in relatively short order. Not that FAU is an SEC school, but he turned that into a 10-11-win program. Say what you will about his time at Tennessee, he won there before going to the NFL. He even won 10 games at USC, where he famously was left on the tarmac. Every place he's been a winner. It's just a different level to go into the SEC and win at this school, where if you win 8 to 9 games year by year, you might lose your job. Now, Brian Kelly, who I don't think was a fit there, and that was pretty evident
4: from the get-go.
3: The second he opened his mouth at the basketball game at halftime, he went 7-6 last year. Their offense really underwhelmed with a guy who a lot of people thought was going to be a first-round pick in Garrett Nussmeier. Yeah. But I don't think they're going to have trouble moving the ball or scoring like they did last year, just because it's a Lane Kiffin offense. It's just a matter of how quickly can it congeal. Because if you look at the schedule, again, every SEC team has a tough schedule, but you go to you host the other Death Valley school, Clemson, right out of the chute, and then in week three you go to Oxford for one of the biggest games of the year, which, by the way, you can hear right here on the ticket Saturday night, September 19th, as they take on Ole Miss.
4: And then right after that, they go home and they have Texas A&M at home. It's
3: another top 10 program.
4: Yeah, the projections, the total win projections for LSU is 8.5 this year.
3: And that feels fair, I think, because you would assume the offense is going to be better. They have a loaded defense. They have a good coach. It's just, are you going to be 3-0, 4-1? I mean, what are you going to be when you get into the meat of your conference schedule?
4: I think on paper, just with what they've done with on offense, bringing in a good quarterback, bringing in the top tackle in college football, bringing in all these receivers, good running backs, and then on defense, we didn't even mention they got a five-star pass rusher from Ole Miss to go over with Lane Kiffin.
3: And how about Ty Benefield, the safety from Boise State? Because if you remember a few years back, he helped them make the playoffs.
4: On paper, this looks like a championship-contending roster, especially when you're starting with the defense and how good the defense can be. Where, like, I think this defense is good enough to win them games. Now, it might take the offense a little bit of time early on to get things together. But the knock is it is the SEC in this schedule where, you know, you're running up against, you talked about those consecutive weeks with going to Ole Miss and then having Texas A&M. It gets softer in the middle of their schedule where it goes McNeese, Kentucky, Mississippi State, Auburn. They should be able to win those games no problem. And then after that, Alabama, we're not really sure. They're ranked 13th at the time. They have Texas at home, at Tennessee, and then Arkansas.
3: Yeah.
4: So it's you've got a lot of numbers on that schedule where you could have a really damn good season and still, you know, lose 3 to 4 games.
3: Yeah, that's the SEC.
4: Yeah.
3: And again, no offense to the Big Ten, which I don't love the Big Ten, and I love what Cignetti did. But Cignetti stepping into Indiana, revamping that roster and immediately making the playoffs was one of the coolest stories in college football, and then to follow it up the next year to win a national title. It's fairy tale stuff. Because that happened, everybody's just assuming Lane Kiffin can do the same. But the Big Ten is still not the SEC.
4: Right.
3: I'm sorry. I know that the Big Ten has won 3 straight national titles. The upper crust is very good, maybe on par with the top of the SEC. But that gooey middle of the Big Ten is not the middle of the SEC. So it's going to be much tougher for Lane to hit double-digit wins in year one.
4: And if this feels like a team, you know, we no, I don't want to compare them to Ohio State a couple years ago where, you know, they kind of sneak into the playoffs and then they got hot and we saw that that was the best team in college football and they rightfully won a national championship. I could see LSU being, you know, if they are a three-loss team or whatever, that whenever they – if they get into the college football playoff, this feels like a very scary team.
3: Look at last year, Miami.
4: Sure, same thing, yeah.
3: Those defensive linemen, that defense, and Carson Beck played really well down the stretch. They were able to gut out and win some games we didn't think they would. And, yeah, that's the difference in college football these days. Everybody in the past was so worried about, man, you can't have any slip-ups. You can't lose a game or there goes your national title hopes. You can actually evolve into a championship team now. That's the beauty of this expanded playoff.
4: So on the schedule as of right now, preseason rankings, they have currently five opponents that are ranked. LSU, A&M, Alabama, Texas, Tennessee.
3: Uh-huh.
4: How many, I don't see this team being a team that trips up against, you know, Clemson might be a good game. I think they're seen to be a little down this year.
3: They're not ranked.
4: Be a win.
3: They're not ranked for the first time in 14 years.
4: I still see it. I see nine wins. And I know that's going to be tough with those five ranked opponents in the SEC, but I think they're going to get a few of those games that are, you know, maybe Ole Miss and A&M, maybe they split those two. I don't think they lose both of those back to back.
3: I think you would be thrilled if you could split those two, because then you're probably beating Kentucky and Mississippi State before what I think is the toughest stretch is at Auburn, home for Bama and Texas, then at Tennessee before closing out against an Arkansas team that's starting over. So that four-game stretch of Auburn, Bama, Texas, and Tennessee, if you have one loss at that point, you have a great chance at a 9-10 win season.
4: Yeah. Maybe two losses. It feels like a college football playoff team, and it's kind of crazy saying that it's the state of college football right now where you have these top programs that have a lot of money. They see where their weaknesses are, and they can just – in the offseason, go attack it in the portal, which is what they did with getting Sam Levitt, working on the offensive line, bringing in new weapons, and we don't really know what it's going to look like until we actually see it.
3: So Sam Levitt led Arizona State into the playoffs and nearly upset Texas a couple years ago. Last year he had injuries and then a foot and had surgery. Do you worry that he might not be – I know he's one of the better portal quarterbacks. Do you think we're overrating him a little bit as we enter this season? Because it feels like that's
4: I think he's good.
3: If he's really good, they're going to be a 9 or 10 win team. If he's showing some of the traits he's shown, because there was games at Arizona State that he didn't close out.
4: Right.
3: He made mistakes.
4: And that's I think that's the thing, is seeing how he's going to be in big games.
3: And
4: once you see him in these ranked games or seeing him on the road at Oxford, if this team makes it to a SEC championship game or a playoff game, I want to see what Sam Levitt has there. When, you know, at Arizona State, we talk about teams that don't have a lot of pressure. A couple of years ago, it was like, okay, this is a cool Big 12 team, and they made the college football playoff. But, yeah, I'm interested to see what it looks like at LSU.
3: Yeah.
4: Now that he's at a major, you know, top four program in college
3: football.
4: How mobile
3: is he going to be coming off foot surgery? They've got this Hassan Longstreet, who is a transfer from USC, who was a huge recruit. And they got Landon Clark, who came over from Elon, which could be Shambliss or Diet Shambliss or 2.0.
4: Okay.
3: I don't know if that's necessarily going to be the case. I'm just curious how good Sam Levitt's going to be right away. That's my only real question mark about what are they going to be in the first 3-4 weeks of the season.
4: What do you predict win total-wise?
3: 9-3. I think
4: that would be a great first year
3: for a guy who's throwing all these names and talent together.
4: That get him in?
3: To the playoff?
4: Yeah.
3: Yeah, because all the SEC schools are already campaigning. Mm-hmm. The campaigning has already begun for a three-loss team to make the playoffs. So, yeah, I think so.
4: I think they get in. I think nine wins sounds about fair. I think they do lose to Ole Miss, though. I think especially
3: in
4: going
3: Oxford?
4: There, yes.
3: Oh, it's going to be
4: that
3: insane.
4: It's going to be nuts.
3: Love it. All right, 2-11. We'll look at another college program probably tomorrow. But coming up next, a lot of effing baseball, and somehow the Rangers are holding down a playoff spot.
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0: Ticker brought to you by Sierra Nevada Brewing Company's iconic Pale Ale and Chariot Energy. The Cowboys' recent signing of Von Miller has been made official today. Brian Schottenheimer hinting that there could still be more roster moves made before the end of training camp.
1: I love our roster. I mean, I really do. I think, you know, we're a talented roster. We're way different on paper this year than we were last year, but we're not done. We're not done developing our players. We're not done getting the young guys ready to go. We're not done potentially adding pieces.
0: Opening night just 26 days away. Former Cowboy quarterback Kellen Moore, now the head coach of the Saints, back in Oxnard today as the two teams face one another in practice. Veteran edge rusher Za'Darius Smith has unretired and lands with the Atlanta Falcons. Atlanta was in need of an edge after Jalen Walker tore his ACL and James Pierce Jr. was suspended 8 games by the league. And the Raiders have lost 6 of their last 8 games. They have a 208 average with 2.9 runs per game in that time. Back-to-back series losses to the Angels and A's. Jake Berger, a positive over the weekend. He went 5-for-10 with a pair of home runs. They're hosting the Nationals for 3 starting this evening. Tune in for Diamond Talk on the Ticket. 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Move forward with a bank that puts you first. Learn more at origin.bank. That is the Ticket Ticker. I'm Kevin Landrum, Sports Radio 96.7 and 1310. 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

0: through Friday. Nice homestand. I think only three left of the season.
1: Yep.
0: And let's start there with the Rangers, as, not going to lie, the Rangers are not doing a good job of keeping the attention these days with football gearing up, and they've lost 6 of 8 at a really soft part of their schedule, going to Anaheim.

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1: Team, like I think we briefly talked some Rangers Angels last week. You can watch the team and tell they're not good. The Rangers were even worse. And then losing 2 out of 3 in Oakland to the Athletics.
2: You mean in West Sacramento?
1: I say Oakland you again.
2: And honestly,
1: and I was trying to say Sacramento.
2: That
1: was Oakland.
2: Their first home series win since late April. That's how bad the Athletics have been at that rinky-dink AAA ballpark. And the Rangers managed to lose 2 out of 3 because the offense is not good. There was a moment in June and July where they started being average, but they're back to being terrible. On the trip when they went 2-5, they only averaged 2.5 runs per night. So you have 37 games left, and you still have a series coming up with the Angels. So that wood chipper,
1: scary.
2: You need to work because you've lost, 7 of 10 to them this season, which is inexcusable. And the fact that this team has gone 6-17 on the road against AL West foes is just, it's just ridiculous. And somehow this ridiculous team that's 3 games under .500 is currently holding down a wild card spot. I believe they're tied with Detroit and Baltimore for the final wild card spot as we start this homestand tonight against the Nationals. By the way, a Nationals team that was okay for a little bit but has swooned back under .500. As we get to see our old friend Abby Ortiz, who was traded for Mackenzie Gore, who's got 5 home runs in his first handful of games
1: them. Yeah, that trade's not working out well.
2: I mean, it's not god-awful, but it's not boffo because one guy is actually doing something at the big league level for them right now. And everybody goes, oh, that could have been our first baseman because they look at Jake Berger, who's having a decent season, and he actually had a decent road trip. But
1: you also traded your first-round pick from last year, the third baseman. We don't know what he's going to be yet. But I have zero confidence that the Rangers can get hot. And honestly, I have no confidence that any of these teams in the American League West can do that. I've completely lost confidence in the Mariners. The Astros, they're in first place right now. They have a 2-game lead over the Rangers. And even though they are hanging on to the third wild card spot, it's insane that the Rangers would be in the playoffs. And it feels like this is at best a .500 team, like we've been saying for months now, that there's really nothing to get excited about.
2: By the way, it's super rare that if they did make the playoffs, so they're currently 61-64. The only other 3 teams that managed to reach the postseason with that record at this given juncture of the year was the 1973 Mets. That was 9 years before I was born, no recollection. The 84 Royals, I was 2. And I do remember the Tigers with their big late season push 2 years ago. They were able to reach the playoffs.
1: That season they beat the Astros in the wild card round?
2: 2024.
1: Okay, I think that was that season. But yeah, if they make the playoffs with this third wild card spot, they'd be playing the Astros in the first round, which is it'd be a best 2 out of 3 in Houston. I mean, you would take it. There'd be a lot of juice there.
2: There would be
1: excitement.
2: But this has been a maddening season, and to have the finish be a series loss to your rivals in the postseason, that would be just the perfect cherry on top of the cake.
1: I can't see this team winning a 2 out of 3 playoff series, or you know, if they make it further than that, I just don't see them doing this.
2: They've only won 4 games consecutively a couple of times this year. There's nothing that says this team can just hit the gas because their offense is so bad. Now, it is nice to see Corey Seager start to hit the ball with some conviction. Like I said, Berger had an okay trip, but Josh Young's still out. He's still not even close to returning yet. You've got DeGrom, who did throw. I'm not sure if he's going to make his next scheduled start or not. I guess we'll get more on that today from guys like Sean McFarlane and Evan Grant. But Evo is down with an elbow, and you know, you're hoping Jack Leiter can come back and have something. It's just a lot of hope and a lot of if and a lot of maybe. But there's nothing through 125 games this season that says that they're going to be able to catch a foothold of consistency.
1: What's the future of Evan Carter going to hold? Like, how much longer do they keep going with this?
2: It's a great
1: question. Because he's a good fielder in center field, but he's never had a strong arm. He's not hitting. He doesn't have power. He's hitting under .200 this year.
2: Yeah.
1: He can't hit lefties. Like, I feel like

0: we're seeing more warts with this guy the more we see him. Because before that, it was, okay, yeah, he's tall and lanky. He's had some injury issues. He's not good against lefties yet. I feel like he's getting exposed at the major league level.
1: Yeah, he needs to be bunting once or twice a game just to try to utilize his speed. But you do have Dylan Dreiling. Again, I'm very high on him at AA. I think he hit his 21st home run of the season just the other day. So maybe you have a center field prospect there at some point. We'll just have to wait and see. But as far as the list of problems right now, I don't think Evan Carter's near the top of it. He's not helping.
0: I mean, he's part of it with
1: this
0: lineup.
1: He's not helping for sure, but it's just it's a mess. But somehow, this team, here we are in mid-August, they are somehow in a playoff spot. So Diamond Talk tonight after a 7:05 start against the Nats. Let's move on to the National League. Last night, I don't know if you watched any baseball last night, but you had the Chicago showdown between the Cubs and the White Sox at Wrigley. And the Cubs were able to win 7-5. And Pete Crow Armstrong, who is an idiot because he doesn't believe Babe Ruth was a real person.
0: He didn't believe he existed.
1: But he is now a 30-30 member. He is the first Cub to go back-to-back 30-30 seasons because he led off last night with a home run and then hit a walk-off home run in the 10th. He is absolute electricity. And right now, per WAR on Fangraphs, he has a slight lead over Ohtani, 8.2 to 7.8. He's your front runner for the MVP right now because the Cubs are a postseason team.
0: Yeah, I think he wins it this year. Now, he did kind of fall off at the end of the year last year. But even, I mean, he's 30-30 right now with a high WAR. And Ohtani's a dude that could win the MVP every single year. And I think he's going to continue an MVP pace. But this feels like the year you give it to somebody else.
1: Well, with Ohtani's knee, he hasn't pitched since early July, which, let's say he was still pitching and dominating and putting together a Cy Young caliber type year, maybe you just give it to Ohtani again. But because of that, you know, and the Dodgers are not cold necessarily. They're just not playing up
0: fine.
1: To their standard.
0: They'll be fine.
1: They beat the brakes off the Rockies as Ohtani hit a couple more home runs last night. Yeah, they're okay. But it's funny that Dave Roberts had to come out and say this past weekend, like, hey, we need to just be better and start acting like we care. And then Colorado's a pretty good place to get it right.
0: So I saw this on Saturday, and I'm sure you know about it too. I'd never heard of this guy before. He made his major league debut with the Cardinals, Joshua Baez, mm-hmm. who I think I saw this note on social media. First player ever to hit 3 home runs in his first 3 major league at-bats.
2: Didn't Sister Jean strike him out?
0: No, that was Javi Baez. Oh, that was a different guy. Bigger chase rate for Javi Baez, which still hilarious that Corby thought that video was real. But this dude, and then I see him, and he's built like a...
1: He looks the part.
0: He looks like a power hitter. And then after that, so he hits 3 home runs in his first 3 at-bats, and then he goes 0 for his next 16 with 9 strikeouts. We have a new true outcome player.
1: It's tough
0: small
1: to hit
0: sample.
1: In Major League Baseball.
0: I know.
1: Yeah. I think a rookie going 0 for 16 is not nearly as surprising as hitting 3 home runs in your first 3 at-bats. But it was cool because it happened at Wrigley, and like 30 of his family members were there, and he was pimping the home runs,
0: too. Oh, my gosh, dude. Every one of them. Yeah. Like, I was like, okay, I have a new favorite player. He might strike out a ton, but he's got a lot of swagger to him. He had over 30 home runs in the minors this year, and he had a 4 home run game in a minor league game. So I guess he's going to be a mainstay, I'm guessing, for the Cardinals. Not sure where he ranked in prospect rankings, but also kind of surprising that's never happened before in Major League Baseball. I'm sure it's, 3 home runs in your first major league game.
1: And you mean you've had guys hit a home run in their first at bat.
0: Right. Just not 3 in a row.
1: Right. Elsewhere, we have a mystery. For the second straight year, Ketel Marte of the Diamondbacks has gone AWOL. Now, last year, he missed 3 games and was put on the restricted list, and it turned out that somebody robbed his home over the All-Star break, and that's what he had to tend to. But last night, the Arizona Diamondbacks began a series in Boston at Fenway against the Red Sox, and Ketel Marte was once again AWOL. And manager Terry Lavello has no idea where he is. They think he might be in Boston, but they're not sure. But for the second straight year, this guy, who I think you can dub Mercurial, was put on the restricted list. Now, he's having a decent year.
0: He's always been a good hitter.
1: 21 homers, nearly 70 RBIs. I mean, he's a all-star level type player. He's getting paid well. It's in a 6-year, $117 million deal, but it is pretty frustrating for your star second baseman to just not show up, especially when you're on the road.
0: So the Diamondbacks this year, they're six games over 500, 66-60, and I'm just kind of comparing everything to the Rangers.
1: But they're like a game or so out of the National
0: League. They're one game back of the wild card spot. They're in third place in the NL West. And here the Rangers are under 500, and they're right there with the third wild card spot.
1: Different leagues, but yeah, that sucks to just no call, no show when your team is in the middle of a wild card chase.
3: They know where he is now. There has been an update to the story.
1: What do we got? I haven't seen
3: Well,
1: this.
3: He's headed to Phoenix for an MRI on his knee.
1: Oh, okay.
3: But they didn't lose him.
2: It is funny, though, when you have to ask the manager, hey, where is your best player?
1: And he has no idea.
2: Yeah, I don't know. That is a good question. Where is he?
1: We're searching for
0: put
1: answers.
0: A missing persons report on Ketel Marte.
1: And you would imagine he would be on the team charter to fly to Boston. Like, they would
0: I guess
1: know
0: not.
1: Where he is.
0: We can't find him.
1: It's wild. All right, 2:31 coming up next Tuesday. So let's have a little JUB.
4: 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Cowboys preseason is underway. 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
1: Fire up the band, because we need to tell you about our favorite place to go and hang out and eat food and drink beer and watch sports. That would be Gillespie's Irish Tavern and Kitchen in Richardson at the Shire off the Bush near Jupiter. So many good reasons to go in every single night of the week. Rangers start a homestand tonight. Maybe you don't want to go out to Arlington. Hit up Gillespie's. You're going to get some of the best pub food you can get. Irish classics made by chefs. 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This stuff is quality made food and some of the best cold Guinness you're going to get out there. 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Premium stuff.
0: It's like 300 degrees outside, but you know where it's nice and cool? 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Take the family, get some good food. I love the Reuben. 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And there's stuff going on every single night. You got trivia nights on Wednesdays, karaoke on Thursdays, live music on Friday and Saturday nights. It's a great time every single time at Gillespie's. That is in Richardson at the Shire, right off of George Bush near Jupiter. We'll see you at Gillespie's.
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0: That's right, 2:39 on the sweet spot. And Ham, I believe this segment is sponsored, is it not?
1: Globe Life.
0: All right. Thanks to Globe Life, and thanks to one Marconi winner, one Texas Radio Hall of Famer, one third of the Musers in the Morning, 6 to 9, and the Musers, the podcast. It is our friend, Jeb Dunham. Giorgio.
2: Hey.
3: Yeah.
2: Sweet spot.
0: How we doing today?
2: Man, so great.
0: Yeah.
2: So fired up. It's going to be 106 here in about 1 hour.
0: Going to go mow the lawn around 4 or 5
2: this
0: afternoon.
2: Yeah, I was thinking about that.
0: Have another heat stroke like you did on stage a few years ago.
2: Yeah, that's what I'm working for.
0: Okay.
2: Just so I can get back to that Flower Mound Hospital, because we all know what happened there.
0: Well, we don't want you to join the now late Frank Beard. The drummer for ZZ Top has passed away today.
2: Oh,
0: sadly,
2: no.
0: Yes. Not only from Frankston, Texas, not sure where that is, but also an Irving High School product. And he, of course, was the member of ZZ Top who did not have a beard,
4: yeah, Bob.
0: Though he was ironically named Beard. Hmm.
2: Yeah, man. So we were talking about that when we heard that he was ill, and I think they were they canceled some dates, right?
0: I believe
2: Didn't
0: so,
2: they
0: yeah.
2: just recently cancel some dates?
0: Mm-hmm.
2: Do you think Billy Gibbons would get back out and still call it ZZ Top?
0: I mean, they were going 2 out of 3, right?
2: Yeah.
0: And if the money's there, I know you now down Frank and Dusty Hill, I guess you could still do it. Because people will still show up and go see, you know,
3: Billy, they get some
0: right?
3: ringers Absolutely. They can put in there.
0: I mean, probably.
3: Yeah. So you have a son or something that can play?
2: Or maybe he's just got enough, you know, name cred. Not that this is a great eulogy.
0: Mm-hmm.
2: For the Beard family, but you know what I mean?
0: Yeah.
2: I think he could go on just on his own and just say it's Billy Gibbons, and everyone still goes.
0: Rock and Roll Hall of Fame. So, I mean,
2: they
0: don't have anything left to prove. And where did you fall on them coming up? Because I know that they were big when MTV got cranked up in the 80s. That sort of was a second surge they had of popularity, because they were big in the 70s on tour, but then they got real mainstream in the mid-80s.
2: Yeah, and was that the Eliminator album?
0: I think so, yeah.
2: It? 82-ish or somewhere in there.
0: That sounds right.
2: And I like that, but I like their older stuff. When they started putting in the mana, mana, mana, mana, mana, mana, mana, mana, I didn't really like them as much. I mean, I liked it, but I think their stuff from the 70s and I guess whatever it was before then was really good. But, yeah, they're awesome. And as we were talking about last week, I guess the greatest band to ever come out of Texas?
3: Interesting.
0: I mean, as far as rock bands go, I think you can make an argument for like certain artists being bigger,
2: right? But like, just bands,
0: yeah,
2: bands from Texas,
0: they're up there,
2: yeah,
3: yep, probably are. I mean, who would you say is on close to them? Pantera. I don't think there is like popular, I guess, cross generationally and maybe just nationally. ZZ Top is. Yeah, I think they are.
2: He dropped.
3: Oh.
0: Oh, no.
3: He got mad when we said Pantera at the same time, Lando.
5: We're getting him back. So, ZZ Top has more commercial success than Pantera.
3: For sure.
5: Because Pantera was a different type of music.
0: Sure.
5: But the inspiration that future bands drew off of what Dime did on the guitar is kind of like ZZ Top in a way.
0: And I guess Stevie Ray Vaughan and Double Trouble had a moderate amount of success, but people know Stevie Ray Vaughan as the guitar slinger more so than just the band having all this commercial
3: Let's not
0: success.
3: Forget about the Butthole Surfers. Are they at
0: Bad
3: the same
0: Radio
3: level?
0: Zone, Gibby
3: That's
0: Haynes,
3: right,
0: yeah.
3: Gibby's from Dallas.
0: And
3: Toadies.
0: He's the
3: Toadies,
0: son, yeah.
3: We got some good bands.
0: Gibby's the son of Mr. Peppermint, too.
3: He is.
0: Pretty awesome.
6: Sorry about that.
0: What happened?
3: We got phone job.
6: I don't know. Somehow we lost our hot dog connection.
0: Hamster fall off the wheel?
6: Yeah, maybe.
0: Thank you.
6: I don't know what happened. But yeah, what did you say when I was away?
3: Oh, we were just talking
0: most famous
3: Texas
0: fans, yeah.
3: And I think we brought up the Butthole Surfers just because I wanted to say the Butthole Surfers.
6: Yeah, really uncomfortable. Yeah. I think Muffin would probably vote for them. Sure.
3: So in the open, it referenced your cheese incident over dry dock. Have you still avoided pizza since the choking accident?
6: And it's really funny you bring that up, because just today I was thinking about that, and I'm thinking, man, I have not had pizza. And driving home today, I thought, I would like pizza today.
1: Okay.
3: You should do it. Just have pizza. People around you, just in case.
1: That's getting better than that. Right.
0: Slay that dragon. Get past it.
6: Don't eat it alone. But yeah, I that's so funny you bring that up, because I really did have the thought today of, I want pizza.
5: Are you up to get a pizza spotter?
6: Maybe.
0: Like you're doing squats.
5: Hey, can you watch me while I eat my pizza?
6: Yeah, call a designated friend. Hey, man, you want to come over?
0: Can you just hover around me while I eat this pizza?
5: And if a piece gets lodged, will you just reach down my throat and pull it out?
6: Yeah. Well, I love pizza. No, you don't get to eat any. You're just here to spot.
3: So have you avoided it because you're afraid it could happen again? Or is it just like a memory that... You see pizza and it reminds you of it?
6: This will sound weird, but I just haven't thought about pizza until today. And today, maybe it's been a psychological thing. I've just been blocking it. But yeah, I think today would be a good day to eat pizza.
0: I thought about you when we were at Troy's recommended place in Santa Barbara or Montecito.
3: Montecito. Yeah.
0: It was really good, but I was thinking of George. I was like, man, could he hang right now? Would this be too traumatic? Would we have to order something else?
6: Just because pizza is just so good, and it was such a random thing, and I was about to say it will never happen again. I think there's a good chance that it won't happen again with pizza.
0: Yeah, what are the odds, right?
6: Yeah.
3: Have you ever been scared away from a food because it's made you sick or you've had a bad experience from it? Like... You've gone.
6: Yeah, when I was
3: just
6: in,
3: giving it up.
6: When I was in, I guess my first year in high school, my first golf tournament, it was pretty cool because you know as a team you get to go eat when you know after the tournament you're on your way back, and this was actually when I was a Lano Yellow Jacket.
0: Yeah.
6: Playing varsity as a freshman, Sean.
3: Whoa.
6: Yeah.
3: Damn, 5-star.
5: You got allergies or something?
6: And we went to a tournament in San Saba, I think it was. No, it was Bastrop. And so on the way back to, home of the Bears. And on the way back to Lano, we stopped by, I won't say the name, it's still in business. It's like a renowned Mexican food place in Austin. And I ate something bad. It was either an enchilada or a burrito. And so I swore off Mexican food for probably 6 months or so, but thankfully I'm back.
5: Glad you got back up on that horse, George.
0: Yeah, we can't have you going that long.
5: You're strong as ever.
6: You can't. How could you go through a lifetime without, Tex-Mex?
3: Yeah.
0: That would
3: just
0: be the
3: because
0: hardest,
3: of a bad enchilada.
0: That would be the hardest food for us to collectively give up, I think. That or barbecue. Living in this area.
3: It'd be Mexican food for me, for sure.
6: I'm going to say, I'll say some sort of Tex-Mex would be the hardest thing for me to give up, especially, the greatest entree of all time, or the most influential of the last 45 years.
0: The fajitas.
6: Yeah.
5: Do you know what today is, George?
6: What is today?
5: Well, I'll give you a little sneak preview to why today doesn't suck, but today is National Fajita Day.
3: Okay.
6: Oh, my gosh.
0: There's going to be so many fajita jeans.
6: We're going to have to put pizza off one more day. We got to go fajitas tonight.
3: Or just mix it up. Get some sizzling fajitas.
0: Fajita pizza.
3: Ooh.
4: That's a double turkey right there.
6: Hey, we have that yet? Fajita pizza?
0: Yeah, I think so.
3: Yeah.
0: I think
3: you can put some fajita steak on
0: a pizza.
3: Some
0: peppers.
6: You sure?
0: I mean, I don't have any with me right now, but I'm sure
6: we may
0: can
6: just
0: do that.
6: Come up with something.
5: I've got to calm down. I can't get bigger. We're not putting fajitas on pizza.
3: Yeah, just put some veggies on it. You'll be fine.
0: With an empanada crust.
5: Oh, my God.
6: I swear I've not heard of fajita pizza. Have you ever ordered? I'll take the fajita pizza. No one's ever done that.
0: I'm sure some genius out there has combined those two great things.
3: Yeah, you can find fajita pizza.
0: Yeah.
6: Okay.
3: Google it, and it rolls off the tongue really well. Fajita pizza.
0: Absolutely.
3: Like, love it. Man, this looks delicious.
6: One fast food had combined was a taco and a
0: Taco
6: pizza.
0: Town.
6: Taco
3: yeah.
6: Pizza,
0: yeah, Taco Town.
3: It gets even awesomer.
0: Yeah, they put it all in a duffel bag of vegan chili.
6: All right. Well, if we have that, then surely we've had fajita pizza. I thought we just invented something that was going to change everything.
3: We can just make it better.
0: We can brand it.
3: Yeah.
6: Yeah.
0: Just pretend.
3: Giorgio's fajita pizza.
0: We can let the lawyers take care of everything else.
6: Yeah. Well, yeah. We don't have to sweat that stuff. We just have to act on our brilliant ideas.
0: Well, George, Von Miller's official, so you can now full-on hold a grudge against him as we move forward because... I've heard negativity on my musers the last few mornings about.
6: You know, and I felt bad about that. I guess it did come off really negative. This is my only point. My only point is their pass rushing problems are not solved by signing him. They still need all these guys we've been talking about.
0: Yeah.
6: Ezeraku and Rashawn Gary to have a double-digit sack season. Maybe Sam Williams to finally show something. They still need that if they're going to be really good at pressuring the quarterback. If they've signed him to, hey, this is our difference maker here, then I don't know about that. But and I think the other point I was trying to bring up is, you know, guys do hit a wall, especially when you're over 35 years old.
3: And I guess it just feels like they signed him as more of a depth guy. And I know the quotes of him saying he can roll out of bed and get eight sacks. I feel like that's going to be the sticking point if he doesn't have an 8 to 10 sack season.
0: Yeah,
3: he said it himself. So if it's a 5.5 sack season, well, he didn't roll out of bed and get eight sacks. But it just feels very low pressure to me. Like I don't think it's something to fix the pass rush. It's just and just having another somebody guy that's been around to help out. The young dudes out. Like, I think it helps them out.
6: That part of it. But let me ask you this. Would you take the over or the under of, let's say, 9 sacks, what he had last year? Would you take the over or the under?
0: I think because of this offense, I would take over. I think there's going to be plenty of situations where Dallas has a lead, and he can pin his ears back to try to help seal games.
3: Okay.
6: Yeah.
0: And maybe I'm being too optimistic, because I'm not really optimistic about them winning 10 or 11 games this year, but I feel like this guy has a trick that nobody else has on the roster.
6: Maybe so. But if he does hit the over, does that mean they've had to rely on him more, just like they did Jadanian Clowney last year? They had to rely on him more because other guys weren't getting it done.
3: I'm going to go under on sack total because I think they trade for Max Crosby.
6: Oh, wow.
0: At the deadline?
3: Yeah.
0: Okay.
6: Okay. That's an interesting one to keep. Not the Crosby trade. Of course, we'll keep track of that. But over under 9, I'm going to go under.
3: I'm with you. Slightly under.
0: I just want to know how much Von Miller has to pay Hunter Lepke for number 40. Because they're both going to wear 40 at practice tomorrow, according to the scribes.
6: Yeah. There's got to be some sort of buyout on that.
0: Yeah, of course.
6: Is that a good edge number?
0: I mean, it's fine.
3: I think it looks pretty fast. 40. Okay. I know... Old school, we're used to 90 numbers as edges, but 40 looks all right.
0: Well, he's also close to 40.
6: Are all the single digits gone this year?
3: I think so, yeah.
0: That's a question. I don't know.
3: I think they currently are.
0: Give them 8.
3: Yeah, 8.
0: See how people react.
3: 8's available. 22's available. 12.
6: 12. All right, yeah. If Hunter Lipke doesn't give that up, maybe he can call Troy if we get 8.
0: Love to hear that conversation. All right, George, we'll hear you tomorrow morning at 6.
6: All right, hey, Monty's going to be with us tomorrow.
3: Oh, that's right. We have Killer.
0: Junes is doing first day of school, right?
6: Yes.
0: Okay.
6: Yes, the very first day, so we got
0: Time is
6: Monty.
0: Flying. Awesome. All right, George, be well. We'll talk to you.
6: All right, boys.
0: There he goes. That's George Dunham with technical issues, but the phone still works.
3: And I'm going to be thinking about fajita pizza the rest of the day. It's 2:52. It's the sweet spot. Why Today Doesn't Suck is next.
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1: 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For the second straight Tuesday, the Cowboys scrimmaging another team. Last week, the Rams. This week, the Saints. Safety, Malik Hooker.
2: Expect to be full go. Obviously, second joint practice. Good team coming in. You got some talent on their offense as far as the defense going against them. And we're looking forward to it. It ain't a regular practice day for us. Like I said, we're treating this as it's a home game.
1: Von Miller has officially signed his one-year contract today, though he is not expected on the practice field this week. New York Giants, who the Cowboys will open the season with on September 13th, have signed former Steelers running back Najee Harris, who played in just three games with the Chargers last season. In a corresponding move, they released veteran receiver Juju Smith-Schuster. And the Rangers have just three homestands left on the season. They open up a six-gamer tonight with the Nationals in town. Cal Quantrill against lefty Jackson Kent, who is making his second career start. And tune in for Diamond Talk. Ticker also a service of Applebee's. 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
4: 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It starts with coaching. 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Kevin Petullo sucks! Kevin Petullo f***ing sucks! He sucks! He's not an NFL coordinator. I knew that by week 7! 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
9: Just watching Bob and Corby just brace for it.
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5: bad.
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12: Damn right. Thank you, Ham. I will now say hello to the hard line. Bob, Corby, Dave.
13: Bob, Corby.
14: Dave.
5: Hello, Monty.
12: They are ready to rip Jacob DeGrom today.
5: Ooh, hello, Monty.
12: Look out, bud.
15: Oh, man.
5: Son of a bitch.
15: Selfish player.
5: Indeed.
12: Get him out of here. But stay. But also get out of here. Today is Tuesday, August 18th, the 230th day of 2026. 135 days are left in the year.
16: In the year.
15: In the year.
12: We already had to spoil this for George because he cares more than most, but today is National Fajita Day.
15: Grab a fajita.
12: But you got to wait for the cheese.
5: I remember the first time I saw fajitas.
9: Was it magic?
12: Sick brag.
5: It's pretty cool, man.
9: Sizzling.
17: Yeah. I think I was at the Chi Chi's over by Northeast Mall.
7: Weren't you mad there was no shredded cheese, though?
5: That wasn't me.
12: 18 minutes.
9: Looking all depressed. Mm.
7: All you wanted were fajitas during the pandemic.
5: What was that girl's deal? She wouldn't eat them at all, so she just sat in the corner and stared at the plate.
9: Pouted. Bummed out.
12: Yeah. She had to wait 18 minutes without cheese.
8: Enjoy your Mambo Taxi.
5: Yeah. Seriously.
9: Throw some sour cream on there, and get through it, you know?
5: Right.
9: Stupid bitch.
12: God.
8: Yeah.
15: Wow.
6: I'm classic.
12: It says here she became a nun.
5: Oh, yeah.
7: Our queen does not like to be disappointed in her fajitas.
12: Today is National Pinot Noir Day.
9: Okay.
5: Nothing wrong with that.
9: Yeah.
12: I think Norm will put some on some ice for you.
5: We had nice Pinot.
9: Montecito.
10: That's right.
5: We did.
10: Fantastic.
6: White penis.
12: I don't think that's correct.
5: It's sure very enjoyable ordering a Pinot in Montecito.
9: Mm-hmm. This feels right.
17: I was at dinner the other night.
5: So close. The wine region's so close.
17: I was at dinner the other night, and I was perusing the wine menu, and I picked out the Banshee Pinot Noir because it's from Santa Barbara.
5: There you go. See? We've been influenced.
9: Yeah, that's right.
12: I'd like your finest bag, please. today also National Bad Poetry Day.
17: To Nancy.
12: Well, why'd you all immediately go there?
9: Yeah, we all did, though.
12: Bunch of jerks. He's just trying to enjoy his cold wine, ripping his poetry. On this date in the year 1920, State Representative Harry Byrne cast the deciding vote in Tennessee's and thus America's ratification of the 19th Amendment to the Constitution.
5: Guns.
12: Allowing women's suffrage.
10: And also
5: haven't they
10: guns.
5: Suffered enough? So were they cool with, like, taking the horse, like, a mile and a half to the local station? Like, it's kind of a beating it was back then. Where half of them, like, I'm good. Thank you.
12: You mean to vote?
5: Yeah.
12: I don't know.
5: I don't think the voting man was coming around like the milkman and getting their vote.
6: I don't know if you were aware, but Lady Godiva was a freedom rider.
5: Yeah, she was.
12: On this date in the year 1969, the Woodstock Music and Art Fair in New York wound to a close after three nights with a mid-morning set by Jimi Hendrix.
5: Hell yeah.
9: Pretty kick-ass.
5: Still, I know it's really long. A lot of time during it that it's not that great. But the documentary is awesome.
17: Wonder how many cases of cyclospora were at Woodstock.
9: Ooh.
12: All of them.
10: Explosive.
12: Ugh. Give me 99 Woodstock.
5: How many people were there?
10: Good documentary,
5: 300,000? 500,000?
12: 250,000.
10: Quarter
12: I think.
10: Of a million thousand.
5: Speaking of that, Peyton Yeager on with us at 5:30 today.
10: Nice.
12: Oh. She the new college football blowhard?
9: Oh.
5: She might be after this segment.
9: Game by game.
5: This is not great news.
12: Oh.
5: Well, I mean, she's fine.
10: Okay, good.
9: Pretty good.
5: We're not fine.
12: I got AIDS.
7: She's disavowing Arch.
10: Hey, fake Peyton.
13: She's got AIDS.
12: She wanted to announce it on the hard line. In the year 2005, Dennis Rader, which is who, Mina?
10: That's the BTK from Wichita, Kansas.
12: Sentenced to 175 years in prison.
9: I love murder.
12: For the BTK, bind, torture, kill, serial killings in Kansas.
10: Mm-hmm. I was there.
12: Take me. And
17: I'm more of a bind, tickle, kiss kind of guy.
12: No.
5: Gucci, Gucci, goo.
12: Is that your F1, marry one, kill one? In the year 2008.
6: As long as the binding is still in there.
12: One of the day that sports died for Corby. Rafa Nadal officially unseats Roger Federer to become the world's number one tennis player.
5: Tennis.
12: Federer had been atop the rankings for 235 weeks.
9: Damn.
5: Man. What are we going to do?
12: What a bastard.
17: Did he pick his butt before he served the winner?
5: He did have a underwear riding up the rectum problem.
12: Was that like his spitball?
9: Steak on it.
5: Yeah.
6: Nearly killed him.
17: Well, he would always do wipe the forehead, shoulder, penis, butt.
10: Mark.
5: It's a wonder that ball didn't have cyclospora at all times.
17: It's true.
6: I got extra spin.
12: That's right. P1 birthdays. Hey, Monty, thank for all you do to your body. Like to wish my son a happy birthday today. His name is Dean Michael Tritel. He went from 0 to 1.
5: Okay. That's a big...
10: He made it.
5: That's a big one.
12: He's probably listening. This is his greatest day on earth. Thanks from Clay.
5: Now he has to pay for his own car insurance, right? At 1?
12: Yeah.
9: Well, right. Will he be early in the field next year?
10: Ooh, the toddler of the year?
9: Top toddler.
5: Or do we competition?
12: Get him at fight night. Keep going younger.
5: Will you subject baby number 2 to toddler of the year?
17: I think I've learned my lesson.
10: Have him take down Steve the baby.
12: Yeah. You know, we did say...
10: We hate that son of a bitch.
12: You designated an entire segment to Wells' farts probably didn't help.
5: He had a bad rep.
12: Right. He was a problem child.
7: Word got out.
9: Sounds healthy to me.
12: Hey, Monty, please say happy birthday to my son, Burton Price. Today is his 11th birthday. I want to give him a shout-out because he broke his leg the first week of summer camp at 8 a.m. on the first activity of the first day.
5: God.
12: But he took it like a champ. He's had a positive attitude all summer. Favorite drop, Corby's kids yelling at Corby when he asked for a hug when walking off the 18th at La Jitas. Just give Papa a hug.
5: Papa needs a hug. Okay. Well, okay.
12: We're at La Jitas. Give me a hug.
9: I hate this place.
5: I think doing that, like ruining your summer in minute one of your summer, then you can just be like, all right, I'm not couch guy now, and you got to bring me stuff, and it's hot anyway. So
10: it's like when you got kicked in the balls.
5: I dealt with it. Yep.
12: People get worn out of that pretty quick.
5: Oh, dear.
12: They'll start throwing your pizzas at you.
5: This pizza's cold.
17: Did you see that Coco Gauff's current opponent is Anal Lee?
10: Is that her real name or nickname?
12: That's her government name, yeah.
5: Is it Anna?
17: Oh, Anna Lee.
12: I'm looking at the WTA rankings.
5: Yeah.
12: Fat Lever is 66 today.
17: I'm dyslexic.
5: Former Maverick great.
12: Jeremy Shockey.
13: We all remember her sister, Aura.
12: Jeremy Shockey, 46.
10: I'm sure he's a great guy.
5: Whatever happened to Jeremy Shockey?
10: Racism.
17: Jeremy.
14: Still in hospice.
12: Bart Scott, also 46 today.
16: Can't wait!
12: I need to hear from him more. Dontari Poe, 36.
5: That was a big ribby guy.
13: Wasn't he a teenage mutant turtle?
7: Didn't the Cowboys get him at the very end?
9: Memphis?
13: Oh, I'm sorry.
12: Indeed.
7: I feel like he rolled in here for like 3 weeks.
12: Yeah, I thought he came in, towards the end. Maybe. Liz Cambage, 35.
7: Maybe that 2020. Ooh, former wing.
12: That's right.
7: Try to slide any former wings by
12: me. I was going to say, I could probably do quite a few.
9: Steel trap.
12: But not her. Not Les Cambage. Liz. Austin Hedges, 34.
9: Hedgy.
13: Yes, for now.
12: Bogdan Bogdanovich, 34. Willie Cauley-Stein, 33.
9: Maverick.
5: Future Maverick. Didn't you play golf with him?
7: I did.
17: Bob played golf next to him.
12: Yeah, he blew open the Astros story.
7: Okay. No, he wasn't with Danny Farquhar, but Willie Cauley-Stein.
5: I can't believe how many third-tier golfer or third-tier athletes you've been around.
7: There's
5: the golf
7: tier ones.
12: You should tell them when you see them. They're tier three.
7: DeMarcus Ware is in the freaking Hall of Fame. Nick the Quick.
5: Nick the Quick.
9: Van Exel?
12: Stauskas?
5: Oh.
7: You're not sure who Nick the Quick is?
9: Van Exel? Come on.
12: Bonito?
7: Thought you liked basketball.
5: I do.
10: Nick Fizikas?
12: David Irving, 33.
7: Greatness.
12: Turning 93 today, Roman Polanski.
5: Man, that doc on Manson, he is featured heavily, and public and the press did him wrong. We don't have a clue, so how about you?
13: Okay.
5: You did it.
12: The Roman defense team.
13: Okay, Roman.
18: Five.
12: Joseph Marcel is 78. He played Jeffrey the Butler on Fresh Prince.
9: Okay. Funny, brother.
12: Would have had him as dead or alive.
9: Yeah.
12: Dennis Leary, 69.
5: Funny.
16: Stole Bill Hicks' jokes.
18: To some.
12: Stepdad and Sandlot. Christian Slater, 57.
18: Oh, he's helped.
12: Edward Norton, also 57.
5: Greatness.
12: Caitlin Olsen is 51.
9: Sweet.
18: Sweetie.
16: 51.
5: How's that show doing that she did on ABC?
9: Still around.
17: Really good.
5: Is it good?
17: Yeah. Seriously.
12: And Always Sunny hospice. Just came back.
17: Crushes it in the ratings.
12: Three. Andy Samberg, 48.
5: Funny.
12: Born on this day, now dead, we have Meriwether Lewis of Anne Clark. Martin Mull, who played Gene Parmesan.
5: He did play Gene Parmesan.
9: Underrated.
16: Number one.
12: Roberto Clemente.
5: He always just showed up, right? Like in disguise.
16: Lucille Malcolm loves him.
12: Malcolm Jamal Warner, born on this day, now dead.
18: Three.
12: Robert Redford. And Patrick Swayze. Down this day, still dead. Genghis Khan.
9: Genghis.
12: Who founded Mike's favorite grill. And down this day, as of today, Frank Beard.
18: Mr. Khan, we offer you your swap.
12: You hardly knew it.
16: Shut it down! Oh,
12: gone too soon.
19: Yo, Johnny! I'll see you in the next life!
16: Bye, Justin.
12: Bye, David.
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0: 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Last season, Cowboys signed in Jake Ferguson, set career highs in receptions and touchdowns. Number 87 entering year five, saying there's always room for improvement.
1: I'm not comfortable. I never want to be comfortable. And there's a lot I want to do. I wouldn't say I'm where I want to be. There's a lot I know that I can do, and there's a spot that I want to be at, and I know I'm not there yet. And that's the point of camp, is get better each and every day, each and every practice, and that's all I'm trying to do.
0: Von Miller met with the media this afternoon as his ramp-up for the season begins. Cowboys time in Oxnard is winding down. Final practice in Cali is Thursday. There are 22 home games left for the Rangers in 2026. Just three homestands remaining. They had a day off yesterday after a 2-5 road trip. They'll start a three-game series with the Nationals tonight, then host the Angels for three over the weekend. Catcher Danny Jansen has been activated from the IL. Austin Wins DFA'd. First pitch at 7:05. Tune in for Diamond Talk on the Ticket. 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
4: I don't know if you guys remember this story or not, and it involves the late, the great, the Don Nelson. And I read this today from our buddy Kevin Sherrington in the Dallas Morning News. And he didn't tell the whole story. It's just the money quote at the end, because the whole story is kind of awesome. But back in 2008, when Nelly was coaching the Warriors, the year after they knocked out the Mavs in the first round. The number one seeded Mavs. But Nelly had a friend from Dallas, a guy named Greg Booth. And Greg Booth had a house in Dallas where his family was. And then he also had a home out in Maui where Nelly had his house. And I think Nelly bought property out there maybe in the 90s in Hawaii, maybe even earlier than that, but didn't, you know, settle until a handful of years after 2008 when he got done with coaching. But they were really close. And Greg Booth was a guy that was always at Mavericks games. He would always show up in the locker room. And he was like a known guy. He wasn't like an ass-whipper guy. He was just part of the Nelly entourage. He loved basketball. And he would be, you know, he was Nelly's friend. And they played poker together. He was part of that poker crew that was playing with Owen Wilson and Woody Harrelson and the gang back then. And so back in 2008... Greg Booth and Nelly, the summer after the season ended, they're out there in Maui. And Nelly was hosting the poker party. So everybody's coming to Nelly's house, and most everybody was there. And Greg Booth at the time was 2 days away from his 61st birthday. So you can kind of tell where this is going. And he shows up, he walks in, and according to Nelly, Greg walks in and hands him cigars, as one would as they're preparing for a poker match. Then he walks around and high-fives everyone, and he's like, let's go, can't wait to kick your ass. Walks into the kitchen, clutches his heart, drops like a stone, dead instantly. Like, died instantly.

0: instantaneously on Nelly's kitchen floor.
1: Massive heart attack.
0: Massive, massive heart attack. So this was an article that showed up in the either the San Francisco Chronicle or the Mercury News. And Tim Kawakami, do you guys, you know Tim?
2: Oh, yeah.
0: So Tim's huge Bay Area writer, covers the Warriors and the Niners, and has done it forever and ever. He's great.
1: Not that Tim.
0: So Kawakami was interviewing Nelly as the season was getting ready to start. He knew the Greg Booth story, and he waited for reporters to clear during a pregame interview, and they starts walking down the hallway with him. And he was like, he goes, hey, I just wanted to ask you, I saw him at a ton of your games, road and home. Greg was a big Hoops fan, I take it. And Nelly says, more of a person fan than a Hoops fan. I wouldn't call him a huge basketball fan, but he loved being around people, and he loved being around the young guys and getting to know him. I got emails from almost everybody on the team that had gotten to know him. They liked him very much. Tim, so he died right there at your place. Nelly, yeah, they say he was dead when he hit the ground. He was unconscious. His aorta burst. By the time he even hit the ground, it was over. Tim, I heard he'd driven 40 minutes from his house to yours and wasn't even looking sick. Nelly, yeah, he was in a great mood, brought me a couple of cigars. It was like, look, look at what I got you. High-fiving everybody, walked over to the kitchen, grabbed his chest, down he went. Tim, does it affect your thoughts about life and retirement? I imagine something like that would. Nelly, well, he'd been retired a long time because he was disabled in an accident and he had a long time ago. He wasn't a big fan of retirement, but he couldn't work at what he loved to do. I still don't know what that was. And Nelly says, yes, I'm having fun. I'm going to keep plugging. Bop till you drop, baby. Tim, what about that night's poker game? Nelly, well, we took the body out of the kitchen into the living room and called the paramedics. Then we all got together, and I told the gang, look, guys, I guarantee you, if Greg was right here and knew he was going to drop, he would tell us all to play the poker game tonight. And so we did in his honor. As the body sat there waiting on the paramedics to show up, they started the poker game.
1: They should have taken his money out of his pockets and dealt him a hand and went all
2: in. Put a little visor and sunglasses on him.
0: So they did the opposite. They put a $25 poker chip in his pocket from the poker game that I think he was buried with in the end. But I found that to be astounding. And I think it's awesome. And he's probably right. Like, probably anybody in that poker game.
1: Yeah, don't cancel on my account.
0: Even if I die, don't cancel. And, you know, it's probably good to have friends like that, that you know that that's what... Nelly said the same thing. He was like, well, if it was me, I'd want him to keep playing.
2: Mm-hmm.
0: Don't stop. But how many instances do we have like that where it just... Hell, at the what's his name? The Buffalo Bills safety from a couple of years ago.
2: Oh, wow. We already forget his name. Hold on. Hold on. We can do this.
0: Like, the world stopped.
1: Hamlin?
0: Yeah. Yes. What's his first name?
2: Not Ken.
0: God, how dumb.
2: DeMar Hamlin. DeMar Hamlin.
0: DeMar DeHamlin. But, like, I mean, that almost shut the league down.
1: I know. But it is a... It's a
2: we'll never
1: unprovable force field when you say it's what he would have wanted.
0: But what if the Bills were like, what if DeMar Hamlin would have dropped dead right then? And they're like, no, Josh Allen's like, no. We got a pact. If any of us go, we all want to keep playing. And is the league like, well, okay. Well, I mean, you had a pact and it's what he wanted. No.
2: There's no way around this, I guess.
0: And I guess also... Even though 61 seems really, really young to die, you're not 27 like NFL players are, or most of them, you know? But yeah, you start dealing the cards with a corpse 10 feet away from you.
1: They really should have Weekend at Bernie's him.
2: Yeah, like...
0: But then what does the family say? Guys, come on. I get the poker... But let's not prop him up and start...
1: Cram a cigar into his mouth.
0: lit cigar.
2: Have little strings and pulleys.
0: He's all in.
1: Well, if I die, please carry on with E! News.
0: See, that's the thing. Well, you're assuming you're going to die during E! News.
2: Dave would have wanted that.
0: As long as we all have it on record as it's okay to keep going, I'm fine with you guys keeping the party going.
2: Well, what are the other options?
0: During the show?
2: Well, I'm just wondering.
0: Would you put me in the ticker room at least, or would you leave me in here? Would you put me in there with Lando?
2: They would just flip over to Rotten Radio and...
0: Or would they...
1: We'd put you on the conference room table.
0: Yeah. Would you guys be excused?
2: What's that called? Is that Irish funeral?
0: Yeah, it is.
2: That was in The Wire, right?
0: Yeah. They leave the dead cop on the pool table. Yeah.
2: While
0: yeah.
2: everybody has a couple drinks.
0: But then, see, I would make you, Dave, because you're too crushed to carry on. And it's like, gosh, you know, just I'll text you later, man. Okay. But then you'd need to follow Bob to make sure he didn't hit up 9 holes before.
1: Right. Bob gets a day off, so he's straight to the course.
2: Well, it's just like, I don't know, man.
0: Holy ass.
2: The only way I can reflect on Corby's life is, well, play a round of golf.
0: You're okay to, like, watch an old Masters in my behalf, but don't go play immediately. You're the only one out there. It's 110 degrees.
2: Well, if I watch an old Masters, it's going to be one Tiger wins just to make you mad.
1: I think the main issue, if I drop dead during the show, is when you're dead, you lose control of your bowels.
2: How did Ham know exactly where you were going?
0: Have you...
2: Yeah, we have to
0: have put, you evacuated like
3: what he
0: yet?
3: Was in life.
2: We have would to put you, Dave in a different room.
0: Would you evacuate before every show now just so we don't have to deal with that?
1: What if I don't have to?
0: To drag your manure-stained body.
2: You probably have to.
0: Yeah, you always have to.
2: Let's just play the odds.
0: Yeah. Every day at 2:40, you need to go in there and just spend some time.
1: I just give myself an enema before every show just to make sure I'm clean.
0: Dragging your manure-soaked body... Just in there with Lando.
1: A skid mark down the hallway.
0: That was Dave. All right. Well, stay hard, Nelly. Let us do the helpline. Let us kick off our Big Tuesday show. We have a special guest we'll get into next.
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2: 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This is the Hardline 5.0 here today on this Tuesday. And here today on this August 18th. And here today in studio, keeping you cool, man. Keeping you cool. We have a large Tuesday program that will be punctuated by a Bob's World at 5:30, where Bob has invited world-famous journalist Peyton Yeager in to help solve a riddle that does not involve the number 250,000.
3: It could.
2: Yeah, I guess it could. It could. But
3: no, she is, barring a massive news story that requires her immediate mobilization to the scene of whatever's happening.
4: Maybe Frank Beard's death.
2: Interesting.
3: That probably won't mobilize Peyton. But something could. It's a big city, very newsworthy city, so let's see what happens.
2: Yes. So that'll be at 5:30. We'll have a little college
3: football.
2: Like it's
3: right in the middle of the news sweet spot, too. So we're risking it.
4: Well, with Monty?
2: She also is our neighbor.
4: The news sweet spot.
2: Yeah. Yeah.
3: With probably Monty. Not. I doubt she'll cover Monty tonight.
2: She's also our neighbor down here, so it doesn't take her long to get over here. Although with the heat, you don't know. Lots of football along the way, though. But let's get it cracking with the helpline.
5: 214-520. Help. The Hardline Helpline.
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2: Okay, so I received this note from human listener who said the following.
7: Generic.
2: Hey, Corby. Man, I don't know how you do it with so many dogs.
4: Gross.
2: I think mine doesn't have long left, and I have to make a tough decision soon, and I'm so crushed. Any words of wisdom that you could pass along? And I think when he says, I don't know how you do it with so many dogs, it's not literal. It's how you have had so many
6: of them.
2: What
6: are you doing to these dogs?
2: You've had so many of them, and you've had to say goodbye to them in whatever way. And we're on dog number 7 since the year 2001, I do believe. We've had a bunch, you know, we typically always have 2 or 3.
4: You max out at 3.
2: Max out at 3. We can do no more. We're down to 2. And, you know, with the puppy now is almost a year old. And then our older one is 8, going on 9. So, you know, that's kind of the witching hour for dogs. So, yeah, I told him, I'm like, look, I'll tell you this on the air because it takes way longer to type it out what I would say. But, A, it's not easy at all to say goodbye. And it would take a lot of people a long time to get over the fact that you had to say goodbye and to get ready for a new one. If, in fact, that was your plan all along. But you just have to, if it's a tough decision and you know when it's time, like you do, if that dog is miserable every single minute of every single day, there is no upside whatsoever to living, then you know, and they know too. Like, it's awful. It's the worst thing that you can do. But you also gave that dog a really, really good life. Probably a nice, healthy, long dog life. And that dog was happy 98% of the time. If humans are happy 50% of the time, dogs are happy 98% of the time or more, especially if you're around. So you gave that dog its best possible life ever. It doesn't know any difference that there's a bigger house or a house that has more people in it that may play. He doesn't know. Because you're with him.
3: You don't think your dogs are pretty happy they get to live at your sick house?
2: I think that my dogs...
3: And watch any Sooner game they want.
2: Over and over. God, this guy loves his team.
3: They've got a full tennis court in the backyard.
4: They have a whole side yard to themselves.
3: A helipad.
2: Like, I look at the way that my grandpa treated...
3: A sim.
2: I look at the way my grandpa, and every grandparent did this. I mean, my grandparents are way older than most. But when I was growing up and we go to Oklahoma, my grandpa had a dog, but it was a hunting dog. And his name was Nick.
4: And he stayed outside?
2: And Nick stayed outside in a pen. And we would play with Nick in the backyard, and that was it. My grandpa didn't allow him in the house. And if you've ever been up there to central Oklahoma, it gets cold. And it's hot like it is here right now. And my grandpa was like, he's got a doghouse and a pen. What more does he want? And then I take him hunting. So to go from that to where we are today as a society with dogs, it's amazing. Like, we treat those dogs literally like kids. And that was just not the case two generations ago. Hell, one generation ago. Dude, Mike Reiner used to tell the story on these very airwaves of his dog, Ring. Remember him talking about his dog, Ring, that was tied up at all times outside, tied to a freaking tree?
3: Like when he was a boy?
2: Yeah.
3: Oh, I guess not.
2: Yeah, and his dad wouldn't let him in the house. You ever hear this story?
4: Yeah.
2: Yeah, his dad wouldn't let him in the house, and he just was on a long leash tied to a tree his whole life until Mike says one day he escaped. Came home and he was gone. Whatever that means. Dad probably hit him with a car or something like that. But that's the polar opposite of what dogs, the life they live now. Where, I mean, I freak out if my dog is overheating or, oh my God, he's been outside in the cold for like 3 minutes. We've got to get him out. Like, we all treat our dogs that way. We're over the top. Nicer. Are we just nicer as a society?
3: Softer, I think, is the word.
2: Is that what it is?
3: Mm-hmm.
2: But nicer. That,
4: yeah. I have reclaimed some territory from dogs. Because there
2: were...
4: Oh,
2: yeah, I forgot. Now you have a weird relationship with dogs.
4: Yeah, because I'm the one who always has to do the cleanup. And so I do have a love-hate relationship with every dog I've ever had. But I definitely reclaimed the bed, because there was a time Henry, may he rest in peace, never was in the bed.
2: Yeah.
4: He was too much of a train wreck. But the small dogs, the Pomeranians, there was a time when they would sleep in the bed until the morning that I woke up in a puddle of urine.
2: Yeah.
4: And that was that. And so...
6: Was it yours or theirs?
3: How'd you prove it was theirs?
2: Yeah. I'd love to sleep with dogs like that, because you could just pee all over the place and be like, ah, dog. Can't believe it.
4: Yeah, so no dogs in the bed anymore.
2: None?
4: No. In the crate at night.
2: You also fell into a situation where there were two small...
4: I inherited one, and then we got another.
2: Yeah.
4: And in tandem, they were a terror. Now we're down to one.
3: Do you have a unified front on this policy?
2: Will you get another dog when this other one is gone?
4: No. Not until Wells is old enough to ask for one and take care of it.
2: Yeah, but you know that's not going to happen. Didn't matter. Take care of it.
4: Well, at least contribute to the care of the
2: Pomeranians
4: dog.
2: Do you walk them?
4: No. They just go in the backyard and bark their heads off.
2: But they don't require, like, you don't be like, you know what, they need a walk. Let's go walk them.
4: I mean,
2: are they too...
4: the times that I mean, they
2: or do
4: have,
2: you put them in your purse and just walk?
4: I don't have a purse. They have such short strides. The times that we do go for walks, in like three blocks, they are totally gassed, and you have to carry them the rest of the way.
2: Yeah. What a weird breed.
4: Yeah.
2: What are they for?
4: Well, I mean, originally they were bigger, and they were like a kind of like sled dogs.
3: Really?
2: Those tiny things were sled dogs?
4: Well, they were bigger. They were bred down.
2: How do we make them so small? What do they weigh?
4: I mean, both of ours, like 10 pounds.
2: Yeah. They're like a Nerf football.
4: Pretty much.
3: Midgets.
4: Yeah, I always threaten to punt them over the fence.
3: You threaten them or you threaten...
4: Everyone.
3: Okay.
2: Well, Luis, I believe, is the man who sent this. I'm just, there's nothing good. You know, George just told the story here not too long ago. We had two of ours go down within a year, and it's the worst. It's, yes.
4: I mean, it was less than a year when we had to put Lita down.
2: Yeah.
4: And even though I had such an adversarial relationship with her, it was incredibly sad.
2: Yeah.
4: But it was also really good that we were able to humanely put her to sleep and be there and hold her as it happened.
2: Yeah.
4: Because I think that that's an important part of the animal's journey, and it also helps you with closure.
2: I think it's good for kids not to, you know, be in the vet room with it happening, but to know that... Ham, that's not how they go down, I don't think.
4: It's lethal injection.
2: But I think it's good for kids to say their goodbyes. And, you know, most kids, it seems like they get a dog when they're little. It stays with them until they're in high school. And then you lose them. But I think that is a very good life lesson for kids. You know, like
4: it's either dogs or grandparents that teaches kids about death and mortality.
2: I know. And both hit hard.
4: Yeah.
2: Right? You've lived with that dog for the majority of your life. Probably not fair to the grandparents to
4: compare them.
2: I know for a fact, whenever I'm a grandparent, whatever grandkid that I do have, if I have grandkids, they're going to be more torn up over the dogs dying than I am. That's the nature of the beast. That's just the way it is. The dogs live with you, for God's sakes. The grandparents don't. All right. Well, Luis, good luck. Or Lewis, I'm not sure of your name.
4: God, it's racist.
2: Luis.
3: That's Luis.
2: Luis. Okay. I'm not racist. I don't know. It's more ignorance. All right. Let's come back. We mentioned this very late in the show.
4: Does he have a chihuahua?
2: We mentioned this very late in the show because I'm angry at a local athlete, and Bob somehow celebrates him next.
3: This is Von Miller, guys. Well, this is a big deal.
0: Cowboys preseason rolls on. The Tick.
2: Okay, so this is so great. How do you just get a guy that's so great for $5 million?
3: Because he lives in Dallas. He wants to play here.
0: Solidifying the trenches.
3: I don't know what all this means. The defense looking good at camp and all these major upgrades. But, man, write me down as... You can add Von Miller to what we've already seen. That's very intriguing.
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0: 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Last season, running back Javonte Williams accounted for more than half of the Cowboys' rushing yards. The team trying to figure out who will serve as his backup, Ryan Schottenheimer.
1: You look at certain guys like Malik Davis, you know, that I talked about. I mean, his ability to move the chains, and Izzy ran really, really hard. But there really wasn't in the first half a lot there for guys like Jaden and Phil. You know, they were battling uphill a little bit.
0: Second on the team last year was Malik Davis. Von Miller's introductory presser held today. He observed his new team in a scrimmage with the Saints. Former Cowboys lineman Tyler Biadasz was carted off the field today in a scrimmage between the Chargers and Niners. Biadasz was one of the biggest free agent signings for LA in the offseason. It is a knee injury, severity not yet known. And the Rangers back home after a 2-5 road trip. Texas went from a half game back in the West to two games back of Houston. Catcher Danny Jansen has been activated from the 60-day IL. He's been out since June 2nd with a forearm strain. He'll bat seventh tonight as they welcome in the Nationals. Tune in for Diamond Talk on the Ticket. 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
3: And yes, RIP to Frank Beard, the Texas legend that we will discuss here in about 45 minutes or so on E! News with Davey. So yesterday at the very end of the show, I got mad because we had learned earlier in the program, the Braves brass basically said that, yeah, we offered quite a lot to try to get Jacob DeGrom in here to help us chase ourselves a nice little pennant here in the last couple of months of the season. And the Braves, Brewers, Dodgers all jockeying for that one seed out there. Brewers still got it, right, as of right now?
4: 37 games to go, though.
3: Yeah, a lot to go.
4: There's still time to screw it up.
3: So we learned that, again, I don't know what quite a lot means. You know, there's nothing concrete. I have no idea. But when I heard that, I was kind of mad that he exercises no trade whenever we found out that the Braves did make an offer. But then you hear that they were willing to give up quite a bit to a Ranger team and farm system that needs it. And then he was just kind of like, no, I'm good. I don't want to try to win a World Series. I'm good.
5: No, he wanted to win one here.
3: He did win one here.
5: He wants to win another one.
3: No thanks to him. But I think he knows the reality that this is not quite.
5: It's not what he said.
3: Well, I know, Dave, but you know the reality. He's going to stick with a pretty mid-baseball team and ride it out here. And there's a decent chance that Jacob DeGrom has a couple of more starts for the Rangers, and then we don't ever see him again. If there's this looming strike that everybody talks about, and by the time that thing's over with, Jacob will be right at 40, and his contract's up after 2027 anyway. What's the deal with contracts during the strike?
4: They usually just toll and they expire.
3: You pay them, though.
4: No.
3: You don't.
4: No.
3: So if there is a strike.
4: If there's a lockout, or it's going to be a lockout.
3: Yeah.
4: Then
3: ain't nobody getting nothing.
4: Nobody gets nothing.
3: Okay. So his career would be over after 2027 regardless. And
4: which he probably entered into the math, by the way.
3: Probably so.
4: Like,
3: yeah.
4: If I'm actually going to move my family or do whatever, that's one thing. But if, you know, if this is...
3: But to me, that's even more reason to accept it, because you'd be moving for 3 months. You could keep the family here. It's not like you got to move everybody.
4: I just don't understand this conversation. I really don't, Corby, and I'm not trying to be condescending. He agreed.
3: I know.
4: They signed him to a no-trade clause. I thought about how could I express this in a different way. And the way I came up with, and this is not one for one, but let's flip it around to where the player wants something, but the team has him in a full commitment. And what I came up with was, let's say George Pickens found out that the New Orleans Saints wanted to pay him $45 a year.
3: Yeah.
4: And the Cowboys are like, yeah, but we just franchised you, and you're ours, and we don't care if you got a really great offer elsewhere because we exercise our right to say too effing bad.
3: Yeah.
4: You're playing for us, and you are part of the Players Association that agreed to the franchise tag. So I'm sorry you got a really cool offer that you would love to send me, you know, that you would love to go get because there is a team that wants you at this price, but you are committed and you can't do that move. And this is just the opposite where a team has an offer they really like, but they've already made a commitment to a player that if you sign here, we agree that we cannot trade you.
3: Yeah, I know.
4: And then you want him just to, or you want the Cowboys to say, you know what? That sounds like a great offer for you. Tell you what, buddy, in the interest of just being cool, we're going to help you. We want you to go play for that team. We want you to get all that money because in our hearts, we just like to do good things for people.
3: Because in my head, I think that every one of these guys, especially somebody like him that's at the very top of his profession and has been forever, you know, granted, he's an injury waiting to happen, but essentially he's that. He's at the very upper echelon of what all these guys aspire to be. And in my brain, I think that they constantly want to win championships. And he has no shot of that here. And he already got one here. When they didn't even play him because he was hurt the whole year, yet they still are paying his $40 million every single year. Again, a contract that they agreed to. I understand that.
4: That they offered.
3: Right.
4: They didn't have to agree to it. No, it was their idea.
3: But in my head, I think these guys are always like, yes, I get to go play for the Dodgers for 3 months. Yeah, I would like to do that. Or I get to go play for the Braves, who are right there as one of the best teams in all of baseball. Yeah, I would like to do that. And also, how about this, Rangers? Thank you for everything that you did for me. Thank you for my one World Series ring that I didn't even earn because I didn't play. Thank you for that. Thank you for paying me through the entirety of my contract, half of which I was injured. Half injured. Here's what I'll do for you. I'll go. That's what I think cool people do. People that want to win and people that have some sort of, I mean, I get it. Yes, they signed the contract.
4: There's an agreement.
3: Yeah.
4: That both sides agree to.
3: But you don't have to be, but you don't have to be a D about it. You can say.
4: No, the Cowboys could let George Pickens go get his money somewhere.
3: Fine. Whatever. That's not apples to apples.
4: Well, no, it is. It's the exact same opposite where one side of an agreement just says, I want to be cool to you even though I have no reason to.
3: Yeah.
5: So would your argument be different if he had not been hurt all this time? If he did have a role in that World Series.
3: I think so.
4: He's won multiple Cy Youngs. What if he won them both here?
5: Yeah.
3: But he didn't.
5: If he had won or pitched 80% of his possible starts,
3: then
5: would you say...
3: Yes, I would.
5: Okay, yeah.
3: It is different.
5: It's fine. We honor your no-trade clause.
3: Yeah.
5: But because...
3: I would still
5: because
3: be pissed
5: we
3: off.
5: Have not gotten value out of the contract that he signed, that he owes it to the Rangers to be cool and accept this trade.
3: I would still be a little torqued. Just because the Rangers are kind of in a bad spot right now. Granted, they put themselves there with deals like this. I understand that.
4: I was going to say, how's that his problem?
3: It's not. It's not at all.
4: Oh, your farm system's bad? Okay, explain to me how Jacob DeGrom, how that's my... not only is that my concern, but that's something that I should feel super compelled to help you guys build your farm system.
3: I just think, man, there comes a certain time, especially late in your career... Where, yeah, you would want to go out there and be on the center stage of the sport that you love more than anything else.
4: No, and that's...
3: Like, what kind of competitor are we talking about?
4: No, listen. Well, I would say a competitor is somebody who goes to, like, 5 or 6 All-Star games and wins multiple Cy Youngs and pitches his butt off for you to the best of his ability.
3: What?
4: Like, do you think he's ever been a dog here? Do you think he's ever not... Giving
3: no,
4: you everything
3: I don't.
4: He has. Well,
3: I don't
4: that's
3: at all.
4: Well, that's what a contract is. I promise.
3: No, a competitor though is somebody that wants to win championships.
4: No, I'm saying what a contract is. If you say
3: I said
4: a competitor,
3: totally different.
4: Sure, but as we know, In any of these sports, there are two levels of competition. Individual greatness, doing everything you can. See Tony Romo, see Jason Witten, these guys who have given everything they can to be the best they can be. But then you might say, well, Jason Witten, you never won a Super Bowl here. Does that stick in your craw? Yes, it does. Okay, does it stick in your craw enough that if we trade you to New Orleans, you would say, cool, I want to go do that? Maybe. But also, maybe not. Maybe I value that. No, my family loves it here in Dallas, and I want to stay here, and this is where I want to be. Now, Witten, of course, is a
3: 3 months.
4: Well, maybe, but Witten's, of course, is a career Cowboy, so that's slightly different, except his 1 year with the Raiders. But I would just say that the team greatness is largely out of your control, and so many players, Jacob DeGrom probably included, says, I'm not going to spend my twilight years just chasing rings and going wherever the wind takes me.
3: Well,
4: and
3: I hate to tell Jacob DeGrom this is it. Like, well, it's about it.
4: Maybe.
3: Right? With the strike and all that, you reach a certain point where you're not going to play the sport anymore. You're not chasing rings like you're 32.
4: You're
3: 37 or 38.
4: I know. And I feel like we're in a big circle here. So let me try to land the plane by asking this. Why does a team agree to multiple no-trade clauses and then you decide, I'm going to take their side in trying to break them once their farm system needs help? Like, how does that make any sense?
3: They agree
4: to it.
3: I agree with that. I understand that. But I also think there is some sort of modicum of human decency that says, you know what? I'm going to do this. These guys have been great to me. I've loved it here. They gifted me a ring that I'll have
4: human
3: forever.
4: Human decency, Corby, is showing up for work and doing the best you can every day.
3: I know. And maybe I look at $40 million every year and think it's a little bit different than $8 an hour, because it is. And so we gave you a ring, literally, here. You pitched 6 times in our World Series run.
4: Yeah, you also took Tommy John surgery, Corby.
3: I know.
4: Injuries
3: so
4: happen.
3: I know. So you got your $80 million over 2 years in which you didn't play. And then we make a deal to move you to a contender, not just a contender, a badass team. And you're like, nah, I'm good. But thank you. Thanks for everything you've done here. I just, as me, no way I would do that. No way. Not a chance. And I don't think either one of you would either. I don't. Even though you agreed to it and it's your right to exercise it, you don't have to do it.
4: No.
3: It's three months of your life.
4: You can waive your no trade.
3: 3 months of your life.
4: But you can also say, yeah, we agreed to this, guys.
3: I know. And you can.
4: I told my wife we'd be here for 5 years. We're going to be here for 5 years.
3: It's the difference between the ultimate competitor and a guy that's just like, I'm good.
4: I think he competes pretty hard, Corby. Come on.
3: No. For a ring?
4: I think he's competed his entire career.
3: Now he gets a chance to go.
4: He's going to go to Cooperstown.
3: Right, but he gets a chance to go for a ring right now. Nah. Cool here. It's cool being 3 games under.
4: I don't know what to tell you, man.
3: I don't know what to tell you either.
4: I mean,
3: I think you're completely
4: You're acting like a guy who's a Hall of Famer is not competitive, and that's insane. He is merely asking them to agree to the thing they obviously proposed it.
3: Yeah.
4: Like, this is their contract.
3: Right.
4: So
3: you have every right to do it, but sometimes if you do have an out, it's okay to say, all right, I'll accept it.
4: It is.
3: Now you have to be ready for the other side of it.
4: You certainly aren't required to.
3: You're not. You have to be ready for the other side of it if you're a team, and I completely understand that. But at the same time, not a chance in hell I stay here. No way. And I do a solid for the organization that took a chance on me when everybody laughed at them.
4: Weren't they in first place when he didn't wave his no trade clause?
3: Yeah, they were kicking ass, Bob.
4: No.
3: Yeah.
4: Were they in first place, Corby?
3: What, at 500?
4: Were they in first place?
3: Who cares?
4: What are you talking about now?
3: So
4: a chance to compete in the playoffs?
3: You honestly think that this... I don't want to talk to you about this. This is ridiculous.
4: this is a terrible
3: argument.
4: You're acting like they're in last place and he needs to go someplace to win. They're in first place when he did this.
5: Yeah, yes. That's what he said. He said, I want to be part of a championship team here. And at that time, even if they were 500, they were in first place. They have a path to the playoffs.
3: Yeah. Looks great, doesn't it?
5: It's possible.
3: It's, oh God, you guys are idiots. Idiots.
4: I think the moral of this story is don't give out no trade clauses.
3: I agree. Or be cool.
4: Yes.
3: Be cool, bro.
4: In fact, write that in the contract.
3: Be cool.
4: We will not trade you for 5 years in parentheses or be cool.
3: Be cool.
4: Especially if our farm system is not
3: good. Everybody laughed at the Rangers for signing this guy.
4: You're absolutely asinine in this one. This is as nutty as you've ever been.
3: Not a chance. Everybody laughed at that contract. Everybody did.
4: Guy on first place team wants to stay on first place team. Corby wants him to be competitive.
3: First place team.
5: Likes his teammates. Likes where he lives.
4: Agrees to his own contract.
3: First place. You guys are really so right now the Rangers are in the playoffs.
4: I'm just trying to look at it from his position.
3: Oh, he thinks they're great.
4: No.
3: I'm sure he does.
4: No,
3: like,
4: but
3: we
4: he probably
3: a great team.
4: But he probably thinks, oh, yeah.
3: It's like the 26 Yankees here.
4: All right. Well, I realize everyone's probably super entertained by the Jacob deGrom argument, but we must move on because, oh, look, the college football blowhard is next.
3: Fabulous.
4: Will he be able to blow hard?
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0: 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Dallas added to the pass rushing core over the weekend, signing of Von Miller. His introductory press conference this afternoon, he wants to be remembered as a great teammate.
1: Whenever somebody else goes into the Hall of Fame, they talk about my time with them and how I helped their progress and helped them get to the Hall of Fame. Selfishly, that's what I want out of it as well. I love being a great team, and I love getting to know my guys. Yeah, and that's the guys that I don't know. I'll build that relationship with those guys, and hopefully I get that moment, you know, years down the road where I'm sitting at home and one of those guys talks about me.
0: The Miller signing made official today. Cowboys and Saints on the practice field right now. First of three meetings between the Rangers and Nationals tonight at Globe Life Field. Both teams are chasing after a wild card in their leagues. Both teams just 4-6 in their last 10. Diamond Talk returns the ticket tonight. And Sunday's St. Jude Championship won by Scottie Scheffler, the most watched final round of the playoffs opening event since 2013, averaged about 4 million. The top 50 from that tournament advanced to the second round, the BMW Championship in St. Louis on Thursday. 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
3: 423. It's the hard line. It's Tuesday. It's a Von Miller day. Let's see if we can argue about that. Peyton Yeager's in here.
4: Not right now. She will be.
3: You know what? I think she's on the phone. I'm sorry.
4: Oh, no.
3: Sorry, boys. I think she's on the phone. We'll see.
4: Lando wore his tux.
3: But right now, we have some college football. In fact, we've got college football all the way probably to Labor Day at this rate.
5: Yeah, I think that it's time to start getting rather serious. We're two Saturdays away from the official kickoff with TCU and North Carolina playing next Saturday at 11 a.m. here. So let's start taking a peek at the heavy hitters, the teams that we think are going to matter. And I get if we don't get to one of these teams, you know, that make the playoffs. Like, I told you guys that, you know, Baylor was going to make the playoffs and y'all didn't talk about none. Okay. Well, we're just talking about them now because we don't really know who the surprise team is going to be this year.
3: But it's Baylor.
5: But it may be Baylor. But let's start with the champs. We owe it to the champs to take a peek if the impossible can be done again, and that is Indiana football. The maybe greatest story of our lifetime in the sport. Hell, you could make the argument if you're an Indiana fan, it's the greatest story in sports since the Miracle on Ice. The odds were stacked against him about that high. They were the losingest team in the history of the sport going into last year, and they go 16-0 and win the national championship. And now here we are, year three of Kurt Cignetti, and I would say probably doubt him at your own risk, right? Are we to that point?
3: It looks like we have proof of concept, if that's what you're getting at.
5: That he is cracked.

0: different quarterbacks, two different playoffs.
1: Yeah, he's cracked whatever code there is, and it's worked. And it worked with a bunch of James Madison guys, and now they're recruiting at a level that is off the charts from the standard that they're used to, and they're getting the same types of transfers. And depending on what you read, as great as their transfer portal was the last couple of years, how it worked out for them, this is night and day different. Josh Hoover's at the top of that, who is the former TCU quarterback that had all sorts of turnover issues, almost historic turnover issues. The fumbling was a massive problem. The interceptions were a massive problem. He is Rockwall's own, and now he is under the tutelage of Cignetti and their two coordinators, Mike Shanahan and Brian Haynes. And it's going to be interesting because
0: they kept both coordinators, right?
1: They did.
0: That's crazy.
1: Hoover came in, and immediately people were like, well, you know, the turnovers. And Cignetti says the second he stepped foot onto this campus, he has two things he never had at TCU. That's a running game and a defense. And he's right. And not just a running game and a defense, but an elite running game and an elite defense. They were one of the best defenses in the country. They had 2,000-yard rushers last year in Roman Hemby and Keelan Black, who are both in the NFL. That Roman Hemby is, Dave, that's Ashton Gentry's backup, like undrafted, and walked in there and beat out everybody, and that he's going to be Gentry's backup. And I think the other kid, Black, is he a Raven? I can't remember, but he was drafted pretty high. And they had eight guys drafted, and of course at the top of it's Fernando Mendoza. But yeah, I think that with the guys that they brought in here.
0: 49er. Kalen Black.
1: So he'll have to be backing up someone of note as well. But the guys that they did bring in here, first off, the guys that they brought back. They brought a lot of guys back. And at the top of it, which I think in the playoffs last year, remember, in the playoffs they mowed through everyone. The last game was really good, but the way that they slapped around Oregon, the way that they completely decimated Alabama, it was eye-opening for a lot of people. Like, wow, this is all really legit. And during that playoff run, remember Charlie Becker, the receiver who caught everything. And not only caught everything, if there was a third down ball to be caught in a big game, he did it. He had 300-yard games, all game-changing catches in their three closest wins of the year. They brought in the kid from Tulane, who was a absolute burner on that playoff team. They brought in a Nick Marsh from Michigan State. And those three guys, already they're saying that that's the best trio of receivers in college football. They've got a big beefaroni offensive line. They've got big guys back from the defensive line.
0: The defense is stacked.
1: Yes, they're stacked. They've got dudes they brought in from all over the place. And again, people think that this team, this portal haul, is better than what they had in the last 2 years. And they obviously won it all last year, and they were one of the best 10 teams in the country the year before. So I think it's almost impossible to do what you did twice in a row, clearly. But I'm not going to put anything past them. And let's get to the thing that is leading me to thinking that there's a real shot here, and that's the schedule. North Texas.
0: Look Howard. Out.
1: The first four of these games, by the way, are all at home. North Texas, Howard, Western Kentucky, Northwestern.
2: So 3-1.
1: Then Rutgers, then Nebraska.
0: At Rutgers.
1: Yeah, at Rutgers and at Nebraska. So we're going to get to mid-October before they're tested. I'm pretty convinced of that, unless something insane happens. And that's when they go back-to-back weeks. They host Ohio State in a rematch of the Big Ten championship last year. Then they go to Michigan. We'll know a lot more about Michigan by the time October 24th rolls around. Then they have Minnesota. Then they host USC, go to Washington, host Purdue. Honestly, I think that there are two games that they probably can and will lose. I think Ohio State's out for blood on Indiana.
2: Yeah. Do you think between Ohio State, Michigan, and USC, do they have to win one of them?
1: Oh yeah.
2: To get into the playoff?
1: Yes. Absolutely. With this schedule, if they're going up against an SEC team that has three losses of, you know, you can't lose to Kentucky and Mississippi State and Arkansas. But if, you know, it's a group of heavy hitters that are all losing to each other in the SEC, they will not get in over that just based on their schedule. Mm-hmm. Now, on that schedule front, Cignetti, he said, that was a scheduling philosophy that began before I was hired. Because he is right. All of these teams schedule these matchups years in advance. He says,
2: but I mean, if he really wanted to, he could have changed one of them.
1: He says, I did sign off on it upon being hired before our first season. Then he added, we figured we'd just adopt an SEC scheduling philosophy.
0: Ooh, burn.
1: So he is merciless when it comes to pumping up not only his team, but his conference. And I mean, taking not veiled shots, but shot after shot after shot at the SEC. And him walking off the field after the Alabama game, and when he walked out and shook Kalen DeBoer's hand, and then walked off the field and is looking up, staring at the student section from Alabama who were about 90% gone, not waving at him, not pointing, just staring at him, was the biggest FU moment I can remember from last year. He is so cocky. And why not, I guess? You have done the impossible.
0: Why don't they have a better quarterback?
1: Than Hoover?
0: Yeah. You're Indiana.
1: Well, I mean,
0: you can go get a quarterback.
1: He's actually probably rated higher than Mendoza was last year going into the portal. Mendoza was not the number one quarterback in the portal. He wasn't.
0: I'm not going to say he was, but I am going to say he was pretty highly touted because he was in some first rounds at Cal. Like, he was, this will be a first round quarterback.
1: Yeah.
0: Now, not a 1-1 and not by everybody, but Mendoza was highly sought after. And to not be able to leverage that into, I mean, the one I kind of thought they'd have a run at is Lenora Sellers. And somehow South Carolina got him to stay. I would love to see the check that South Carolina wrote to keep him.
1: Yeah.
0: But if
1: that was a downer,
0: if you're coming off
1: Sellers,
0: a national title and you've taken two different quarterbacks to the playoffs, and the best thing you can do is pull an extremely mid TCU quarterback
1: to defend your natty,
0: that's just.
1: I think
3: Mendoza was fourth, by the way.
0: What's that?
3: Mendoza was fourth on 247.
1: Who was Mateer and who else was in
3: Mateer,
1: the top?
3: Mateer, Beck, and E.M. Aleva.
1: Oh, Carson Beck and I.M. Aleva, yeah.
0: The USC man?
1: I.M. Aleva was the Tennessee kid.
0: I think
1: that they look at Hoover and they look at him like Cignetti looks at him and just says, the turnovers are done. We'll eliminate those ASAP. Yeah. Now, it's easier said than done. Look, Hoover
0: they
1: was,
0: might be able to win
1: Hoover
0: with him. Was, I'm just simply
1: yeah,
0: saying
1: yeah,
0: that's
1: I know.
0: Not
1: I,
0: a very
1: I,
0: good quarterback
1: no,
0: to defend your national
1: at
0: title.
1: At times, Hoover was great. Like, he really was. Josh Hoover is a really good quarterback who got caught up in fumbleitis and too many picks. And the TCU people will tell you the same thing.
2: Mm-hmm.
1: Maddening. Because he would show flashes of greatness and then just be, you're like, what did you just do? So, I don't know. That may be the Achilles heel in the end. But they are, you know, top five in the country, top six in the country, and they have a really, really doable schedule again. And I think they're right back in the playoffs. And who knows, man? I'm not going to rule them out until I see them dead and gone because I believe in Cignetti that much. All right, let's come back and let's do a little NFL today next.
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4: Thank you.
5: Who is getting married Saturday?
6: Sorry, ladies.
5: I believe.
7: Yay. He's not actually getting married this weekend.
5: Well, what's going on?
7: Just hanging out on the beach.
5: What?
7: There's events, but there's no actual ceremony.
5: Oh, I thought this was the actual wedding this weekend.
6: Well, let me ask, can we ask you another way?
5: Wait.
6: Will he be married when he comes back?
7: He will not be.
6: Well, wait a minute.
8: And I got a golf cart.
5: So wait.
6: Is that your understanding, him?
9: That's what he told us.
5: When's the wedding?
6: Did you just say
9: I don't even think he knows.
6: There's not going to be a wedding, but this is a wedding celebration?
7: It is a wedding celebration. There is no wedding.
5: I've never been bizarre. More confused.
6: But will they be married when it's over? You're saying no.
7: No.
6: Are they the only ones going, or is this a group trip?
7: There's a large contingent going this weekend.
6: So it's like a wedding shower?
7: I guess.
6: It's weird.
5: You shouldn't be allowed to go to Europe like 3 weeks prior to your fake wedding.
6: Yeah, he just had a vacation.
5: Like a lot, 2 weeks.
6: God bless. It's incredible. He's really good at this. So you want to do some NFL today for a moment or three?
5: Yeah, did you...
10: Okay. Sports.
5: I know we talked about this maybe for a second, but in conjunction with old NFL players, we got one here now in Von Miller, but the oldest is Calais Campbell. Do you remember the story that just happened 2 months ago about his brother killing his mother?
6: I do remember.
11: Yes, I remember when his mother was found dead or something. To that effect, I guess I didn't know.
5: So it happened the week we went on vacation, because I remember looking at it going, boy, that's weird. Calais Campbell's brother was charged with murder after police found their 71-year-old mom dead in Atlanta. And now he's having to talk about this for the first time. He's in Baltimore as he's doing, you know, team roulette at the end of his career. But how many weird stories are we going to have like this where, like, Eric Bieniemy's son is tried to kill the mom, and that's weird, beyond weird. Nick Reiner.
11: We don't want family murders.
5: No. This show is anti-family murders.
6: I'm anti-murder in general.
11: But in particular, family murders?
5: You'd rather it not happen.
6: Yeah. When you murder a family member, that makes it a little bit worse.
11: Thank you for taking that brave stand.
10: Go, Dave.
11: So the other thing we're monitoring, unless we had more on
5: no,
11: that.
5: No. Just I find it weird.
11: Is that we believe there are 4 full-fledged quarterback battles going on in NFL training camps. The one that was resolved last week was the Vikings named Kyler Murray, their starter. Whereas J.J. McCarthy is either going to be the backup or somebody else's problem before long. Don't really have a read on their plans, if any, for J.J., but you do see a path where if Kyler does things right,
6: He could be the next owner of a $50 million a year contract again.
5: Another one.
6: The other three, though, are happening as well. The Las Vegas one feels like one of those. It's only a matter of time, where I don't think they want to start Fernando in week one. But every time we hear that, literally every time we hear that, it never clears week three before they're like, okay, what are we doing? Get the kid out there. It's Kirk Cousins.
5: Yeah.
6: This is our hope and future. What are we waiting for? There's experience to be had. You can still mentor from over here, Kirk. We're not going anywhere with you. So I know teams want to be patient and do the right thing, but that one feels like maybe week three. I haven't looked at their schedule. I assume the Raiders have an NFL schedule this year. They don't open with Howard and whoever Indiana has.
5: Right.
6: North Texas and then Howard.
5: Right.
6: Pretty awesome. Okay, so let's keep going. Cleveland.
5: By the way, real quick on that front, we went from you hold off your rookie quarterback until he's completely ready, even if he has to sit a year. Like, that was the thought process when we were kids.
6: Yeah.
5: You just don't do it. And then that turned into, what? Yeah, play him. Let's go. They're all ready. And now, I don't know where I fall on it. I just think it's a case-by-case proposition.
6: But almost every case, with the exception of maybe Jordan Love, feels like it's, let's get him out there.
12: By the way, Dolphins, Chargers, Saints. First three.
6: Dolphins, okay, Dolphins.
12: Yeah.
6: There's a feel-good game for Fernando. Let's see. Cleveland. I'm not even sure I have the life force to sort through Deshaun Watson versus Shedeur Sanders.
5: Wow.
6: But I assume it's clearly Shedeur from a standpoint of they've loaded up weapons. They're not any way considering extending Deshaun Watson. I think it's his last year. If not, that fully guaranteed contract hits pretty hard right about now, where you're going to pay him every last penny.
5: Yeah, where are we at with that? God, I feel like
6: I feel like this has to be the last year.
5: I feel like Deshaun Watson has not played yet, been in everyone's world for since that massage thing happened, and that feels like it was 5 years ago.
6: Yeah, this is the last year.
12: Yeah, it's voidable after this year.
6: Although they do have a void year on 27, but no, I feel like this is it. And then the last one is Tua versus Michael Penix in Atlanta for your boy Stefanski to sort through. The fascinating left-hander versus left-hander as they work their way to the pinnacle of all left-hand quarterbacks.
5: So who's got an edge there?
6: That ends with Kellen Moore. It is believed that Tua has a clear lead.
5: Really?
6: And is the heavy lean.
5: Isn't that funny?
6: To start week one.
5: Like, I really thought Michael Penix was going to be a really, really good quarterback for a long time. And he throws like the prettiest ball. Maybe it's the lefty in him. It seems like he throws such a catchable ball, but none of it's really translated. He'd have a good game and then a four interception game, and I don't know.
6: And he is coming back from his ACL, right?
5: Yeah.
6: So they have limited his work, and I think that alone might be enough to give Tua the early lead. But ACL in November. He's back to 7-on-7s, but hasn't been cleared for 11-on-11. So there's your decision right there. As Tua will start early, and then we'll see where this goes from there in a incredibly uninteresting quarterback battle in Atlanta for a fairly uninteresting team, I think, entering this year. But you're welcome to strongly disagree if you so choose.
5: They have one player that everybody wants to see, and I feel like he's going to be stuck in Atlanta. Bijan, we're talking about. He's going to be stuck in Atlanta for the prime of his career when they just don't have anything to put around him.
6: Yeah.
5: Which, you know, that happens all the time in this league. You just can't catch a break with where you were born, basically.
6: No. All right. Well, there you go. Let's do some e-news, shall we?
12: Every girl's crazy about a just dead man.
5: No. All righty, then. Let's talk about DFW security and how you can stop crime before it starts. And I promise you, that is their mantra. And they lean into it for a reason. Their AI-powered technology with those cameras, man, they can do so many different things. But they can detect an intruder. And if they see somebody that is not supposed to be on your property, they instantly get trained agents to intervene. 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They can dispatch police. So you're going to stop the crime before it actually starts. 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

0: 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New Cowboy Von Miller co-founded a sack summit for pass rushers back in 2017. Among those who have attended, Cowboys like Donovan Ezeraku, Rashawn Gary, and former Cowboy DeMarcus Lawrence. Miller speaking on his new teammates at camp.
1: Like I said, it only take one thing for us to be friends. We don't have to be from the same spot or, you know, like the same color. You know, our thought is we want to win championship football, and that's enough for me.
0: Cowboys welcoming the Saints to training camp today. Saints recently lost their top draft pick, wide receiver Jordan Tyson, to a hamstring strain. He'll miss about 2 months. And Rangers Nationals tonight at Globe Life Field. Cal Quantrill tonight. Jacob DeGrom was scheduled to start tomorrow. He may get pushed back to Thursday. Josh Jung began jogging today. Positive signs on his MRI. Still working back from the calf injury. And we'll have Diamond Talk on the ticket this evening. Ticker also brought to you by Applebee's. The best part of the night starts at Applebee's. 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
3: It is 5 o'clock. I'm just reading Lando's previous text to us from August 4th that's making me laugh on that thread. All right, we have a big power hour for you.
4: By the way.
3: Yes, sir?
4: If you just showed me this photo and you said, who's that guy?
3: I know.
4: I would have no idea who that guy is.
5: Yeah, because he's not wearing a City Connect hat.
4: We're looking at pictures of DJ. That does not even look like him.
5: No, they airbrushed the F out of that guy.
3: All right, big power hour. More on the Cowboys than a celebrity-stacked Bob's World. And then even more football. Look at that. We're just so football-y. But right now, we stop down for this.
6: Entertainment.
5: We're also balls late. Again.
3: Ah!
4: Michael, fine. Go
3: very
4: ahead.
3: Close. Brought to you by
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3: And here's Dave.
5: Thank you. Well, as you no doubt know by now, or you've been wondering why Ham is spinning nothing but ZZ Top, Frank Beard, the drummer for 56 years with ZZ Top, has passed away at the age of 77. Now, ironically, he is the one that didn't have a beard.
4: True.
5: He died while in hospice at his ranch in Richmond, Texas, with his family by his side. Just last week, ZZ Top canceled their performance at the Hollywood Bowl because of his health issues.
4: How are they having concerts scheduled? It just seems like you would know that something was going very poorly to where you wouldn't schedule anything.
5: Yeah, I don't know.
4: It's not like he just died.
5: No, he had stepped away from touring last year because of health problems. I don't know if he felt like he was getting better, and so they booked a few things and then had to scrub those from the schedule. But in a statement, Billy Gibbons said, "The world lost one of the most naturally innovative drummers and a great and true son of Texas. His signature backbeat was key to keeping ZZ on top." Get it?
4: No.
5: ZZ Top, ZZ on top.
4: Still don't get it.
5: The band, which he was part of for 6 decades, is going to keep on keeping on.
4: There's 2/3 of them dead.
5: As he had wished.
4: Ah, okay.
5: The force field.
4: Yes.
5: It's what he would have wanted. Okay, we have some updates on the Hayden Panettiere death.
4: So Billy Gibbons is just going to get 2 ringers and they're just going to go out on tour as ZZ Top.
5: Get them to grow out their beards to look the part. No one will know.
4: All right.
5: So, by the way, yesterday I said that we learned about her death on Sunday morning before she died. I was having a day yesterday. I don't know what was wrong with me. But yes, we learned about her death yesterday morning. She died Sunday afternoon. And last night, her baby daddy, Vladimir Klitschko, they share an 11-year-old daughter, Kaya. On Instagram, he wrote that his family is going through a time of profound shock and grief. He said, "The announcement of Hayden's tragic death saddens me deeply. She left this world far too soon. Although no longer my partner, she was an important part of my life and the mother of our daughter. She built an incredible career through immense talent while facing the darker sides of a very demanding industry. To our daughter Kaya, I will always speak of her mother with respect and make sure she remembers the person that she was."
4: Was she an active actress at the in the last 5 years?
5: I think she had been filming a movie. I don't know the state of that movie, if it had wrapped or if it's going to be coming out at some point. Excuse me, I'm getting all choked up.
4: Let's see.
3: Dave's been through a lot here.
5: Yeah, I have. There is new information about her death. So she died in Greenville, South Carolina, in a loft apartment that evidently was an Airbnb. And her on-again, off-again boyfriend, Brian Hickerson, was there. As was his brother, Zach Hickerson. And so when first responders arrived, Brian directed police to a bag of medication that he says that she was taking. And the responding officer wrote in his report that Zach, the brother, was very emotional throughout the entire scene, but that Brian, the on-again, off-again boyfriend, was not visibly emotional until she was declared dead. That he was kind of emotionless as they were performing life-saving measures.
4: I wonder if it was like, remember when, oh my God.
7: What?
4: My wife is going to kill me. I forgot the name of Soundgarden's lead singer.
5: Chris Cornell.
3: Chris Cornell.
7: Good stuff, Corby.
4: If he was taking, he was on medication for something, like legit medication, but then mixed it with some other medication and it sent him over the edge and he killed himself. We don't know if this could be anything though, right?
5: Yeah, well, they said there was no foul play and it's a suspected overdose. Whether or not it was intentional or accidental, we don't know, and we're still waiting for official toxicology and autopsy reports. We won't know that for a few weeks probably. But TMZ says that Narcan was found in the apartment, that a nasal Narcan, I guess, whatever, dispenser,
4: yeah.
5: Administerer.
3: Hot dog, I think.
5: Yeah, a Narcan hot dog was found in the apartment. It had been used, and it was like thrown on a bed.
4: Is it a good sign that people have Narcan in their house or a bad sign?
5: I mean, I guess if you know that you are playing with that kind of danger, I guess it's a good thing.
8: But they said the medication was in a bag. That's not typically how you store medication.
4: Well, some people don't have cabinets.
5: So speaking of Brian Hickerson.
3: It's in your medicine bag.
5: So
3: your medicine duffel.
5: Hayden Panettiere's estranged mother has come out and said that Brian Hickerson was a person that they were trying to get out of her life.
4: A user.
5: And during their relationship, he was arrested numerous times on domestic violence charges, including 2019 and 2020. And in 2021, he pleaded no contest to two felony counts of injuring a partner related to that 2020 arrest. And he did 13 days in jail, 4 years of probation, domestic violence classes, and a 5-year protective order.
4: Sounds like she had so much going on.
5: Yeah.
4: By negative, in a negative way.
5: But I guess she had invited him back into her life, and then, whether coincidentally or not, she passed away. In other news, ABC has filed a First Amendment lawsuit against the FCC. In a filing with the U.S. District Court of the District of Columbia, ABC's lawyers said the Trump administration has attacked ABC's speech including the stories its journalists report and the viewpoints its network programs on air. And over time, those attacks have escalated into express demands that ABC be stripped of its broadcast licenses because of its speech. Of course, the FCC and Chairman Brendan Carr ordered Disney to file for renewals for the 8 owned and operated ABC stations years ahead of when their licenses were supposed to be up for renewal. And so they're saying that this is an unfair practice and that it's also affecting their business and their editorial decisions. But in a related note, last night on ABC, Jimmy Kimmel started his summer vacation and his fill-in host was Rosie O'Donnell.
4: That should have gone well.
5: Yeah. She began her monologue by saying, if you thought the president hated Jimmy Kimmel Live when it was hosted by Jimmy Kimmel, buckle up. And then she also at one point turned to the camera and said, hi, I know you're watching. So I don't know if Trump has responded, but definitely going at it there.
4: I mean, do you think that, because he's been her number one, or his number one enemy since like 2005.
5: Yeah.
4: And like they've been going at it.
5: And she moved
4: forever
5: to Ireland to get away from him, but she agreed to come back to fill in for Kimmel. I guess she and Kimmel have an adversarial relationship too, and she was surprised that he asked her to do this. But she was like, yeah, sure, I'll do it.
4: Yeah, I would imagine as someone who
3: do you think
4: likes
3: that's
4: to,
3: all of her adversarial relationships?
4: I do not.
7: No.
3: Just those two?
7: No.
4: I feel like in his, like his head, he thrives off of that type of stuff. Trump does. Like he wants to hear that so then he can go out and say all the things.
5: Yeah. I mean, his whole thing is he needs a straw man. He needs somebody to be mad at.
4: Right.
5: Okay. Couple of movie notes before we move on and talk to you about old F's in football like Von Miller. The official trailer for the new Oasis documentary, Don't Look Back in Anger, has dropped. This is produced by Stephen Knight, the creator of Peaky Blinders. It's directed by Dylan Southern and Will Lovelace, who did the LCD sound system documentary Shut Up and Play the Hits. It is due for release in IMAX and other theaters September 11th.
7: There you go.
5: But it documents the Live 25 Oasis reunion tour. And, of course, it features the Gallagher brothers in their first joint interview in over 20 years. Footage from rehearsals, backstage, on stage, throughout the tour. And it also talks about the emotional impact, the cultural moment that this tour was for fans of Britpop and fans of that band that never thought that they would see them together again. And here's a little clip that kind of brings that to light.
9: We all said that we didn't mean. That's the way it is when you miss people.
10: The songs are one thing, but I've forgotten what he means to people. I certainly wasn't prepared for the intense outpouring. But don't look back in anger. A sense of what it meant to people.
11: Got to try and ignite something, you know what I mean?
10: We've got a chance to change the narrative of the band. I heard
4: you say. Look, that's all fine and dandy when people that hate each other for that long are like, you know what, let's get back together.
5: For money.
4: For money.
5: Yeah.
4: That tour grossed $500 million.
3: Yeah. Like, I want to see that right now.
5: I know. I'm extremely fired up about it. I will probably go see it in IMAX.
4: I just don't buy the fact that they're now going to get ice cream on Sunday afternoons and stuff like that.
5: I mean,
4: they did this. They made their money.
5: I don't know how calculated their feud was. I know a lot of people.
4: Oh, I think they hated each other.
5: Yeah, I think there are people that think that that was all an act for the tabloids in the UK. I think they genuinely did hate each other, and I do think that there has been a reconciliation. I think they do realize that they need each other, and so I think that's good. And I'm into it.
4: Second biggest tour of last year next to Beyonce.
3: What are their ages?
4: Oh, 55, gosh. 6, 7, 8?
3: Yeah, the T-drops. You're not as interested in fighting 60. All the time. Eh, you relax a little bit.
7: Liam, 53.
3: Count your money. Enjoy sunsets.
4: It's good to get a $100 million check for a year's work.
5: For sure. And last note on Hollywood. So Monday night, there was a 25th anniversary screening of the original The Fast and the Furious. And Vin Diesel was there, and he said that Fast Forever starts shooting in December, Bob. This is going to be the conclusion of the franchise.
3: I still have to see like 2 through 10, but I'm excited about 11.
5: So Vin Diesel says, I'm in a good place. I had to go through 4 sets of writers, 4 years of development to get to something I felt would be worthy of a finale.
4: Hang on. So the writers that he decided on for either the last one or the year, the one before it, was to send one of the guys into space. They found that writer. He had to go through like multiple sets for that.
5: Well, I don't know if they invited that guy back.
4: But he had to sign off on it, apparently.
5: That pitched Ludacris in space.
4: Yeah, man, that's a great idea.
5: But he says that when he read the script a couple of weeks ago, he cried.
4: Oh, God.
5: So this will be the 11th and final film in the series. It comes out March of 2028. And by the way, the franchise combined so far, the first 10... have a combined worldwide gross of $7.3 billion.
4: Unbelievable.
5: I just hope I live long enough to see it.
4: Yep. All right, let's come back in 3 minutes. The Cowboys got an old player, but what can old players do for you next?
12: The Ticket.
5: But first, you know, we are just back from training camp, and we're going to jump right back on an American Airlines jet to go to Green Bay here in just a few weeks as the NFL season gets kicking. And we love the official airline of the Ticket because they are the best in the air, Bob.
3: Yeah, that's exactly right. And you know what? The thing about American that has been such a great find for me is just using the app and finding the seats I want and finding really the flights I want and just using my miles to get the upgrades and the boarding. I love it all. And I love the fact that they're kind of ours and we're kind of theirs. It's just such a good relationship with American Airlines.
4: Symbiotic, if you will.
3: If you will.
4: Hit up that Admiral's Club, and that's the way to travel for sure. But yes, take advantage of all the perks that they have. Jump on board with American, start earning those miles, earning those rewards, and start flying the right way. It's American Airlines, the official airline of us, the Ticket.
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0: 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The Cowboys in the final week in Oxnard. They will have their second preseason game on Saturday in Phoenix. Brian Schottenheimer was not thrilled with the way the special teams played in the opener at Seattle.
26: Not good enough. Address that today with the guys. It's not the standard. We know that, but it's also preseason game one. Our mantra is get back to basic, pay more attention to detail. Very, very disappointed in how we lost contain. Very disappointed in how we gave up kickside leverage.
0: Dallas did lose a fumble on a punt return against the Seahawks. Trayshon Holden, the guilty party. He was released yesterday to clear up a roster spot for Von Miller, whose signing was made official this afternoon. Dallas currently on the practice field with the Saints. Hunter Lepke left the field with a trainer. And Cal Quantrill hits the bump for the Rangers tonight versus the Nationals. Quantrill, a no decision last time out against the Angels. Five innings of one-run ball, left with the lead. He has given up two or fewer runs in each of his last five starts. His backstop, Danny Jansen, returns to the lineup this evening. He's been out since June 2nd with a strained forearm. And listen to Diamond Talk on the ticket after the game. 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
3: It's an all ZZ Top Tuesday here on the Hardline. In honor of the news of the day. Although, you know what? Every Tuesday is ZZ Top Day on the Hardline, from what I've heard.
4: Two for

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1: I think that they're looking at it from the angle of you're not getting DeMarcus Ware in his prime.
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1: No, you're not at all.
3: I'd love to get DeMarcus Ware in his prime.
1: That'd be fun, right?
3: Is that being offered?
1: For free, too, if no, you
3: and,
1: do
3: and,
1: it.
3: And I think one of the cool things about this is the symmetry with DeMarcus Ware. It's kind of cool that he went over there and helped them secure a Super Bowl.
2: In Denver, you're speaking
3: in
2: of.
3: Denver. And in turn, Von Miller, Dallas guy, heads back over here and maybe helps the young pups figure it out. And who knows how far this season could go. The vibes are very good. So the part of the discussion yesterday, and I was basically how pass rushers age. Because I think if you took out, and I don't know if your findings agree with this, but I think if you take out quarterback and kicker, because both of those are called non-physically taxing positions, at least in terms of you're not being asked to run, you're not being asked to push, pull, jump. A quarterback is doing physically taxing things like getting hit, but as far as
2: hopefully they're not getting hit on every play.
3: Right, and as you get older, you get very smart about how often you get hit. And so you don't move as much. You certainly don't scramble as much, and kickers are kickers. Punters are punters. But if you take out those three positions and then say, let's look at all the other football positions, do you agree that it's quite possible pass rush is the one that ages the best?
1: Guard. I mean, I'm thinking of names, you know.
3: 38-year-old guards you can think of?
1: Yeah, like the Rams guy that was there forever.
3: Whitworth?
1: No, the black dude.
2: Whoa.
3: The black guard
1: from like the
3: Rams.
1: 70s and 80s.
3: Oh, are you thinking Jackie Slater?
1: Yeah,
3: or,
1: I think Jackie Slater.
3: Yeah.
1: I mean, like Trent Williams, there are, you know, tackles, guards. There's a lot of older, elite
3: guys.
1: That
3: one's
1: at
3: interesting.
1: That position.
3: But, man, when I looked at this, I was actually blown away at how many double-digit sack seasons have happened from guys 36 or older. There's been a lot of them. And I didn't have a big list for you. The name I was trying to pull yesterday was Chris Dolman. Late with the 49ers in the late 90s, and Charles Haley got in my head, which I guess he wasn't quite that old, but Chris Dolman was, man. He played that whole career with the Vikings and then played his twilight with the Niners and had 12 at age 36 and 15 sacks at age 37.
1: So it's
3: 27 sacks in 2 years with the Niners.
1: So in the same year, 1998, the guys who finished second and third in the NFL in sacks were both 37. So Reggie White and Chris Dolman, both 37. And
3: did you catch Kevin Green's age that year?
1: Was he 38?
3: He was 36, and he had 15 sacks. They might have been the top three in the NFL.
1: Well, I mean, on that front, which you clearly remember more than anybody, Reggie White was 37 and won the defensive MVP.
3: Yes.
1: 37 at that position.
3: Yes. In fact,
1: he's not even human.
3: Do you know how old he was when he signed with the Green Bay Packers?
1: Was he 35?
3: He was 32 when he signed there and then played six seasons.
1: Okay. I didn't have him there that long.
3: And, you know, it was such a transformative signing, but I'm just thinking today, if somebody signed a 32-year-old defensive end and tried to tell us it's going to transform a franchise.
1: Like, they don't win without him.
3: No, he was their best player.
1: Yeah.
3: I mean, best defensive player. It's tough to say he was better than three times MVP in a row, Brett Favre, but
1: well, it's like the
3: Reggie
1: Cowboys.
3: White was defensive Favre.
1: Yeah, the Cowboys don't win without Charles Haley. He's not
3: no
1: the
3: way.
1: Best player.

0: on the team, but he's definitely, they don't win without him.
1: Yeah, so I was going down this list. The best modern, not to say that Reggie White's not modern and Chris Dolman, but, you know, you're coming up on 30 years ago. So the one I would say from this particular era, aside from Calais Campbell, who I think was 38 last year and had another big season of sacks, and just like I started adding like career totals after their 36th birthday. So most sacks after their 36th birthday. And I don't know what you think would be a big number, but I would say anything over like 20 sacks after you turn 36 is probably pretty nuts.
0: Yeah.
1: We got 10 dudes who have done it since the merger. Coy Bacon had 38 and a half.
0: Redskin.
1: Bruce Smith, 36. Chris Dolman, 35. Reggie White, 32 and a half. Jim Marshall, 28 and a half. Kevin Green, 27. Calais Campbell, 23.5. The name I was going to bring up, the great Julius Peppers, 23.5. Clay Matthews Sr., 22. And a guy I am only learning about today, I don't think I've ever heard his name, Ron McDowell of Washington from 75 to 78, allegedly had 21 sacks after his 36th birthday.
0: No.
1: Then you're Claude Humphrey, James Harrison, Too Tall Jones, T. Sizzle, Terrell Suggs. They were all in the teens. Jason Taylor, 12, Richard Dent, 11, and so on and so on.
0: And they're almost every single, or at least 75% of those guys, are Hall of Famers. You know, they're playing long into their career, and they're racking up big stats.
1: Yeah, so that's the chicken and egg thing, right? Does longevity make you a Hall of Famer, or does being a Hall of Famer give you the gift of longevity?
0: Both.
1: Is it the same thing, right? Yeah. Like these guys are just touched by God?
2: Yeah, and you get more rope. You get more opportunity to extend your career.
1: So I guess the takeaway is, wouldn't Von Miller belong in a list of those names?
2: Yes, absolutely.
1: As an all-time legend who is probably just built different. Now, to your point, he's had trouble playing 17 games over the last several years.
0: I'm surprised that Von Miller, because back in, let's see, that would have been May, so we're only a couple of months ago. Von Miller was incredibly active with the Broncos, meaning, I want to play here again. Like, vocal, open, please, let's run this back, let's go. He recognized the Broncos for what they are, which is a player or two away, you know, health-wise, of course. You know, you get the quarterback back and healthy, but they're a player or two away from going back to the Super Bowl, they feel. And that seemed pretty obvious. And I get it. They're loaded at the edge, and there's no telling. But he wasn't asking for the moon. He was still going to, you're going to pay Von Miller $5 million no matter what team he was going to. And Denver was like, nope, we're good. And then that's when the Cowboys stuff started. But Denver completely shut him down.
1: Mm-hmm.
0: He says, I lobbied publicly, privately. I lobbied. I think there's no question the type of environment I bring to a locker room, and I wanted to go back there. He said, I can still roll out of bed and rush the quarterback. I'm a great guy in the locker room. I bring great energy, blah, blah, blah. And yes, I wanted to come back to Denver. And Denver just said no. And then he said that the Cowboys were the first team to contact him. I'm wondering if they were the only team. Now, things change as training camp goes on and guys get dinged up. But I wonder how many teams even picked up the phone.
2: Well, and we always see it where a lot of teams will wait on these veterans until after week one so they don't have to guarantee them the entire year.
0: Yeah. But it is weird because I do think he instantly is the best rusher of the quarterback they have, or 1A, 1B.
1: Yeah, Rashawn Gary.
0: But yeah,
1: or are you saying Ezeraku?
0: No, Gary.
1: Okay.
0: And who knows with the rookie, you know?
1: I hope so, but yeah. I feel like Malachi Lawrence might need some time in the oven.
0: But it is
1: weird. Ezeraku, I think, is way closer to being ready based on what he did last year.
0: It is a little scary that you're bringing in that you're bringing in a guy that is 37 that really nobody wanted, and he's your best edge rusher.
1: Oh yeah, that's
0: troubling.
1: Well, yeah, that's not great. I mean, they really did not have the luxury to trade their best edge rusher in the NFC in Micah without really any edge rushers behind it, and so they've spent a second on Ezeraku, a first on Malachi Lawrence, a fourth on going to get Rashawn Gary, and now they've signed Von Miller. So they are trying to refortify. But I'll go back to what I said yesterday. You're not asking Von Miller to be a starter. You're not asking him to be a full-time defensive end. You're asking him to basically pinch hit for you in the key moments of games, go out there and do occasionally what you used to do all the time. And if you do, or if you don't, we'll give you $5.5 million. It's not even that much money. You gave up no compensation. You gave up no player to get him. I mean, I heard yesterday that this could cost James Houston his roster spot. Give me a freaking break. James Houston is a nice fringe roster guy in the NFL.
2: He's not a prospect. He's been around the block.
1: The Lions cut him. The Cowboys may or may not cut him now, but I'm not saying no to Von freaking Miller, the Hall of Famer, the guy who led his team in sacks literally 9 months ago. I'm not saying no to him. So James Houston, on another expiring deal, can stay on this team. If Houston can make it with Von Miller, great. If it's one or the other, give me Von Miller every day of the week. I'm sorry. Miss me with the James Houston fake concern about letting him go back into the population.
2: Well, and think about it this way, too. When your opposing offensive coordinator is looking at Cowboys tape and they see Christian Parker with Von Miller as a chess piece to move around and line up in various spots and threaten from different areas, that is going to frighten them more than James Houston.
1: Right.
0: Yeah, 100%.
1: Von Miller or Maris Leofau trying to learn how to be an edge rusher. Come on.
0: You got him for free.
1: This isn't even a choice.
0: By the way, this also makes me mad about the way that Derrick Henry was handled a couple of years ago, too.
1: I agree.
0: That you had the $6 million to pay for him.
1: Yep.
0: But you didn't have the $4 extra million to pay for Derrick. Where am I going to get that money? Where's that money going to come from?
1: Piece of the pie.
0: God. All right, let's come back. 3 minutes. Bob's World with a very special guest. We have to clean up a big mess.
3: The Ticket.
2: But first, let me tell you about Lone Star Mitsubishi in Fort Worth and South Dallas Mitsubishi in Dallas. 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This deal will not last long, and please tell them that Dave from The Ticket sent you.
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6: 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Bob's World. Soccer.
7: Brought to you by
8: Bob's World. American Leak Detection.
7: Bob's and World. Here's Bob.
9: All right. Well, this week, Bob's World is a reflective moment of accountability.
10: A mea culpa, if you will.
9: An episode I wasn't looking forward to doing in Bob's World, but, sometimes we need accountability in the society, and I want to lead the way in accountability. So on our phone lines right now, ladies and gentlemen, friend of the show, and, at least she was until this episode. Let's find out if she still is. It is Fox 4's Peyton Yeager.
11: Hey, guys.
7: I like to call Peyton the soccer journalist of the summer.
9: She is. She's half Dutch these days.
7: Yeah. Before we even get into anything, as I've told you, I'm so proud of all you guys over there, but you in particular, you brought so much fun to that event, and I know you were having fun doing those stories, but congratulations, man. That was really cool.
11: Yeah, that was really fun, and we're still riding the high from all that over here at Fox 4. I mean, we had a blast.
10: Yeah, you did a keg stand on the orange bus or something.
11: Now that would be awesome.
9: Do you miss soccer?
11: Yeah, I mean, I wasn't really, obviously, super into it before, but we all immediately fell in love with it. And obviously my team was the Dutch, so I miss them already. Speaking of orange, we're going to segue in a second. So I supported their team in orange. Now they're supporting my team in orange. So it's a whole thing we got going on.
7: I didn't know you had an orange team. That's weird. Okay, cool. Mm-hmm.
9: That's good. Well, Virgil van Dijk will fondly remember his time in Dallas, and that makes me happy. Okay. So Peyton, we're not just here to talk about Virgil van Dijk, are we?
11: No, but I didn't even want to be here, but I'm here.
7: Oh, dear.
9: You know, you want to be here. Is that why you're not in studio?
11: I'm in studio. I was going to...
9: Oh, you're in your studio.
10: Yeah,
11: I'm at work.
10: She can't face you right now, Bob.
9: No. Well, okay, let's get to it. Let's explain what's happening here. So last year we had picks with friends, and the payoff for the loser...
7: Me.
9: Was different costumes for each day.
10: Snake.
7: Yes.
9: And so
10: five other participants and five costumes for 5 days of Super Bowl week.
9: Yes. So in San Francisco, Corby would have a different theme day, and everybody had real novel ideas, and mine was probably a little cookie cutter.
7: No.
9: But I liked it.
7: It was awesome.
12: Texas.
9: It was, let's get Corby all decked out in Longhorn gear.
11: Guys, yeah. Mike Soucy just walked into the room, and he's right. Oh, he's coming over here. Can we interrupt your story?
7: Yeah, hand him the phone.
9: Put him on.
7: The phone, yeah.
13: Hello?
7: Hey, Deuce.
13: Is this the hard lad?
7: Boy, it is.
9: Who's this?
13: I'm taking on kind of a different persona here today. I'm going to try something different tonight. Tune in at 10:30. See ya.
7: All right, there he goes.
9: All right, Secession Man.
11: How'd you know it was on the ticket? okay.
9: Word in the break room had spread that you were on the ticket. Mm-hmm. Okay, so Corby was going to be in Longhorn gear on the big day in San Francisco. And
7: head to toe.
10: Yeah.
9: Head to toe.
10: Noted sooner, Corby. Yeah.
9: And our friend Peyton Yeager was made aware of this and got very excited because they have a little bit of a college football rivalry between the two of them and their two institutions of higher learning across the Red River from each other.
7: It's how Peyton and I first met, too, because she started sounding off on social media to me directly, like out of the blue. I'm like, what are you... Jeez, dude.
9: Which is weird because when Daddy does it, you don't respond.
7: I don't. But Peyton, I did respond to Peyton.
9: That's
7: yeah.
9: interesting.
7: Yeah.
9: Huh. Anyway, Peyton was very excited, rubbing her hands together over the phone and saying, I have just the items that Corby needs. Or maybe I asked her, do you have just the item? I don't remember exactly how it happened, Peyton. It was a long time ago. But anyway.
11: February.
9: February, to be exact, is when the Super Bowl was. That's exactly right. And so you were kind enough to come up here in studio with a couple artifacts from your Longhorn collection. One in particular was, I believe, a Rhode Xavier Worthy jersey. And the other, perhaps a one-of-one leather jacket, which I believe Peyton introduced as her lucky Longhorn jacket. Is that correct?
11: Yeah, honestly, I'm looking back, it was my own fault. I'm taking accountability because that jacket has been through years of games, has seen a lot, and only has one loss. It really is my lucky jacket, and now I'm like, where is it?
7: Which loss was it? Was it a meaningful one?
11: Yeah. Washington and NOLA, yeah.
7: Oh, okay, so like a semifinal game, no big deal.
9: Michael Penix saw her jacket and was not impressed.
7: No.
9: But she was there, as she often is, at Longhorns games, and when she's a little chilly, she'll have her lucky leather jacket on.
10: Where was this jacket acquired?
11: I got it off of, like, a vintage store online, like, years ago. Probably when I was still working in Arkansas. So, 10 years ago.
10: Damn. And it was vintage at that time, so we have no idea where it's originally from.
11: I have no idea. It was like a vintage sports memorabilia store that I saw on Instagram, DM'd them, and they sent it to me. And I was like, this is awesome. They said it's been passed down by generations of Longhorns. I said, it's a great home.
10: Irreplaceable.
7: It's like
10: priceless.
7: It's like the watch story in,
9: yes,
7: in
9: Pulp Fiction.
7: Pulp Fiction. Yeah.
10: Earl Campbell smuggled it in his ass.
9: Okay, so you might be figuring out where this is going, but just to cut to the chase here. So Corby wore it in San Francisco. We have pictures of Corby wearing it. And then each day when Corby was done with the outfit of the day, it would go back into a suitcase. And the suitcase was part of the ticket luggage transport back and forth to San Francisco, which did not actually go with us. It went with the station equipment and so forth.
7: Killer.
9: So Killer loaded the suitcase, and then the suitcase arrived back in Dallas, and we're told by Killer that the suitcase was brought up here, and I don't know. So, long story longer, Peyton reaches out like 3 weeks ago.
10: Yeah, it's getting to be close to football season. Where's my crap?
7: I'll read the text.
11: Well, don't read all of it.
7: Miss you guys. Especially you, cutie. No, I'm joking. I know you're all in California right now. Also, blah, blah, blah. Yeah, football season is upon us, and I was wondering if you still have my Longhorn gear. This was on August 6th, so it was 12 days ago. We were out in California, and I was like, Longhorn gear? Oh, my God.
9: And she never got it back?
7: Yeah, and so I immediately... Well, we go to lunch right then because we're in California and we're doing our shows together out there. And so we go to lunch. I'm like, guys, where's Peyton's stuff? And then it just became this cat and mouse back and forth, calling Killer, calling everybody that could have possibly been involved in this. And I mean, nobody knew.
9: Like, where is this jacket? And everyone's like, what jacket? The one from the Super Bowl. 6 months ago, you guys lost a jacket? Why are you just telling us now? Because we didn't know it was lost. And so, let me just say, I feel horrible about this, Peyton. I could not feel worse. I feel responsible, even though I never had it in my possession. But the buck has to stop with the guy who took it from you that makes sure it gets back to you. It's a rare item that's very important to you, and I clearly am part of a massive F-up. In fact, I take responsibility for it. It's not Killer's fault. It's not. I don't know what happened. It's gone. I don't know what to do other than try to replace it.
11: Though. No, it's okay. But, I mean, it is what it is. I'm the one who borrowed it because I thought that it would, you know,
9: get
11: bring
9: back
11: the
9: to
11: Longhorn
9: you.
11: Love. And I thought, I don't know. And then I didn't really think anything of it, but I just moved. And as I was unpacking, I had all my Longhorn gear together. And I was like, okay, Arch jersey and blah, blah, blah. Wait, where is my lucky jacket? And then I was like, wait, I never got my jacket back. So then that's when I messaged you guys.
7: Yeah.
9: This is bad. This is not what we're about. We want to be men of integrity and responsibility. We want to do the right thing. We want to find either this jacket. We want to find out what's so-and-so up here at the station swipe Peyton's jacket. Or...
10: yeah, it didn't just walk out of the studio by itself.
9: Or... can stop it. Can we at least find a jacket that's identical and call that your new lucky
10: jacket?
9: Yeah,
10: we've tried to photo match it, and it's very difficult.
11: I know. I'm telling you guys, this was a really rare one, but I feel like maybe the P1s, if you're Longhorn fans, and you see like an awesome jacket, they could send it.
7: Okay, so
11: tag me.
7: Here's what
11: I'm really upset that the last person that wore it though. That's what I'm more upset about.
7: Yeah. Do you think that I gave it?
11: Where was just like, what? The worst person.
7: And do you think that the jacket, well, geez, you think that the jacket sensed that and wanted to run away from the suitcase to find its new home? It was so put off by being on me.
11: I hope it's with somebody that gives it a lot of love.
7: Okay, so
11: out there.
7: Here's what we'll do. So I'm going to post a photo.
9: I hope it hasn't been fenced at some secondhand store by someone just trying to turn a few bucks.
7: I know.
9: That's what I don't want to know.
11: Oh, well, as long as it's going to a Longhorn fan, I don't really care about the money.
7: Okay,
11: but,
7: hey,
11: yes, it's okay.
7: Do me a favor. Do you have a photo of you in that jacket?
11: Yeah, pick a game, any game.
7: All right. Well, I mean, it's hot, so you don't wear that jacket all the time. But
11: yeah, I usually wear it at the very end.
10: Sometimes
11: yeah.
10: It's jacket off weather.
7: Send me, shut up, Dave.
9: Stop it, Dave.
11: Jacket off.
7: Send me a photo of you in that jacket. Then I have one with me in that jacket. We can sync it up, match it up, so everybody knows the exact specs of it, and we can find, we're gonna try to find either, you know, a perfect facsimile of it, a very near facsimile, or we're going to find who actually stole the jacket. We're going to figure this
9: we're
7: out.
9: We're going to do this. By the time it's jacket season.
11: Boots on the ground journalism. Boots on the ground.
9: Absolutely. Yes, we have 4 hours a day. We're going to find a jacket. We're going to find that jacket, or we're going to find a jacket just like it. I want to be a gentleman here and ask for the appropriate size, but we can do that offline. But you're definitely not a offensive guard. So I'm going to skew on the smaller size of the jackets that look exactly like that. But we're going to figure this out, Peyton. I'm going to make this right if it's the last thing I do, because I don't want to be blamed if the Longhorn season goes south.
7: God, can you
9: and
7: imagine?
9: And it all comes back to the jacket.
11: Imagine the juju that you guys put out into the world because of the lost jacket.
7: I'm telling you,
3: okay.
7: Peyton, that would be terrible.
11: I already said it's his head on a stick. On a stick.
10: Yeah.
11: If we lose to Ohio State. On a stick.
10: Can we engage Fox 4 Investigates? Get them on the case as well?
11: But it needs to be before we go to College Station, before Thanksgiving.
7: All right, we'll figure it out by then.
11: And big game.
7: And we'll figure it out by then. Don't you worry about it.
9: Yeah.
11: Okay.
9: I'd hate to hear anything went bad at College Station. We got to find this jacket.
10: There's so many conflicts of interest.
9: We got to find this jacket.
7: We do. We really do.
9: And I wrote Xavier Worthy. That should be easy, right?
11: Yeah, I mean, it's an Xavier Worthy jersey.
9: They're out there.
10: What size was that? Was that a women's cut or was that a regular?
9: No, was it a pink one? No, it was a real.
7: Yeah, it's a jersey.
10: No, I know, but they have like men's or women's one. Sizes.
11: I think it was a men's, medium, large. I don't know.
7: Yeah.
9: Okay. All right, Peyton. I'm
7: barely
9: sorry.
7: Fit over my
9: Peyton.
7: Biceps.
9: I want you to hear this again. I'm sorry.
11: It's okay.
9: It should not have happened. We need to be better.
10: Well, and I'm the responsible one on this show, so I should have followed up on both of these idiots.
9: Yes. I agree.
7: I lost the bet.
11: I'm actually more of the positive one. Like, I just think it's lying around the station there.
10: Well, it's been searched
7: killer,
10: up and down.
7: We've had everybody go search every possible nook and cranny that this could be in, and nobody can find it.
9: We're going to fix this, though.
7: Yeah, we
9: okay.
7: are. Even
9: okay.
7: if we have to learn how to stitch a jacket, we're going to do it.
9: Yeah, we're gonna take a cow's leather and fashion a new jacket.
7: We're going to hire, like, 800 Laotian kindergartners
9: no,
7: to make it. What?
9: Leave the kindergartners alone.
7: All right.
9: Peyton, our deepest apologies, but we'll fix this.
11: Thank you, guys.
9: Thank
11: right.
9: you.
11: Appreciate it.
9: Okay.
7: We'll talk right. to you soon.
5: Sorry.
9: Bye, Peyton.
11: All right, miss you guys. Bye.
9: Bye.
7: There she goes. Peyton Yeager, Fox 4. Award-winning journalist without her jacket.
10: She took that rather well.
7: She did. I'm glad she wasn't here. I didn't want to face that.
10: Yeah.
7: Because I know she's really upset at Bob.
9: I can't believe we did this.
7: I can't believe you did it either.
9: I did yeah. this. You did your part.
7: Thank you. Yeah. All right, let's come back because the Cowboys have had massive fights today at practice.
10: No.
7: Yes.
10: What?
7: Oh, yeah.
10: Really?
7: Big fights.
10: Okay.
7: So we're going to piggyback off that next.
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0: Ticker brought to you by Higginbotham Insurance, Higginbotham.com, and McShant Florist. The final week of Cowboys training camp in Oxnard as they head back to Frisco for the remainder of the preseason this weekend. Scrimmaging with the Saints today, practice has been contentious, at least five fights stopping things down. NFL Commissioner Roger Goodell saying there is no doubt that the league will eventually field an international team. There are nine international games on the schedule this season. Cowboys and Ravens play one of them in week three. And the Washington Nationals first baseman Abimelec Ortiz's career off to a hot start. Five home runs in his first 14 games. Ortiz, one of the prospects the Rangers sent to Washington in the McKenzie Gore trade. Rangers and Nationals play a three-game set in Arlington. Cal Quantrill takes the ball tonight. Tune in for Diamond Talk. Ticker also a service of Applebee's. 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Head to Applebee's for $1.50 draft beers and dollaritas all day, every day. 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That is the Ticket Ticker. 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
2: Well, out there in Oxnard, where the Cowboys have another, what, week?
0: Last practice is Thursday.
2: Yeah, we're closing in on coming home. They are doing a scrimmage that's wrapping up with the Saints, and apparently it has been very, very chippy. Like, very, very chippy. Fights galore.
3: We got a funny helmet throw.
2: I saw that. Some Saint just chucked his helmet like 40 yards in the air like Kevin Green did. It's really funny looking. It's out there on the internet. But yeah, it's been
3: Football helmets are not made to be thrown, so there's no cool way to throw a helmet unless you just sort of...
2: just wing it up in the air as high as you can.
3: Yeah, who had the Super Bowl V helmet throw?
2: Was it Lilly?
3: Yeah, right?
4: Yeah. He was so... upset about all the turnovers and losing by a field goal.
3: Yeah. 16-13.
2: So, Dave brought this up yesterday. We didn't have time to get to it, but this was based on not only fight night that we had the other night, but also piggybacking off Roger Staubach and Clint Longley having their big fight 50 years ago this past week. I guess there have been other massive fights between teammates.
4: Yeah, well, I mean, it effectively ended Clint Longley's Cowboys career and his pro football career.
2: Yeah.
4: And so, yeah, I was thinking, I mean, that's a legendary teammate fight in our minds as Cowboy fans. We know it's a distant memory and the younger fans didn't even know about it.
2: Yeah.
4: But it got me to thinking, what are some of the biggest teammate fights regardless of sport? And so I have a top five for you.
3: Man. Regardless of sport, teammate fights. So does this have to be an actual physical incident? Or
4: yes.
3: Like would Shaq and Kobe qualify?
4: Well, I mean...
3: like a feud? Where...
4: yeah, not so much a beef, but all of these, I guess with the exception of one, was a physical confrontation.
2: Does Michael Irvin and Everett McIver fit?
4: Well, hold on.
2: Okay.
4: Hold on. Don't jump to the end.
2: What?
4: Well, Mr. Spoiler.
2: Sorry, I thought I could guess.
3: We thought we were playing a guessing game. What do you got?
4: Do you want me to continue?
3: No,
4: or?
3: We want you to continue.
2: Go ahead, John. Why don't you finish it?
3: We didn't know the format.
4: Well, I said I'm going to give you five.
3: I thought you
4: all
3: okay.
4: Okay. I mean, if you want to keep guessing and just guess them all, and then we can just go to community quick.
3: We don't.
4: Okay, so number five.
3: Tensions are high.
4: Daryl Strawberry and Keith Hernandez. I don't know if you remember this one.
2: Barely, as kids, yeah.
4: Okay, so the Mets won the World Series in 86. And then in 88, they lost in Game 7 of the NLCS to the Dodgers.
2: God, this was in the playoffs?
4: No.
2: Oh.
3: So stay here till you come and get us?
4: So it's the end of the 80s Mets. They're reaching the end of this edition of the team that had finally brought a World Series home to Mets fans. And so we're at spring training of 89, and they are having a team picture. And Daryl Strawberry, he was upset when they have the seating arrangements and he has to sit next to Keith Hernandez.
2: I'm Keith Hernandez. That's what I think.
4: Yeah.
3: The second spitter.
2: Yeah.
4: So Daryl Strawberry says, I only want to sit next to my real friends, which offends Keith Hernandez, and he throws a punch and they end up brawling.
0: Wow.
4: As they are about to take their team picture for 1989.
0: A brawl at the team picture?
4: Yeah. And so the reason for the brawl.
0: How's that not number one?
4: It was because Daryl Strawberry was upset that Keith Hernandez didn't have his back that offseason when Daryl Strawberry was in a contract dispute with the team.
2: Mm. Okay.
4: That he thought that Hernandez should have been more vocal backing up his teammate. And so he took personal offense to that. And then Keith Hernandez took personal offense that he was offended. So that's number five. Number four. Don't know if you remember this one. This is Geno Smith and IK in Impale.
3: Oh, yeah.
4: So this is the Jets training camp 2015. So Rex Ryan is fired after 2014 season, and he's replaced by Todd Bowles. And they're hoping that Geno Smith is going to emerge as their quarterback that year. And so in Impale is a kind of low-level linebacker on the Jets team. And he had a football camp over the summer in July in Texas. I guess in Impale is from Texas. And he had invited Geno Smith to come to this football camp as a favor to him. And at the last minute, Geno Smith backed out because his brother's best friend dies in a motorcycle crash.
2: Oh, dear.
4: So he wants to go to the services for that rather than this football camp, which, understandable, but an Impale was upset that he had bought a plane ticket for Geno Smith that never got used, and Geno didn't reimburse him the $600 that an Impale had spent on that plane ticket.
3: Okay.
2: As one would.
3: Not positive $600 is over the line of an NFL player's cost loss, but okay.
4: And so at some point during training camp 2015, an Impale sucker punches Geno Smith. And Geno Smith, I guess, was injured enough that he missed the first three games of the season.
3: Dude, I think he broke his jaw.
4: Did he break his jaw?
3: I think he did.
4: It doesn't say in this story, but he missed the first three games of the season, and of course, Impale was immediately cut.
3: Incredible.
4: Was it worth $600?
3: Immediately
2: $600 cut. $600 for an NFL player.
3: That was a famous one.
4: Yeah.
3: That's
4: okay.
3: A good one right there.
4: Number three. Now, this is the one that didn't actually end up in physical violence, but the threat of violence was extremely great. This is Gilbert Arenas and Javarius Crittenden. So this is the 2009-2010 Wizards. So Crittenden loses a poker game to JaVale McGee. He lost $1,100 to JaVale McGee. And so he's arguing with McGee over the game, and Gilbert Arenas gets involved in the argument, and Crittenden is like, you need to stay out of this. In fact, if you keep butting in, I'm going to shoot you.
2: Yes, this is the one I remember.
4: So then, a couple days later, Arenas brings to the locker room four unloaded handguns, and he places them in the Wizards locker room with a note to Crittenden saying, pick one.
2: Duel.
4: Yeah. No.
2: At the bike racks.
4: Pick one of these guns to shoot me with.
2: God.
4: And so Crittenden sees this, and he responds by bringing a loaded gun to the locker room and pulls it on Arenas. So the NBA, as this is all played out in the press, they suspend both players for the rest of the season.
2: Was the poker game on the plane, did you say?
4: I don't know where the poker game was.
2: I believe it was on the plane on the way home.
4: Okay. And so Arenas and Crittenden both denied the incident, and neither were charged criminally, but they both were suspended by the NBA for the rest of the season. So Arenas, he played two more seasons in the NBA. He went to the Magic, then bounced to the Grizzlies, then retired in 2012. And if you remember, he was indicted last July for running an illegal poker game in Encino at his mansion outside of L.A. And then Crittenden, for his part, he later pleaded guilty to manslaughter in April 2015 in the fatal shooting of a 22-year-old woman in Atlanta, and he is currently serving a 23-year sentence in prison.
2: Wow.
4: So he didn't turn his life around.
3: No, he did not.
4: Number two on the list, Bill Romanowski and Marcus Williams. This is at the Raiders camp in 2003. So Romanowski is a famous hothead.
3: Very.
4: Racked up thousands of dollars in fines over the course of his career. So at some point in practice, he's upset that Marcus Williams, who was a tight end, was holding him during a drill. And so he rips off Williams' helmet and punches him in the face. And so the punch resulted in a broken eye socket, a concussion, and then as a result, Williams suffered from double vision, depression, and memory loss.
3: Good God.
2: Did he sue Romanowski?
4: Yes. It ended his career, so then he sued Romanowski for battery, negligence, and infliction of emotional distress. They settled out of court in 2005. Romanowski paid $40,000 in medical expenses and $300,000 in damages.
2: Damn, dude. That sounds like the Kermit Washington, Rudy Tomjanovich punch.
3: Dude, Romanowski. Ray Fosse. I bet you Romanowski has five incidents that are all insane because he threw a microwave at a teammate. Like, yeah, he literally threw a microwave
2: at a
3: teammate.
2: And I think that was at the height of roid rage,
4: yes,
2: too.
4: He was so raging.
3: Remember him spitting on Shannon Sharpe and just, what a dork.
4: And last but not least, number one on the list, Michael Irvin and Everett McIver. So this is at training camp in Wichita Falls, 1998.
2: Your first one?
3: Yes. I was just hired by the Ticket literally a week before.
4: So this is in...
3: I was not prepared.
2: Are you calling your parents? Like, you're not going to believe this.
3: I can't believe what I'm... That's Michael Irvin, too.
4: So they're in the dorms there in Wichita Falls, and they have a barber that is giving haircuts. And McIver, it's his turn in the chair. And Irvin comes into the room, and he's screaming, "Seniority, get up!" And McIver stays put, and Irvin starts losing his mind, saying, "Seniority, seniority, punk, get the F out of my chair." And Eric Williams is saying, "Don't move," to Everett McIver. Like, you're not a rookie. There's no seniority here. It was your turn.
2: Yeah.
4: And it's his turn, Michael. So Michael keeps badgering, and then McIver finally gets up, shoves Michael. Then Irvin shoves McIver back. And McIver has Irvin by
2: 140
4: what, like
2: 100
4: pounds?
2: Yeah.
4: Yes. And so he throws Irvin into a wall. So then, and then he punches Irvin in the mouth.
3: He does?
4: Yes. At which point, Irvin grabs a pair of scissors and stabs McIver in the neck, just above his collarbone, inches from his carotid artery.
3: I still can't handle this story. It still gives
2: me... How has Michael Irvin avoided prison?
4: Yeah, and so Irvin, speaking of Shannon Sharpe on the Club Shay Shay podcast a couple years ago, Irvin was talking about this. I think it's whether it's still going or not, this was a couple years ago.
3: Uh-huh.
4: He says, "I should have never grabbed the scissors, but it was fight or flight." And then he says, "There was blood everywhere. I barely missed his artery. And I sat in that room thinking, I'm going to jail. I killed this man." And he says that I thank him. I apologize to him. And Everett McIver, for his part, has forgiven Irvin. He says, "I don't want to take you away from your kids the way you almost took me away from mine."
2: Good God.
4: And Jerry reportedly got in the middle and brokered a six-figure settlement in exchange for McIver's silence and for not pursuing criminal charges.
3: Yes. Jerry literally called in the wolf. Like our second Pulp Fiction thing. Like,
2: but
3: just,
2: I mean,
3: clean this whole mess up. The cops can't know.
2: Did Jerry
4: mop
2: write
4: up the blood,
2: like an illegal check to Everett McIver? Seriously.
3: Yeah.
2: Like,
3: yeah.
2: Out of my... Here, just take this money.
3: Or it's out of Michael's money. I don't know. But, yeah. There's no question. If Jerry was a little more by the book, Michael would have gone directly to prison.
4: Yeah, and we've heard from eyewitnesses that there was blood everywhere and that people thought McIver was going to bleed out and that he was rushed. I don't think they even waited for an ambulance. They just threw him in a truck and took him to the hospital.
2: And then it didn't...
3: Stabbed him in the neck. Like, that can't be real.
2: And we didn't really know the full...
3: No, it was this massive cover-up. Like, the Cowboys are great at covering things up, as we have found over the years.
2: But what did they say happened?
3: An incident, a skirmish.
4: Yeah, they just said it was a fight. And Jerry...
3: Boys will be boys.
4: Jerry,
3: come on, man.
4: Jerry was so upset with the Dallas Morning News and their coverage of it that he threatened to pull all Cowboys advertising from the paper.
2: Wow.
3: Scary.
2: All right, good stuff, dude. Let's do a little community quick hits when we come back.
4: Best of Texas.
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0: 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Cowboys' recent signing of Von Miller has been made official today. Brian Schottenheimer hinting that they could still make more roster moves before the end of camp. It was a very contentious scrimmage with the Saints this afternoon. A number of fights breaking out. Donovan Ezeraku was kicked out. That's the second time in training camp. Shoddy just about to hold his daily press conference. The Rangers lost six of their last eight games. They have a 208 average. They've scored 2.9 runs per game in that time. Back-to-back series losses to the Angels and A's. Jake Berger, a positive over the weekend, 5-for-10 with a pair of home runs. They're hosting the Nationals for three starting this evening. Danny Jansen has been activated from the IL. He'll be behind the plate. And Josh Young began running today, still working back from a calf strain. We'll have Diamond Talk on the ticket this evening. 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
3: Here's Dave.
5: Thank you. Well, we're not going to talk about people that are screwed today. We are going to talk about the Texas State Fair. It'll be here before you know it. As a matter of fact, let's see, when does it kick down? September 25th. So we're a little more than a month away. And today, they announced the 2026 Big Tech's Choice Award winners.
6: And they also lowered prices.
5: I'll get to that. Oh. If you want to spoil everything I do.
7: Cow, you know what, Corby? I swear.
6: I don't know how to add to the conversation anymore. He's a son of a bitch. Just thought I'd help your story.
5: Do you want to guess which thing won each category?
6: Butternut. Crusted ham.
5: Huh. I don't think that was a potential entry. So best taste from the sipper category is Tropical Coco Fresca by Justin Martinez. This is layered pineapple watermelon agua fresca with chamoy lava tahine on the rim with a scoop of icy coconut snow.
6: Okay.
5: Yeah, whatever.
6: Yeah.
3: Are you guys pro tahine?
5: I mean, it has its place. I'm not a
6: tahine freak or anything, but if it's there, sure.
5: Yeah.
6: Do you have tahine at your house?
7: For sure.
6: Do you really?
7: Yeah.
5: Yeah.
6: I do not.
5: My wife used to carry tahine in her purse.
6: Okay.
5: Before,
6: put on her nachos?
5: No, to put on her marg or whatever.
3: Your
6: extra tahine.
3: Put it on some fruit.
5: Yes, I have.
3: Yeah.
5: Yeah, it's very good.
3: You're darn near Mexican, then. Congratulations.

0: Most creative, Bury Me in Matcha by Stephen L. Gedi. So this is New York cheesecake dipped in white chocolate, rolled in crushed matcha cookies, drizzled with white chocolate and strawberry jam with a strawberry slice on top. Are you a cheesecake fan?
1: I like cheesecake, but it's got to be so simple.
0: Yeah, this is tricked up. I don't know if it's on a stick or if it's just in a little, you know, little paper
1: little cup,
0: tray.
1: Yeah.
0: Ham, how do you feel about this?
2: I'm looking up what matcha is right now.
0: That's the green stuff. You get matcha tea.
1: Yeah.
3: I don't think
0: it's all the rage with the Gen Zers. They love matcha.
1: Yeah, matcha's huge. Have an early morning matcha. Girl, I gotcha.
3: Wow.
0: Okay.
4: Timeout, Davidson.
0: Best taste savory. The Burger Chop Tater Taco by Tom Grace. So this is a burger patty with sautéed onions and jalapenos. Mm-hmm. Mozzarella and American cheese in a cheddar cheese tater tot taco shell. Then buffalo buttermilk ranch coleslaw, garlic parmesan buffalo sauce, and more tots on top.
1: It's just such idiocracy of food. But I mean, I get it. You have to.
0: I mean, if you're going to win.
1: You have to be spectacular.
0: Yeah, if you're going to win Big Tech's choice, it has to be insane.
1: It's like Liberace waking up every day and saying, how can I top myself with the next outfit? That's a reference for the kids out there.
0: All three that we've mentioned so far are extremely tricked up. However, the winner for best taste in the sweet category, we mentioned this when we had the finalists. It's something that is so simple that why didn't they think of it before now?
1: Yes.
0: The Fletcher's Chocolate Corny Dog by Beck Fletcher. So this is milk chocolate fudge dipped in the famous original corny dog batter, deep fried to golden brown, topped with a drizzle of yellow vanilla icing to look like mustard, and raspberry compote to look like ketchup.
1: You in on that?
2: I will definitely be trying this.
0: So will I. This sounds tremendous.
1: It does sound good.
0: Because
1: someone who's not,
0: because the corn batter does have a sweetness to it.
1: It does.
0: Which is what makes the original Fletcher's Corny Dog so tremendous.
1: Yeah.
0: Although I'm not a ketchup on a corny dog. Strictly mustard.
1: No, it's got to be mustard.
0: Strictly mustard.
1: My problem, and I only go 2 days a year to the fair for OU Texas, and then one day at the fair.
0: Yeah. I might buy a pass this year. I don't know.
1: It's good for if you have a toddler.
0: Yeah.
1: Because you just can cruise around and wear them out and stuff like that. Yeah.
3: You sure you go another day?
1: I did when the kids were kids.
3: Okay.
1: Definitely did. 2 days. And we had the option.
3: I'm going to need to hear when you need to call me from the fair.
1: Right.
3: Holding today's paper.
1: So this was the option I gave my kids. I said, we would get out there when it opened. And I would say you have 3 hours, or here is $300. If you want to extend that out past 3 hours, fine. But when that disappears, it's over.
0: Yeah.
1: The fun's over.
0: Whether you're spending it on food or games, this is your budget.
1: That's it. Now, you want to make it last 3 hours or 4 hours or whatever the rule was, fine. And 1 year, it was how fast can we burn through this money?
0: You could spend that in 15 minutes.
1: Yes. And they did. I was like, did you have fun at the fair?
0: Well, speaking of fair prices, the news was broken by Corby Davidson mere moments ago that the state fair has announced a ticket price reduction for 2026 following guest feedback regarding the overall cost of attendance. Last year, it did seem like attendance was down because prices were so insane last year. They claimed that they didn't have a drop in attendance or a significant drop, but if you were out there, you could tell. So now, There will be a $2 reduction on all adult daily tickets. So Monday through Thursday, adults will be $15.
1: Uh-huh.
0: Weekends, $25.
1: Uh-huh.
0: Children 3 to 12 will be $10 every day of the fair.
1: Uh-huh.
0: And then after 5, admission will be $10 Monday through Thursday and $20 Friday and Saturday and Sunday. So they're trying to make it a little more affordable. I don't know if that will translate to how far the tickets will go once you're inside the fair, because it seems like we've had ticket inflation. Like when you're buying one of these, you know, Big Tech's Choice Award winners for 25 tickets, that's $25.
1: Yeah.
0: Because tickets used to be 50 cents a piece. Now they're $1 a piece. So it's kind of insane.
1: It is expensive.
0: Really
1: was
0: quick.
1: Wasn't there like a social message thing going on in our Hispanic community? I wish DJ was here to confirm this.
3: Whoa.
1: Where it was like, you go out there, be careful, because ICE is going to get you at the fair. Didn't we hear that and talk about that? It was totally bunk.
0: Yeah, I don't know. I don't remember. I know there was the controversy about packing heat at the fair.
1: Yeah.
0: Because the fair didn't want to allow handguns, and Ken Paxton was like, it's all right. We need to bring guns to the fair.
1: But that was overruled. Now you cannot for sure still bring
0: yes.
1: guns to the fair.
0: And a couple of... while we're on the food tip, a couple of closures I want to make you aware of.
3: Oh, school clothing?
0: No. Restaurant closings.
3: Oh, okay.
0: The original Michael Twisted Irvin. Root on Commerce Street in Deep Ellum has closed after 20 years. So we were just down there for Fight Night last Friday, and we witnessed the construction on Commerce firsthand as our after party was at St. Pete's Dancing Marlin just down the street. And Commerce has been ripped up for years now.
1: Yeah.
0: And all of those businesses on Commerce have really been struggling. And so Twisted Root, they finally pulled the plug on that original location. They said in a statement, we're deeply grateful for every guest, neighbor, and team member who supported us along the way. And thank you for the memories and being part of where Twisted Root began. So in 2020, local favorite acquired Twisted Root. So it's no longer owned by the original owners. But local favorite also owns El Phoenix, Snuffers, Village Burger Bar, Cotton Patch Cafe. And they now have 12 Texas locations, 7 in DFW, but none in Dallas proper. And the other one...
1: That's kind of weird.
0: Yeah. The other one that I can't believe it lasted this long, on Greenville Avenue, Simply Fondue has closed after 35 years. First opened in 1990. And it was a fondue restaurant where you have the burner in the middle of the table.
1: Old 70s fondue.
0: Yeah, and you would either have the pot of cheese or boiling hot oil, and you would dip cheese and veggies and meat in there. And it was just a total beating. And
1: you didn't think it'd make it 35 years?
0: I can't believe. I mean, it was a date place back in the 90s. That's where you would take a date.
1: Yeah.
0: Because it was, you know, you'd linger for a while and you could talk about what to do, what to order and stuff. But yeah, fondue, it should never have made it out of the 70s.
1: No, I don't think so either.
3: Well, that's a little harsh.
1: I mean, it was fun. It was a good novelty bit, but to actually make it that long, kudos to those people for...
3: It's fondue.
1: ...keeping the fondue train going. Did your parents do fondue?
3: No, but I feel like when I was exposed to it, it kind of appealed to my lack of overdoing things that taste good.
1: Like fondue...
3: Or my love for overdoing things that taste good.
1: Parents were... buying the full kits. Fondue.
0: My parents had a fondue set. I think I have it somewhere.
1: You still have that?
0: Yeah. It's like a mustard yellow fondue pot with the little stand that you would put the sterno.
1: Yeah.
0: I don't think I've ever used it.
1: Fun.
0: And it had the little, you know, the little pitchfork prong things that you would dip the stuff.
1: I'm bringing it back.
0: All right.
3: You should.
1: All right, let's come back and do Sturm Center.
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1: All righty then, let's talk about Kalshi and how it can make you very happy this football season, or maybe this baseball season. 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
2: Thank you, Michael. All right. Our final segment of the day is known as
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2: Here is Bob.
5: We got Michael Dixon and fake Michael Dixon with us today.
2: The punctuator.
5: So great. So I did have something, but I want to pivot and see if we have time to do both. So Delkus tweeted 14 minutes ago, the next 5 days high of 106, 105, 106, 107, and 106 are Wednesday through Sunday, which is just crazy. The record for tomorrow is 108. We're going to miss that. 109 Thursday, we're going to miss that. We could get the record on Friday for whatever day that is, August 21st. We will get the record on Saturday, almost certainly, and then we'll be in the running for the record of Sunday. The normal highs for this time of year is 96 to 95-ish.
2: I just don't believe that. August is always the worst to me, right? I feel like it's the hottest.
5: But that means we're 10 to 12 degrees above normal every day this week.
6: Yeah, I feel like every day in August is always 100.
5: Yeah.
2: No.
5: Well, he has the data. You guys have feelings.
2: Yeah, you're
5: Which should we go with?
2: And August is just sad anyway.
5: So,
6: I wonder what the all-time high in Oklahoma on Friday is.
5: See, he was saying that earlier about Oklahoma, and it really is the worst of both worlds. They get Texas heat, but then they get like Missouri cold.
2: It's cold in the fall.
5: When Brett went to Stillwater, I learned the realities of Oklahoma weather.
6: Oh, yeah.
2: And up there, it's even worse in northern Oklahoma.
5: Oh, yeah.
6: Well, we're going to be at Choctaw on Friday.
5: We are, which is not Stillwater.
2: But they have AC.
5: But they have AC.
2: Casinos have AC.
5: Yes.
6: A lot of it.
5: And a Velvet Taco. I've noticed.
2: They do.
5: So anyway, each break, I've been leaving you guys throughout the show. I know you haven't missed me. You haven't missed my small talk and chit-chat about...
6: I thought it was your Crohn's.
5: How the diarrhea. How the Guardians season is going or whatever else I might bring up during the break. But no, I've decided over the last 2 weeks to get back on the 10,000 steps routine. I can only do like 6,000 in the morning because it just gets too hot. So I'm knocking out.
6: You're just doing laps in the office?
5: I'm doing 500 steps per commercial break to get from 6,000 to 10,000 during the show. So
6: that's insane.
5: It's air conditioned. It's beautiful, but you're getting your steps in. You're staying healthy, Dave. So here's to 10,000 steps. So. There's that.
2: You know, there's a lot of controversy on the 10,000 step thing because I subscribe to it, but my sister, the nurse practitioner, she says it's bollocks. Not that it's bollocks, but she says it is much more effective for good heart health to get your heart rate up to a really, really high level.
5: Sex.
2: For a, yeah, gross.
7: Sex?
2: For a, let's say you do
5: half
2: it,
5: hour.
2: You do it 5,000 steps, but you're cranking up the heart rate, that's way better for you than the 10,000 basic steps.
5: Well, I've seen that debate, and I'm not here to suggest she's wrong. I do think...
2: She is a doctor.
5: I do think mid-50s...
6: Nurse practitioner, come on.
5: I do think mid-50s, you start to get to that intersecting lines of heart health... versus joints and back and knees and everything.
2: You need
5: like
2: it
5: that.
2: All.
5: And so you do need it all. That's why Peloton works quite a bit, but I've never known quite how to equate Peloton. That into everything. But it's just part of your daily exercise routine. And I don't think... There can be nothing bad from 10,000
2: steps. That's what I told her. I'm like, well, wait. So what about people that literally they can't do it for whatever reason, but they can do the 10,000 steps? And she was like, well, yeah, it's not bad for you. This is just better.
5: She's just saying there are better options.
2: She is.
5: I don't disagree with
2: she
5: her.
2: She is a fitness elitist, especially in that field. And so I argue with her all the time.
5: Yeah, I'm you know what's better than 10,000 steps?
2: 20.
5: Exactly.
2: Yeah. Why not?
5: Why not 30?
2: Why not do a marathon every day?
5: But I will say 10,000 steps is a lot more than I thought it was going to be, because the home walk is a solid 55 minutes, and you feel, especially in this weather, like that's a lot, and your bladder can't take much more, and you just start feeling jelly leg by the end, and then you look down and you've only done like 5,800.
2: What do you mean
5: steps.
2: Home walk?
5: The walk around giant area that I walk. It's only
6: in
5: like
6: the neighborhood outside.
5: Well, it's about 3.2 miles. And it ends up being barely 6,000 steps. And you're like, gosh, that's ridiculous, because I'm soaking wet. I'm tired.
2: That's why you got to go 45 minutes straight out one way. And then you're like, I got to come back.
5: Well, who has 90 minutes every day to walk?
2: I'm just saying, if you want it, if you want the ultimate.
5: I do want the ultimate.
6: Pay the ultimate price.
2: Yeah.
5: In other news.
2: I know how you can do it.
5: What?
2: If you cut down on golf.
5: Or the sex.
2: Or the sex.
5: No, walking 18 is the way.
2: It is.
5: But let me tell you something. Homie ain't walking 18 in this.
2: No. No.
5: Like, by 9 o'clock, it's too hot to walk.
2: No. Now, you're going to
5: occasionally, you see guys who are out there walking, and you're like, bro, what are you doing?
2: You're going to eventually subscribe to my theory that you will only play golf between the temperatures of 68 and 81.
5: Yeah, that doesn't exist here. That just doesn't exist here. But
6: does your club dump a data center's worth of water on the course every day?
2: Is that now a measuring unit?
5: I think they use their own water. I think they open up fresh bottles and pour it out of the
6: Fiji
5: course.
6: Water?
5: Yeah, I don't know.
2: Lake water. They water from their system.
5: Yeah.
2: A lot of courses do.
5: Everybody get off golf courses. Like, what's the
2: they need water.
5: Why are people so angry at golf courses? They're just it's just growing grass, and they're beautiful, and animals like living there. And
6: okay, it's about the wildlife.
5: It is.
2: Right. There's now I've read.
5: Like, they learn how to play.
2: The local golf courses are help bringing back the local puma population. Huh.
6: I saw a documentary about a groundskeeper trying to murder a groundhog.
2: That was a great doc.
5: That was a great doc. Well, anyway, yeah, we just hit 10,000 on the last break, so that's how we know it was a successful episode of The Hardline. Like I said, in other news, Liv is folding. All right, and that's Sturm Center.
2: Oh, no. It is?
3: Sturm Center.
6: Yeah, they canceled their season-ending event.
5: Well, yeah, and Jon Rahm is working his way back to the PGA Tour, and there's meetings and canceled events, and
2: can we not let that horse's ass Sergio back? Like,
5: well,
2: I'm fine
5: think.
2: With Jon Rahm, but can he just go
3: and
2: away?
3: He is.
2: Sergio and Phil.
5: I mean, they're
2: keep them
5: apparently
2: out.
5: From the agreement. Jon Rahm can't even play in designated events unless he plays his way in, and
2: okay,
5: he can't accept exemptions or something along those lines. So,
2: yeah. Well, kick Sergio out of the tour, and I'm fine with it all.
5: All right. Yep.
2: Did you see Bryson's new chick?
6: No.
5: We did, yes.
2: So this was emailed to us, so I don't know if this is real, but it's that.
5: No, it's real.
2: It is?
5: Yeah.
2: Okay, Dave, look up Bryson hockey goalie.
5: Yeah.
2: Bryson hockey goalie. And let's get your live reaction on the air.
5: Let's see if Dave is interested. She's from Canada.
2: She is. So,
5: she likes hockey.
2: And beer.
6: Oh, my God. Michaela Demetier?
2: Yeah. Supposedly, she's she may be the next thing in the NHL, too.
5: I don't think so.
2: Oh.
6: Is she going to be trans?
2: Well, I don't know.
5: I don't think she plays much hockey anymore, but she does take selfies in his closet.
6: Follow.
2: All right, 650 on the ticket.
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0: final week of Cowboys training camp in Oxnard. They'll head back to Frisco for the remainder of the preseason this weekend. They scrimmage with the Saints today. Practice was contentious. At least five fights stopping things down. Donovan Ezeraku was kicked out. That's the second time in camp he has been kicked out of practice. Rangers go for win number 62 tonight against the Washington Nationals, who visit for three games. Texas, two games back of Houston in the West. They are hosting, the Astros are hosting the Angels tonight. Rangers have activated catcher Danny Jansen from the IL and DFA'd Austin Lynn. We'll have Diamond Talk on the ticket this evening. And Bill Rasmussen, the entrepreneur who founded ESPN with his son, died today at the age of 93. The network launched in 1979. Bill was inducted into the Sports Broadcasting Hall of Fame last year. That is the Ticket Ticker. I'm Gene Parmesan, Sports Radio 96.7, 13 to 10.
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2: Turn out the lights. The party's over.
3: 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And we'd like to thank our very special guest, Peyton Yeager. 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It's out there. 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Yeah, we have ideas. 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
3: 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So we'll talk to you tomorrow. Have a great Tuesday evening. The Diamond Talk guys are here. So that's going to be a little late night fun for you. Jay King and the Top 10 are next. Y'all have a very safe and pleasant Tuesday. Bye.
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